0: $1,000 down payment to demonstrate that she was serious about the plan, but she made that deposit to an informant. Deputies say an undercover officer spoke with Owensby by phone and met her in person before arresting her. Lawyers for Owensby say she was induced to commit the crimes by the police. Mike Dubusky, ABC News.
1: The NFL has suspended four players for violating league policy, most notably Atlanta Falcons defensive end James Pierce Jr., who was suspended for 8 games. Pierce was arrested in February following an alleged domestic dispute with a former girlfriend. He was seen on police body camera allegedly trying to flee from officers. Pierce later agreed to a pretrial intervention program to avoid a trial. I'm Dave Packer, ABC News.
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0: Liar.
1: Me?
0: Filthy liar.
1: I'm a truth specialist.
0: Truth specialist?
1: That's right.
0: You come up with that all by yourself?
1: No, I went to school for that title.
0: Tea, drink, smoke, come, Tony Katz, and that right there is America's favorite amateur drinker, Fingers Malloy.
1: Truth specialist.
0: It's Liar's Bench. That is the cigar we are smoking today. I had not seen this brand before. I actually haven't seen it in many places. I caught it while I was on the road. There's a couple of different versions of Liar's Bench. They've got three different varieties, the Optimist, and they've got the Torchbearer. But this, Fingers Malloy, is the Silver Tongue.
1: Silver Tongue?
0: The Silver Tongue.
1: Wow.
0: This, first of all, is a 6x54 Toro, which means it's 6 inches long.
1: Mm-hmm.
0: Always makes Fingers Malloy laugh. And the ring gauge is a 54. That's the diameter of the cigar or how thick it is around. Again, with the laughter. A 64 ring gauge would be a full 1 inch around. So this is a nice size stick. And we know that there's a huge move towards bigger ring gauge cigars. I'm here to tell you, you can do it if you like. I'm not going to judge. You smoke what you like. Do not deny the smaller ring gauges. 54 is not one of the smaller ring gauges. By the way, this is a Dominican Puro. Dominican in the wrapper, binder, and the filler. You can find more about this at liarsbenchcigars.com. And I will tell you, first of all, and when I do say it is Dominican throughout, it's a Dominican Corojo in the wrapper. It's a Dominican Habano in the binder. And then it's Dominican filler. It is a very unique color because it's, while it's paler than a lot of the other cigars in the brown, it's lighter. It has maybe a slight freckling of black, a little bit of oil, and it's almost like the look is really kind of, to me, old school. Like, you don't see this kind of style of cigar, this coloring of cigar in everything. I think if for some people, they'll be like, wait, it's not dark enough. It's not rich enough. Don't make that mistake. I think it's absolutely going to be. There's a nice little bit of oil on this, too.
1: Yeah, looking at it, if you would have handed this to me, I would have said, is it Connecticut Curious?
0: Right. Oh, no, I would say it's darker than that. I think Connecticut would be much more in those tans and things like that.
1: Yeah, I would think it's like slightly darker than a Connecticut. That's why I was saying it was Connecticut Curious.
0: Is that what you meant?
1: Yeah.
0: Okay. Are you lying?
1: No, I'm a truth specialist.
0: See? That was a callback, kids. Also, a very slight pigtail. Sometimes you'll see on the cap, that's where you cut from, this little kind of curlicue thing there. That's the pigtail, and the thought process there is that when, you know, in the field or you're at work, you don't have a cutter with it, you just bite it right off. This one would be a hard one to bite off. I'm going to try and pull that off, Fingers Malloy.
1: Opa!
0: Yeah, that's not going to... I'm cutting the damn thing. There are some people who tell you that you have to bite a cigar off. That's the way to have a cigar. And to Guy Fieri, you're doing fine work in cigars, and you've been great for the industry, and absolutely love you for it. But you're wrong. You're wrong. There are a lot of ways to get to Flavortown. That's all I'm saying. You've been great for the industry. Adore what you're making there with the cigars there, with Knuckle Sandwich and everything else. But you don't have to bite off the end of the cigar. You can absolutely get yourself a cutter and get yourself a good one. Get one that may have cost you a couple bucks. You want a blade that works and slice it. Did this one on a slight bias here. Cut it a little bit on an angle, which is an acceptable way to do things for sure. This is, I don't know if it's beefy, but it definitely has a hand feel to it.
1: Yeah, I would. It's beefy curious.
0: Well, look at you.
1: Oh, boy. Everything is curious today. Yeah, there is a little bit of heft to it. I angered the foot a little bit. Maybe, I don't know.
0: You angered the foot?
1: I angered the foot just a
0: little. Did your cigar have gout? You angered the foot?
1: Angered the foot a little bit. But I've been smoking this now for about 5 minutes. And right off the light, got a nice bit of cedar and some spice. And it's been nice.
0: You cut from the cap end, you light from the foot end. That's how it goes. When he says he angered the foot, he angered where he was lighting from.
1: Yeah, it's flaring up right now, like the cigar gout. But other than that, things are delightful.
0: Now that I hear it out loud, that's a really ugly way to describe it. We should never do that again.
1: Cigar gout?
0: That's the worst kind of gout. Ask Meemaw.
1: Is angered the foot okay, though?
0: Yeah, angered the foot, I think, is good. I actually saw them open for Toad the Wet Sprocket back in 93.
1: They're the best Wet Sprocket.
0: Cigars tightly packed. I think it's a little too wound tight for me. So I'm doing what Fingers Malloy would refer to as the old pinch and roll.
1: The old pinch and roll.
0: Thumb and forefinger. You're just moving the cigar back and forth. It's like a little bit of pinching here and there, right? You want to kind of break open the tobacco so you can get a good draw. You're getting good airflow, good combustion. But you don't want to go so hard in pressing on it that you crack the wrapper, because that will change, well, how you're able to smoke the cigar for sure. And this is a good way to do this. You said cedar off the quick.
1: Yeah. And then a nice bit of spice that sticks with you. It goes into almost the back of the throat.
0: Well, it's interesting. You're dealing with a Corojo and a Habano. So the idea of spice and a pepper spice is there. Yeah, I don't know how I am. First of all, it's spicy. So that would lead you to a wood. That would lead you to a cedar, at least in my view. But then it does sustain. So I don't know. I would say more spicy than white pepper, because white pepper is what I describe as bouncing off the tongue and around the top of the mouth and that palate there. So I'll stick with where you're at with the cedar right now.
1: Well, I'll tell you, the cedar was right at the light. Now that I've been at this now for a good,
0: six and a half minutes.
1: Yeah, exactly.
0: I've been counting.
1: The cedar has subsided a little bit, and that spice has really picked up, which, again, no complaints.
0: Why would you complain?
1: Because some people like to complain, especially when people doubt whether they're a truth specialist.
0: Listen, I don't doubt whether you're a truth specialist. No, wait. I don't doubt that you told everybody you're a truth specialist. You see,
1: wow.
0: I'm just, that part I did not doubt for a second. Liars Bench, LIARS, Liars Bench, cigars.com. This is the Silver Tongue. You want to take your cigar and break it up into thirds, first third, second third, final third. Grab your notebook. What'd you eat today? What'd you drink today? The weather all has an effect on palate. Crazy storms in the Midwest where we are in central Indiana. Crazy flooding. Hope everybody's been okay from that. And then write down the flavors you get in the cigar in each third. And then when you try the cigar a month from now, 6 months from now, whatever it is, you do that again. You write it in your notebook. You check your notes, get an idea of your through line. Where are you with the flavors of this cigar? I haven't had this one yet. I did have the Optimist about a month or so ago. This is the Silver Tongue from LiarsBenchCigars.com. I have an issue with how it's rolled. It's just a little too tightly packed for me. I'm going to do some things to try and make that work out. But you're not having any issue.
1: No. Other than, like I said, I angered the foot a little bit.
0: Oh. Did it crack?
1: Yes.
0: It cracked. These things happen. Don't let it drive you crazy. We're going to check the cigar. Is it in our humidor? You'll find out soon. Tea, drink, smoke.
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0: the Fingers Malloy comes to me and says, Tony, I have got a great dessert for you. Oh, do I have a treat for you. You're going to love this dessert. Hey, Tony. Hey, Tony. He says to me, Fingers Malloy, he says to me, hey, Tony.
1: Hey, Tony.
0: Do you like Greek yogurt?
1: Huh?
0: That's whatever this is. It isn't dessert. It's Eat, Drink, Smoke. I'm Tony Katz. 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You brought this up last week, and I don't know why you thought this was a good idea, because you have a 2-pound vat of Greek yogurt, you have a package of vanilla Jell-O mix, and some apple pie filling in a can.
1: Yes. As you know, Tony, I have one of my passions in life is monitoring social media outrage.
0: That is. You've told me that many times.
1: But sometimes in between the outrage, you get dessert tips.
0: Was that right?
1: Yes. And this dessert has been sweeping the nation, Tony. Sweeping the nation.
0: You mean sweeping TikTok?
1: Yes. They're Greek yogurt crazy. And so what this is it's the pie-filling Greek yogurt dessert. Now, a lot of people have been using...
0: That's not a thing.
1: Yes, it is.
0: Cake is a dessert. Cookie is a dessert. Tartlet, dessert.
1: It's for people who want to pack their dessert full of protein and yet have it still be low calorie.
0: What if I want to pack my dessert full of dessert?
1: Well, then you're out of luck.
0: Oh, damn it.
1: So anyway, this came up, and I tried it, and I thought it was a really good substitute for ice cream.
0: Really?
1: Yes. So... Unfortunately, and you've got the macros. And by the way, this is going to be my new passion.
0: Counting macros?
1: Yes. Before, I used to, about 2 years ago, I used to like to annoy people by letting them know whether I got my steps in or not for the day. Just putting it on social media. Didn't get my steps in today. Now, everything. In fact, I'm surprised I haven't started asking you about the macros on the cigars. Say, what are the macros?
0: I'm not indulging this with you.
1: Oh, okay.
0: So here's what he's got. He is going to combine right now, and we have all the videos there at EatDrinkSmokeShow.com and on the YouTube channel. Just look for Eat Drink Smoke, Instagram, Eat Drink Smoke Podcast. He has got is that 2 pounds?
1: 32 ounces.
0: That would be 2 pounds.
1: Yes,
0: 16
1: sir.
0: Ounces is a pound, 32 ounces of the Fage? Fajita? By the way, is there like a covering on that right now? Or is there? No.
1: No, those are prizes.
0: Okay. No, there is a covering on that. There was totally a covering on that.
1: There's not.
0: There was a plastic lining.
1: No, there wasn't.
0: Yes, there is.
1: Oh, there is.
0: Ah! He just dumped it right into this thing that he's got. This is looking fantastic.
1: I'm surprised you couldn't tell.
0: You are the chef boyardee. Look, it's at the end. It's at the bottom of the canister. You've got, and the yogurt's now on the floor. He is dumping ever so graciously 2 pounds of Greek yogurt into a Tupperware container. It's rectangular with tall sides. So you saw this and you said, I have to be a part of this, or I have to try.
1: I have to try this, because if you compare the nutritional information with this and other, say, ice cream and stuff, this has got way less calories than ice cream. And the other thing is, it satiates you because of the protein and how heavy this is. You don't need nearly as much of this as a lot of times you'll eat a whole pint of ice cream. You're still hungry. You don't need that with this.
0: So you got the Greek yogurt, which is 450 calories.
1: Yes.
0: For all that?
1: Yes. Well, That's
0: what it says.
1: Yes, 450. It says. See? Oh, now you're interested.
0: Now you're adding the Jell-O packet.
1: Yes.
0: The vanilla pudding Jell-O packet.
1: Now, this is sugar-free Jell-O.
0: Yeah, of course it's sugar-free.
1: Pudding.
0: Sugar-free Jell-O pudding. Just adding
1: that
0: in there.
1: Add that in there.
0: My God, who taught you how?
1: This is.
0: Oh, my God.
1: This is how we made it in the old country.
0: You have no idea how to rip something open, even. I don't. Oh, gets everywhere. He just got it everywhere. My gosh.
1: So I folded that in.
0: My studio looks like John Belushi's hotel room at the Chateau Marmont.
1: Too soon.
0: Oh, but
1: too
0: a Chateau Marmont soon. Reference. Yeah. Try and get that from Caller Daddy. So he's mixing this together. Now, the sugar-free vanilla pudding is 80 calories. And then he's going to add a can This comes from the fine people at the Kroger supermarkets. A 20-ounce can of apple pie filling and topping. Wait a second. Topping? Who? What do you mean topping?
1: Yeah, it's a topping.
0: It's a filling.
1: I don't know. Here's what I know.
0: Oh, it's pie filling and topping. Yes. Like if you want to put it on top of ice cream. Got it. It holds about. So you are now folding it in.
1: So what this does is vanilla pudding added to the flavorless Greek yogurt. So it adds a little bit of vanilla flavor to it. Now, here's what stinks is the grocery store I went to, which we've identified at this point as Kroger, they did not have no sugar added pie filling.
0: Right.
1: So there's a significant difference in sugar, obviously, and carbs. This is going to have a lot more sugar, a lot more carbs than the stuff I wanted to use. But when I'm done with this and you lift the container, you better watch your biceps because This thing weighs about 35 pounds.
0: So this has 7 servings in it, this can of apple pie filling. Serves 7, serves 1.
1: There it is.
0: And it's 100 calories per serving, so we're adding the 700 calories in there, which gives us a total for the whole bowl of 1,230 calories.
1: Yes, but now if I believe you have the numbers. If this would have been the no sugar added pie filling,
0: it would have been 740 calories. So you would have saved roughly 14 million calories.
1: But think about that for a second. This is 14 pounds of dessert. And if it would have been the no sugar added pie filling, it only would have been 700 calories. Really,
0: it's
1: 500.
0: It's based 30. On Greek yogurt.
1: Uh-huh.
0: How can I be happy with this?
1: Do you hate Greek yogurt?
0: Do I hate Greek yogurt? Yes.
1: Can I listen? I'm a truth specialist, ladies and gentlemen. I brought this up a week ago, and Tony was like, "Oh sure, yeah,
0: let's try it.
1: Oh sure,
0: I wanted to see how you were going to do this."
1: Now I think that
0: looks well incorporated.
1: Thank you.
0: Now do you want me to open the?
1: Oh yes, please do.
0: Okay, good. Now the secret to healthy cooking is smoking a cigar while you then work with the food. Also, don't forget to use a cigar when dealing with raw chicken. Oh, that's the sound of freshness right there.
1: Oh, I was going to, when I opened this to see if it was fresh, I was going to yell, "Opa," on the Greek yogurt.
0: See what give me that. Put that in there, in this garbage, in our garbage can right there. All right. So, that's gelatinous.
1: Oh, look at that.
0: You're going to do it? You're going to do the honors?
1: Oh, yeah.
0: You're going to do the honors right there?
1: Oh, see the apple.
0: Look at that. By the way, we have video of the whole thing. It's just not. Oh, there. Oh, it's even making the sound coming out of the can. Oh, that's fantastic. Ah, looks like Thanksgiving. So you're telling me that when I eat this, what is the flavor I'm going to get? I've got Greek yogurt, which is really kind of flavorless. I've got vanilla pudding. I've got apple. So what am I supposed to get? Is it supposed to be apple pie?
1: I feel like apple pie a la mode.
0: That's what it's going to feel like.
1: Yes, except a lot less calories.
0: Now,
1: does it go straight to your thoughts?
0: Fingers, I need to ask.
1: Hurry.
0: You know what? I'll wait. It's eat, drink, smoke.
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14: 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And

0: Dominican Puro, by the way. Corojo wrapper, Habano in the binder, Dominican in the filler. I will admit that it's I've had to touch it up a couple times, but I think I'm starting to get somewhere with it. Mine's just it's a little tightly wrapped, which can happen from time to time. And the flavor on this thing, you are right, big on spice, kitten. Big on spice. You think the wood has subsided. I think the wood is part of the reason for the spice. I'm searching for whether or not there is a creamier undertone. If there's something nut related or like a vanilla cream, almost a custard that's underneath that, because I would picture the spice to be stronger. And it's very pronounced. It's not actually my thing. I mean, this is top of the tongue, back of the tongue. This is in the throat. Yeah. In terms of the spice, which is not the everyday. Liar's Bench is the name of it. Liar'sBenchCigars.com. I don't know what that other flavor is just yet.
1: That spice to me has really intensified, and it's all over the mouth. And at first it was just hitting me, I mentioned at the beginning of the show, in the back of the throat. Now it's all over the place. That cedar, to me, the wood has subsided a little bit for me. And I'm not getting a whole heck of a lot more than that. I'm enjoying it. I don't know if this would be an everyday smoke for me, but depending on what you're going to tell me as far as a price point, I'll just leave it at there. Leave it there until I find out how much it is.
0: Fingers Malloy, is this in your humidor? The Liar's Bench Silver Tongue for $13.50 a stick.
1: Yeah, I'd probably have one of these in my humidor once a month.
0: Yeah, I'm a no. I already know that I'm a no. It's just not my flavor profile. No. This is not where I live and breathe. I can excuse having an issue with the light of the cigar and the burn of the cigar. I have tried from them. I believe I tried the Optimist on this brand, and that I enjoyed. I thought the Optimist smoked well. I thought it played well. It's also a San Andreas wrapper, so it's a little bit more of that chocolatey, sweeter kind of thing. Dominican, the binder, the filler. So pulling out those spicier elements, more where I live and breathe. Justin, I'm going to play in Habano space. We just did a month of Habanos. Plenty of other things I would play with. So I like the brand. Interesting brand. I like the brand. They do three cigars. I like the fact that they're not trying to do too much, right? And they offer it up in the simple vitolas, right? They've got a size for each of them. This one is not mine. The Silver Tongue is not mine.
1: So let me ask you this. When it comes to your strategy for
0: divide and conquer,
1: for filling a humidor.
0: Yeah.
1: You know, you and I both agree on.
0: I didn't. You mentioned filling a humidor.
1: Uh-huh.
0: I placed an order.
1: Oh, no.
0: Oh. Oh, yes, I did.
1: Yeah?
0: Oh, yes, Daddy did. I believe I ordered 150 cigars. I believe. I wrote a check.
1: Uh-huh.
0: I also took out a second mortgage, and it was worth it. Oh,
1: okay.
0: Oh, in about a week, should be about a week, the humidor is going to be luscious.
1: Nice.
0: And I'm not done. I'm done at all.
1: You already have quite a selection as it is.
0: I'm preparing for winter. It is coming, you know.
1: That's true.
0: Before we know it, there'll be hibernation, there'll be snow on the ground, and there will you and I be, Fingers Malloy, smoking away with cigars of our choosing, going,
1: it'll be raining cigars and Greek yogurt.
0: That's weird.
1: But what I was going to ask you is, you know, you and I agree on a lot when it comes to cigars. Like, you and I both love a Cameroon wrapper.
0: Agreed.
1: But when it comes to a curveball, something that normally does not play in the world that you like to play in when it comes to cigars. Something like this. Do you like to have something in the humidor that switches things up? Or do you always like to stay in your lane and say, okay, I only like this flavor profile and I don't like to venture away enough to where I would have it stocked in my humidor?
0: That's a super question. Because if the way I take that question is, do you utilize your humidor as a way of testing and building your palate?
1: Yeah.
0: I have the show for that. So when

0: I get things for the show. It's about trying all sorts of things. Because we get to do what we do, and by the way, it's the greatest gig of all time. Because we get to do what we do, I very much feel that my humidor is for the other times. I will admit that I probably have, and you probably have, a more expansive palate than others because we try 52 different cigars a year. We've been doing this now 7 years. That's crazy. Never mind all the other stuff we smoke outside of this. So with that, my humidor is based on where I want to be.
1: Okay.
0: Right? Some slight variations. Certainly I look for rare. I look for odd. I look for interesting. I don't look for collectibles. Like, I don't collect. I do have some cigars that I have aged myself. Like, I have boxes, and I'm down to only like three right now. I have boxes that I bought 3 years ago. They're still in there. I'm just not ready for them yet. The moment will come, and I will participate in those then. But my humidor is about where I want to be. Mm-hmm. There is a section of the humidor for the things that I'm going to try, but I want to grab the places that I've learned I really like, I've been able to experience, and that's what I want.
1: Which makes sense because it's an investment. So to buy a bunch of cigars that may not normally be in your wheelhouse as far as a flavor profile, I can understand where you're like, yeah, you know what? I don't want to do that because, I was talking with a guy today. There was a tray of cupcakes on the table. And he took one bite of the cupcake and he's like, this is kind of mediocre. And he tossed it out. And I always, when I'm in a situation where it's a cigar or if it's a cupcake, it's like, this isn't my thing. I'll probably finish it. You would put it like I have no interest in finishing this because why would I waste my time?
0: It would really have to be off-putting for me to not do that. Where I have found myself saying I'm not smoking this is when I can't keep it lit. I was gifted a cigar the other day. I was gifted a very nice cigar the other day, and it was I got not through the first third, and I said we're done here and gone. And if that cigar cost possibly somewhere between 50 and 100 bucks. Oh, well, I was not going to fight through this. I wasn't going to do that to myself at all. The lounge is for trying things new, and certainly you should buy things and take them home and you want to try something new. Oh, I'm not opposed to that. But is the vast majority of my humidor things that are new? No, the vast majority of my humidor is the things that I found through smoking things where I want to be.
1: That's fair.
0: Absolutely what I want. I'm glad you said it's fair. Can I describe for a moment that is the most awful expression Gen Z has ever inflicted upon any generation ever? That's fair.
1: I've been saying that before Gen Z existed.
0: No, you didn't.
1: Yes, I haven't.
0: Are you or are you not a truth specialist? I've never heard you say that's fair in all my life. I've known you for at least 3 hours now.
1: I've never heard you say that.
0: Never once.
1: Oh, that's fair.
0: No, you don't get to do that. Apologize. You don't get me to be honest so you can be set up for the joke. Ha ha, tee hee, joke's on Tony. I have never heard you say that in my life.
1: Well, to be fair, you only listen to me about 15% of the time.
0: Also, I've never heard you say to be fair.
1: No, did Gen Z come up with that too?
0: No, that was Letterkenny. But I have heard you say that. No, the expression, well, that's fair. Oh, I like Gen Z, but that...
1: I'll make a note of it.
0: Oh, will you now? All right, I'll go to war on this. See, drink, smoke.
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0: News of the week, guys, but there is a story that is just ripping apart social media. And on behalf of Fingers Malloy, allow me to say, it's the dumbest story out there. And once you hear this story and you hear some of the responses, you will realize that social media is a disease. And if you're on social media, get off social media. If you've never been on social media, you're safe. And as for me, I can't stop with the replies. It's Eat, Drink, Smoke. I'm Tony Katz. And that right there is America's favorite amateur drinker, Fingers Malloy. 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It is a dumpster fire. It is ridiculous. Everybody is angry. And this is a connection between culture and sports and political that no matter how you feel about the president of the United States, this response is flat out dumb.
1: What I take from all this is Tony is finally starting to understand my love for monitoring social media outrage.
0: And that's exactly what we're doing. We are monitoring social media outrage right here. And the story is about Pat McAfee, the sports entertainer, podcaster, radio host, and the president of the United States, Donald Trump. So there's an event in Ohio, the Patriot Games. I had not really heard of the Patriot Games before. It's a celebration of youth sports, is what it is. It's a celebration of youth sports, and it's a big event. And Pat McAfee was invited to be there. President Trump attended. And so they're sitting in the front, and they were actually seated next to each other. Pat McAfee is a star. President Trump is the president. Now, I didn't ask anybody what they think of his politics, what you think of war or anything else. He attends sporting events everywhere. Football games, UFC, they have the fight at the White House. It's his thing. And he's the president. And you were seated next to him. And Pat McAfee sat next to him and was smiling because Pat McAfee does that. Pat McAfee wasn't wearing a suit and a tie and pretending to be anything he wasn't. He was wearing a T-shirt and a hat turned around backwards like he was over the top Sylvester Stallone.
1: Because, let's be honest, looking at Pat McAfee and his career over the past 15 years, he should be very happy to be Pat McAfee.
0: Yeah, life's good. Life's good. He has built something out of control, 100%. So Pat McAfee sits with the president. The online vitriol, whether it be from the bots or people who are just unable to disconnect from anger. Pat McAfee, this is disgusting. How, you have daughters. How can you do this? They're calling the president all sorts of names, all of which are radically unfounded. They have become this kind of cause celeb in statements and not factual. We can break it down any which way you like. Going after him, you're going to find out. Like threats, accusations of, what was it, being a racist?
1: Yeah.
0: Was that one of them? Like Pat McAfee may now sue somebody for this. People are out of their heads about this. Now, we should let it be known that the Fingers and I know each other from the world of conservatism. We both come from the world of political commentary. We have done a million conventions together. We have done shows together, all sorts of things. The reason we started Eat, Drink, Smoke was to have a way of moving out of the politics, escaping it, because it can get nutty. And people have gotten crazier and crazier, and with all due respect, dumber. Far dumber, where there is no thought, but rather there is only Pavlovian response, reaction. If you see this, you say that. If you see this, you do that. It's nonsense. Fingers, we have tried very hard not to be political on the show. We talk about things that are happening, right? We'll talk about the markets. We'll talk about tariffs. We'll talk about all sorts of things. But we don't engage in politics. I don't need to engage in politics here. But rather, we both had the same response. And I would say that maybe in my younger days, I had a bad response. I haven't had this response, a bad response on this in years. I did not vote for Barack Obama. I didn't do it. I don't agree with Barack Obama, the former president, on near anything. I actually once wrote for a website called Barack Obama Must Not Win. Right? And I was arguing the policy issues, never the guy. I didn't know the guy. I never talked to him about, as a husband, as a father, none of that kind of stuff. That was none of my concern. I'm discussing policy here. But you said something that I had actually discussed on my nationally syndicated radio show, Tony Katz Today, look for it. And it was about you at a football game.
1: Yeah, absolutely. If I were at a football game and for some crazy reason I had the invitation, the opportunity to sit next to Barack Obama at a football game and have a beer with him and enjoy a football game or Joe Biden, of course I would say yes. My God, it's presidents of the United States. I would say, and Donald Trump, same thing with him. Sit down. I would be fascinated to talk to Barack Obama about not the political aspect of being president of the United States. I would just like to know some of the crazy stories about being president of the United States and find out how much he would share with me. I would enjoy that. You can do one or two things. You could sit around and be bitter. And, man, there's a lot of bitterness to go around in the country today. Or you could sit back for a second, take a breath and say, okay, my goodness, this person is clearly not my cup of tea politically and may have said a lot of nasty things about people who voted against them or you go into a whole string of things that could make you angry. It's the president of the United States. This is madness. You can't set aside your feelings about a person's politics for one night, or you can't set aside a person sitting next to that person, just automatically paint them with a broad brush and sign them off of your life and not respect them because they spent a few hours sitting next to someone who you politically disagree with. This is madness. And I don't see any way how this country is going to heal and unite in any way. This seems to be getting worse and worse and worse. And you hit the nail on the head earlier when you said it's social media.
0: Oh, absolutely.
1: The social media is making all of this 100 times worse.
0: For those people angry at Pat McAfee, and I don't know Pat McAfee, and we all live in the same town. I was once at the Indianapolis Motor Speedway and he walked by. I've never met the dude a day in my life. We don't travel in the same circles. I do a much different kind of show than him. Fine by me. I can clearly remember, I believe it was the funeral. It was a service for Jimmy Carter, the former president, at the National Cathedral. And former presidents are there and vice presidents are there. And I think this is who it was for. And there was Barack Obama sitting next to Donald Trump. And they were talking.
1: Yeah.
0: And Barack Obama was kind of smiling. No one said of Barack Obama, you're this, you're that, you're terrible, how dare you, blank you and blank this and blank your kids. No one.
1: No. But this is what I love about this show and what I love about the Cigar Lounge is because this is an escape. The Cigar Lounge is an escape. You can have a plumber sitting next to a lawyer. You can have a Democrat sitting next to a Republican. And everyone can kind of at least come together for a little bit to enjoy a cigar and relax. And I think we need more of that. Less of this, you know, I used to mock people that would say, I deleted all the social media apps from my phone. They're the smart ones.
0: They're geniuses. Your politics are not supposed to be your identity. They're not supposed to be your religion. They're not supposed to take the place of your soul. This isn't how it's supposed to work. And the people doing that are messed up people. They're destroying themselves. And sadly, they're trying to take us down with it. That's not going to be the way it works. See, drink smart.
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7: From ABC News, I'm Dave Packer. A hurricane is churning toward Hawaii. ABC's Melissa Adan is in Hilo.
8: The storm intensifying. Hurricane Lala bearing down on Hawaii. Waves battering the Big Island shores.
9: This is an enormous storm.
8: Authorities warning residents to take this threat seriously and be prepared. Those winds up to 75 miles per hour. If it makes landfall in Hawaii, it would be the first time a hurricane has ever hit the Big Island on modern record.
7: At least five people say officials killed by powerful storms and flooding in Indiana, and forecasters warn more powerful storms are on the way for the state and the region. The death toll is rising after
10: two back-to-back powerful earthquakes and several aftershocks hit Indonesia, killing at least 47 people and injuring more than 50 others. The agonizing search for survivors, rescuers combing through the mountain of rubble, hoping for signs of life. But power outages are slowing down rescue efforts.
7: ABC's foreign correspondent Lama Hassan. The USS Lincoln has been out to sea more than 9 months now, patrolling the waters off the Iranian coast, as the U.S. wages war with the Middle Eastern nation of Iran.
11: But for a brief stop in Oman last month, the crew of the aircraft carrier, the USS Abraham Lincoln, hasn't seen a port of call since the ship left Guam last December, a record stretch at sea. The Navy's top civilian saying there have been a small number of mental health cases reported among the thousands of sailors and Marines on board. One sailor who went overboard was recovered earlier this month. The Military Times reports others have attempted to leap off the ship. The Secretary of the Navy saying in a statement, deployments are hard and war is hell.
7: ABC's Stephen Portnoy. The Trump-linked crypto venture World Liberty Trust has received conditional approval to establish a bank charter. It's the first time in U.S. history that a company owned by the sitting president's family has been granted bank status. You're listening to ABC News.
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14: 5 years on, Afghanistan faces profound human rights, humanitarian, economic and security challenges, placing immense pressure on the Afghan people and creating risk for the stability and security of neighboring countries and the wider region.
7: Police arresting a 19-year-old this evening in connection with a shooting at the University of Virginia this weekend. The shooting outside of a dorm left 5 injured. One of them a student. Just hours earlier, thousands of students had just moved in. ABC's Olivia Rubin.
9: Investigators searching for multiple suspects. Around 1:30 in the morning, law enforcement arriving to the university's housing complex to find several victims shot. Police locking down the campus.
15: Ain't nowhere safe, I guess. Like, nowhere safe. Even on a college campus, nowhere is pretty much safe.
16: The university saying they don't believe there is an immediate threat to the campus here, but that there will be an increased law enforcement presence as this investigation continues.
7: Classes are still scheduled to start on Monday. This week, bulldozers began clearing brush in Big Bend National Park in Texas. It's part of the Trump administration's effort to stop illegal border crossings. The project has drawn protesters who say that the work will forever change the park. I'm Dave Packer, ABC News.
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0: sometimes you have to go back to basics. And sometimes you go back to basics because you found something on sale. That's what we're doing. It's been a long time. Welcome home, Granddad. Tea, drink, smoke. I'm Tony Katz, and that right there is America's favorite amateur drinker, Fingers Malloy, and this right here is the Granddaddy. This is actually the bourbon that we have really utilized as a type of baseline for what old school basic bourbon should be. This is old Granddad 114. Coming in at 114 proof. Oh, the applause from Fingers Malloy. He applauds anything over 100 proof. 63% corn, 27% rye, 10% malted barley. This is it. This is the baseline right here.
1: I feel like they should send us this stuff by the crate. We have,
0: yes,
1: we have been talking about old Granddad 114 for 8 years, it feels like, because, you know, it hits all the notes that you would like. Plus, you know, I am the bargain guy.
0: Yep.
1: We have had bourbon samples that for a bottle could be over $200. This, you got at Costco, and I know how much you paid for it. How much did you pay for it, Tony?
0: I paid $19.99.
1: Here's what I love about it.
0: Yes, I did.
1: You're a bourbon drinker, you can drink it neat. You like it. It hits the spot. If you got a friend come over, you have a friend that comes over and says, you know what? I would like a bourbon and Coke. Hey, go ahead. Knock yourself out.
0: Knock yourself out.
1: $20 a fifth. Okay. No problem at all. I didn't spend $200 on this bottle. I love it. Go ahead. You get your nose in it. You tell me.
0: Let's start with the nose. What? Are you not nosing?
1: Huh? I can smell it from here.
0: Is that right? There it is. There it is. It's easy. It's simple. It is there. You want caramel. It is there. You want oak. It is there. Basic, simple, direct, focused, easy. Now, it's 114 proof. Not 100% easy, but it is indeed easy. The color on that is right on. That's what you think of as a bourbon coloring. A little bit copper, a little bit orange right there. You know that it's got a little bit of seasoning to it. It's had some time in the barrel. Easy, nice, and no ethanol.
1: That's the thing, right?
0: Now, I wonder if that's us getting better at this. Would we have years past said that there's a bit of ethanol, a bit of sting on the nose? But there is none, kitten.
1: No, I don't believe so. And we have... Oh.
0: What'd you do?
1: Oh, you drat.
0: You took the band off the cigar, and it ripped part of the wrapper on the liar's bench, which is what we're smoking.
1: It's considered good luck in Lafayette.
0: Right. So a little spit
1: between the old
0: on the thumb, little bend it over. Next thing you know, repair done. Ugh. It's like plastic surgery for your cigar.
1: You know, and I know we're getting sidetracked here. At one point, I thought we saw a product that was like cigar glue.
0: Oh, I have some.
1: Have you ever used it?
0: I've never used it. It's like you with an eyedropper. I've never used the cigar.
1: How dare you? By the way, I found them finally.
0: Oh, you did?
1: Yeah, I'll bring them next week.
0: Okay, truth specialist. As you refer to yourself as a truth specialist. Fingers Malloy, are you ready for this?
1: Tony, I've been ready for this all day.
0: He's going in, ladies and gentlemen. Fingers Malloy is doing what is known as the Kentucky Chew. Moving the juice around the palate, getting an idea for the flavors. The first, I'm a believer in the two sips methodology. The first sip to set the taste buds. The second sip to really get an idea of the flavors. Fingers doesn't do that because he's all man.
1: Okay. The caramel that you got on the nose, it's there. The oak is there. It's a bit of spice as well. It is, to me, the sting. You're like, oh, okay, that's the 114 I was looking for. But it doesn't burn. You don't get that warmth. It's just a nice hit of maybe a little bit of the sting from the 114, but then also that spice. I love the stuff.
0: I'm going in, old Granddad, 114. Here we go.
1: He's going in, ladies and gentlemen, and he's doing what we like to call the Saginaw Swish, Memphis Munch.
0: Yeah, I did forget that sting right there, didn't I? But the flavor's there.
1: Yeah.
0: The flavor is just there. It's got the right level of sweetness. There is a little bit of citrus going on. There's a touch of vanilla. I think that's the sweetness. The oak is there. I'm going back in.
1: Oh, look at you. Now he's doing what he likes to call the two sip methodology. Let me get that out.
0: I'm sorry. What now?
1: The two sip methodology.
0: A little bit of cinnamon on the finish. It just works. Now I've gotten better at this because it doesn't hit as hard as it used to. Yeah. This is, and I know people are going to say, well, what about Woodford? What about this, that, and the other? I'm not saying no. I like Woodford. The Double Oaked is absolutely in my liquor cabinet at all times. But this, no. Most people are going to find this at like $30, $35 a bottle. That's where the price is. But I have seen it on sale numerous times. Costco did have it at, I think it was $19.99. Yes, it's in your liquor cabinet. It is the standard as we see it here at Eat Drink Smoke.
1: Now for me, this is all about the combination of the flavor profile and the price point.
0: Right.
1: Like you said, it was less than $20 when you got this. I see it at liquor stores all the time for less than $25 for a fifth.
0: Is that right?
1: Yes. But by the way, I don't know if you've been noticing this, the amount of bourbon that is on sale at liquor stores. It's absolutely insane, some of the prices I'm seeing now.
0: The market is different, and it is soft, and there is a glut of stuff, and habits have changed, and there's an economic reality to what's going on in the country right now. Let's not deny that. Most of this is cultural, though, with younger generations not drinking, GLP-1s and people drinking less, moving into things like gummies and things like that. So finding other avenues. This is it. This is 1,000% the basic. Fingers Molloy, do I have to ask if it's in your liquor cabinet?
1: It is in my liquor cabinet.
0: Are you taking this bottle home with you?
1: If you let me, sure. But here's the thing that I've been noticing. I've never been one to, like, if you watch Eat, Drink, Smoke on YouTube, find it, just search Eat, Drink, Smoke on YouTube. You can kind of see the table where we do the show. Tony has probably 50 different bottles on the table right now. I've never been one to have a huge collection. Like, I'll go to buy something and I'll think to myself, like, right now I've probably got 25 bottles of bourbon at home.
0: That's
1: so
0: really,
1: I'm very happy with that. It's hard for me to pull the trigger when I know I've got so much bourbon at home that I haven't even cracked a lot of these bottles. I know that's odd for a lot of people because bourbon drinkers, for a lot of them, are just collectors, and they will, if they see a bottle on sale, doesn't matter how many bottles they have at home, they're going to buy it. I'm not like that. Are you?
0: No, not at all. Not at all. The bottles I have on the table, I gave away half the bottles. Literally gave one person like 30 bottles to start their home bar. They just moved into a new place.
1: Nice.
0: Oh, great American.
1: It's true.
0: The old granddad was not giving. The old granddad stays right where it is. But if you want a fingers, you can have it. It's Eat, Drink, Smoke.
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0: So Fingers Malloy decided we needed to try a dessert. And he said, we're going to try some ice cream. And I said, I love ice cream. He said, I made it with Greek yogurt. And I said, you're going to hell.
1: That's exactly how it went down.
0: Tea, drink, smoke. I'm Tony Katz. And that right there is America's favorite amateur drinker, Fingers Malloy. He's been looking at this recipe, and he found it on the TikToks or whatever he was doing when he, you know, was monitoring, was it social media what?
1: Social media outrage.
0: And he came across this recipe for how you can have a protein-packed dessert that tastes just like apple pie a la mode. And it was Greek yogurt, 2 pounds, 1 package of vanilla Jell-O pudding mix, sugar-free Jell-O pudding mix, and a 20-ounce can of apple pie filling. Now, he wanted to find the sugar-free apple pie filling. He couldn't, so this one had loads and loads and loads of sugar.
1: Yes. And unfortunately. No sugar added.
0: No sugar added.
1: Yes.
0: Now, this whole container that he has right here is 1,200 calories. Actually, 1,230. And you're telling me that now it's sat in the freezer for just a little bit to get a nice chill on it, set up a bit. This, you don't freeze it. He's like, don't freeze it. It will not become ice cream texture. It's not how it works. This is your response, your capability of having a wonderful dessert, low calorie, packed with protein.
1: Yes. Here's the thing about this.
0: I feel ridiculous saying it.
1: That's because you haven't tried it.
0: That's true.
1: Now.
0: Might be great.
1: A lot of people do it with cherry pie filling. I asked you, would you rather have cherry pie or apple pie? And you said, give me the apple pie.
0: Because I'm an American.
1: And then that was like a week ago when he acted positive about this. Then I actually brought the stuff in, and he's been nothing but a negative Nancy ever since.
0: It may be fantastic. I can't wait to try it.
1: Well, but here's the deal. If we did make the swap and use the no sugar added pie filling,
0: right?
1: It goes from this whole container from 1,230 calories to 740 calories.
0: That's amazing.
1: Now, what I want you to do, pick that up.
0: Yeah, that's heavy. It's 2 pounds of yogurt. It was 20 ounces, so a little over a pound of apple. Somehow, through some chemical reaction, it has is also lead. Okay, so there it is, and it's got the coloring of the pudding, right? Of the stuff, and it's got little chunks of apple in there, big pieces of apple. So what am I supposed to just dish myself out?
1: Yeah, dish yourself out some. Now here's another key to this. Okay. If you are someone that you're not,
0: that looks like slurry.
1: If you're not a huge fan,
0: there it is.
1: If you're not a huge fan of Greek yogurt, the secret is this right here.
0: What is that right there?
1: It is original.
0: Ooh.
1: Dairy whipped topping from Kroger. Now you can.
0: So this is dairy. What is dairy whipped? Made with real cream. It must be good for you.
1: Yes.
0: Okay.
1: So
0: 2 tablespoons is 15 calories.
1: Yeah.
0: Okay. So you shake it. Right. You do the hokey pokey. Throw a little bit on there.
1: Now.
0: Okay. That got it.
1: Now I would say between the two of us, we killed a quarter of this.
0: Okay.
1: So.
0: And we're grown men, ladies and gentlemen.
1: Now, this right here, if you use the no sugar added pie filling, that's less than 100 calories.
0: Okay. But because we use the sugar added pie filling, this is 9 million calories.
1: Right. No, it's actually what? We said it was, what, 1,400 calories?
0: 1,250.
1: 1,200. So it's a little over 100.
0: Okay. And you're telling me I'm not going to get the Greek yogurt out of this?
1: You'll get some Greek yogurt. I'm not saying that it's going to be totally and completely Greek yogurt free, but it'll be more Greek yogurt curious.
0: All right. Do I have to do this first? No, you do it. You do it first.
1: I'll do it first.
0: You show us. You show us how it's done. What is the name of this dessert?
1: Just look on social media, Instagram, TikTok, or whatever, for cherry Greek yogurt pie filling dessert.
0: Why don't we just post it at eatdrinksmokeshow.com?
1: Oh, so we can do that too.
0: Yeah. We'll do that.
1: Okay.
0: So they call it cherry pie filling Greek yogurt dessert.
1: Yes.
0: This is the apple pie filling Greek yogurt dessert. We can come up with a better name.
1: Yeah, but people use pumpkin sometimes.
0: Right.
1: Pumpkin pie filling, cherry, apple. You, blueberry, whatever you want.
0: What does your imagination tell you?
1: The world is your oyster.
0: It's like the Bob Ross of desserts.
1: Yeah. Okay, here we go.
0: All right, he's going in. He's going in, ladies and gentlemen. Oh, he took a big bite. Oh, he took a big bite. He got him a little bit on the mustache. Yeah, he didn't get it.
1: This is fantastic. I'm okay. Sorry. I think it's fantastic.
0: I'm going in. I'm going
1: especially
0: in.
1: To think that this whole bowl, which, by the way, we didn't weigh the bowl ahead of time. This bowl weighs 2 pounds.
0: I'm going in. I'm doing okay. It.
1: Oh, my goodness.
0: It smells fine.
1: He's going in, ladies and gentlemen. And he's not doing the Saginaw switch.
0: Mm. Well, no. That's fine.
1: Right?
0: That's fine.
1: For a dessert that would be, and really, it is a little bit sweeter, but not all that much sweeter with the regular pie filling. When you get the sugar or the no sugar added pie filling, you don't, it's not that much different than this. And I'm
0: but it still has, it still has what everybody hoped it would have. That Greek yogurt tang. I don't know. I get why you would do it. I understand it.
1: For a dessert that's less than 100 calories, look, you do. I'm ashamed to admit this.
0: Are you ashamed?
1: There are.
0: Really ashamed? I want to see your shame. That's not shame.
1: There have been times in my life where I love Cherry Garcia.
0: Oh, the ice cream.
1: Ben and Jerry's Cherry Garcia. There have been times I've consumed a whole pint in one sitting.
0: Correct.
1: There's probably more, and I don't have the calorie count in front of me, but I'm fairly positive that the no sugar added pie filling.
0: I'm doing my research right now.
1: That whole 22-pound container of this dessert has less calories than a pint of Cherry Garcia ice cream.
0: A pint of Cherry Garcia ice cream. Well, if a half a cup is 240 calories, you do the math. I can't do that math. Let me click over here. Hold on. Let me get to a pint.
1: I'll keep eating.
0: Boom. And we'll do one. And we'll.
1: And this fills you up. That's the other thing.
0: It won't tell me.
1: And it's. It won't?
0: I have no idea. This. We live in the world of AI, and I can't get an answer to how many damn calories are in a pint? Just answer my question. Don't make my life difficult.
1: There are 2 cups in a pint.
0: So a pint is 480 calories?
1: You said a half a cup was 200.
0: Is it a half a cup?
1: I thought you said a half a cup was a serving. And if a half.
0: Oh, wait. So a half a cup. There are 2 cups in a pint. Mm-hmm. And a half a cup. So 480 is 960.
1: There are more calories in a pint of Cherry Garcia than there is in that entire 22-pound container of Greek yogurt apple kaboom.
0: Yeah. Also, of all the Ben & Jerry's flavors, Cherry Garcia is the worst. Oh,
1: what's the best?
0: I don't know. Cherries and ice cream is not good.
1: Wow.
0: I have, is that an unpopular opinion? I have spoken. I apologize to no one. It's Eat, Drink, Smoke.
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0: 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What?
1: Well, I know what we're going to do here. We are going to discuss the cigar. We're going to discuss the bourbon. And there's no way at this point that we can add anything to the discussion because this dessert has completely screwed up our palates.
0: Oh. Oh, yes. The apple pie Kaboom. Greek yogurt dessert. Yes, that was my name. That's what I was going to name it. Apple pie kaboom, you bastard. He was discussing how the name of this dessert, this trend on TikTok, was the apple pie Greek yogurt dessert. I'm like, it needs a better name. And I was going to call it apple pie kaboom. And then here you come. You are.

0: Boomer. That's my little twist on it. If you don't have the recipe, it's over at eatdrinksmokeshow.com. Fingers Moy is all about this dessert. High in protein, low in calories for the health conscious, because as you know, Fingers Malloy is a fitness influencer.
1: That's true. That's what it says on my X profile. But let's be honest about something, Tony.
0: Sure.
1: You've been mocking me the entire episode about this, and you took a healthy portion out of that bowl.
0: Yeah, because it tastes like apple pie.
1: Yeah.
0: You put whipped cream on it. You did everything in the world to mask the Greek yogurt.
1: Yes.
0: Yeah.
1: Yeah, between the vanilla, sugar-free vanilla pudding mix.
0: Right.
1: And the whipped topping. It takes 80% of the Greek yogurt sting away.
0: Right. Now we can just take away the other 20%.
1: But unfortunately, after you finish, it does do something to the palate.
0: Oh, yeah, because we're smoking the Liar's Bench Silver Tongue, which is a 6 by 54 Dominican Puro. Corojo wrapper. It is Habano in the binder, Dominican in the filler, $13.50 a stick. And I said, I am a no on this cigar, although I happen to like Liar's Bench. I've had some of the other cigars. They've got three different makes. It does. It tastes differently. That spice brightness that it had, because we had the dessert, is gone.
1: Yes.
0: Gone. So whatever I said before, go with that. Right now, this it's just lovely. I'm having a ball.
1: And that's the thing, you know, that's one of the reasons why we don't go into a whole point system and really dive deep into a cigar review, because, first of all of these things hit people differently. Then on top of it, you're influenced. You say it all the time when you write in your notebook. What did you eat today? What did you drink today? We had a pound and a half of Greek yogurt. That is going to have a huge impact on your palate. It has totally taken the spice away from me. I'm still getting a wood note, and that's about it.
0: Yeah,
1: on the cigar. And it's in my humidor as a nice kind of change of pace cigar at, you said, $13.50 a stick?
0: Yeah.
1: Yeah, I'll have one of these in my humidor. I wouldn't mind smoking one of these once a month. Would I smoke it every day? No. But
0: I think some of the other ones from Liar's Bench, the Optimist, is the one I had, which was a San Andreas wrapper. That's more where I would be. This it's just not my flavor profile. But I like the other one, so I'm more than willing to give it a shot. And that one, which is called the Optimist at $13.50, I would do. This one, the Silver Tongue, not for me. And we are drinking Old Grandad 114, where the answer is yes, absolutely, in your liquor cabinet. No question, 114 proof. It is, for us, the benchmark for what is bourbon. And I said to you, Fingers, I'm not even moving it to a cube. You should. Move it to, add a little bit of water to it, try it. Move it to a cube, try it. See the different ways it can happen. So ice, water brings down proof. That's what it does. Also, some flavors more muted, some flavors more pronounced. This is what water does. You have to try it that way. I've tried this enough to know I'm just doing it neat, kid.
1: And he goes back in, ladies and gentlemen, and he's drinking.
0: Oh, it goes good with Greek yogurt.
1: Well, that's what I was wondering. It was an apple pie-esque dessert. Wonder what it would have been like if we would have put a little bourbon in it.
0: Actually, the heat is still there and the sweetness is gone, because the sweetness is overwhelmed by the dessert and the apple pie filling. And listen, it's an occupational hazard at this stage of the game for us. This is what we do. We eat things, we drink things, we smoke things. This is kind of the gig.
1: Yeah. All right, I'm gonna.
0: You're gonna go in?
1: Yeah. We're
0: gonna. You didn't add any water to that. Oh my gosh, you just did the whole thing. You just finished the whole thing from your Eat, Drink, Smoke Kinsey glass. Right there.
1: That's good sipping.
0: Dude, that was not a sip.
1: Was it a gulp?
0: It was good gulping.
1: Yeah. Look, and maybe because I took more than a sip. You know what this is? That is a bourbon sorbet. I don't have any Greek yogurt on my palate anymore.
0: It's all clean?
1: It's all clean. This house is clean now.
0: Fingers, you got this dessert recipe, which we'll have at eatdrinksmokeshow.com, from social media. Any other good social media trends you have for us? Anything else you'd like to share with the nation?
1: I wish I would have pulled up some of these videos I'm seeing, because there seems to be a trend on social media, and it disgusts me. You know how I like to say, Tony, all the time, that men are from Mars and women are from Venus?
0: Mm. Now, that he does say all the time. That he does say all the time. I would go so far as to say that's fair.
1: Yeah.

0: There is a social media trend where men shave their beards and they record themselves shaving their beards, and they're not telling their significant other that they're shaving the beard. And then they videotape their girlfriend's, their wife's reaction. And it's appalling to see the reaction from these wives. It's like they treat this beard as if it was their husband's entire identity, their whole essence. They're disgusted. I've seen women actually run out of the room in tears because their husband shaved a beard. And a lot of the times, we're not talking about a beard where you could tell that the guy had gravy a couple of hours ago. I'm talking, sometimes it's only, it looks like it's no more than a little bit of a 5 o'clock shadow. And just the fact that the guy may have had it for 5 years and is clean shaven, the reactions are just outrageous. And the only thing I can think of is if the situations were reversed and they did something radical to their hair or something and a man reacted that way.
1: Okay. You know you're wrong, right? If you came home and your wife had shaved her head,
0: really?
1: Would there be no reaction?
0: That's the same thing.
1: You're changing the whole look. There's something that they become accustomed to, used to, maybe like, maybe attracted to. And now that was taken away.
0: But it grows back. All you have to say is, you know what? It's like if say you were dating Sally Field. And
1: hold on. Wait. What year are we talking about?
0: 1971. She's got a bob. I don't know.
1: Is that Gidget Sally Field? We're not yet into Smokey and the Bandit Sally Field.
0: No, probably not at that point.
1: Okay, I want to be at Smokey and the Bandit Sally Field,
0: and
1: just for to be safe.
0: And she had shoulder-length hair, and then she came home one day. She went to the beauty parlor, and she wore that thing on her head, and she got her hair did.
1: Right.
0: And she took 4 inches off of her hair. And
1: from a bob.
0: Say she had shoulder-length hair.
1: Okay.
0: And took four or five inches off. And turn it into a bob. And if a man looked at that and ran out of the room, first of all, you're nuts. But secondly, I think that's a horrible reaction. Just say, you know what? You look lovely. It'll grow back, right?
1: First of all, exactly how manly is this show that we're talking about bobs?
0: Sally Field in the 70s. Yeah.
1: Yeah. Respect. Sally Field in the 70s or Carrie Fisher in the 70s?
0: Oh, Carrie Fisher.
1: Carrie Fisher?
0: Yeah.
1: Just because of the crazy?
0: Yeah.
1: Just for the crazy. That is correct. That is correct.
0: Now, do you feel better about this conversation now that we turned
1: now.
0: It to that?
1: Yeah. Okay. I do now. Now that it makes sense.
0: So you think that the women are justified for leaving the room in tears
1: their husband shaved their beard. For that, they're emotional cripples. I think being shocked and or being like, why would you do such a thing? I don't think this is very odd.
0: That's an
1: odd
0: adult spot. Reaction.
1: No, running and leaving the room. See, drink, smoke.
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0: 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Fingers, we've been so busy chit-chatting, jibber-jabbering, doing all the things that we do, we have forgotten about, and it is time for News of the Week.
1: Well, Tony, there's been a trend on this show to crap on airlines.
0: What?
1: We've had a lot of stories recently that did not play favorable to airlines. Last week, it was, I believe, an Australian airline that was going to start charging you for carry-on baggage. If you're going to stow it above there, they were going to...
0: In the overhead bin?
1: In the overhead bin, they were going to charge you a fee. Well, here's some good news.
0: Ooh!
1: For travelers. Allegiant Airlines made an announcement that they are
0: okay.
1: now...
0: Okay. It's good news, and it starts with Allegiant. I can't wait.
1: Are you being a snob about Allegiant?
0: No, not at all. They're a fine airline. My mother-in-law takes them. Allegiant. When you need to get there, nothing else is available. Allegiant.
1: Wow.
0: Allegiant Airlines. We have seats.
1: Now, you and I, at one point, have both flown Spirit Airlines.
0: Allegiant Airlines. What do you think of us now, Spirit? Huh? No, Allegiant's fine. Allegiant's fine. I mean, a true budget airline, it's fine. No issues whatsoever.
1: I can tell.
0: Allegiant Airlines, the official airline of Eat, Drink, Smoke. Until Delta comes calling. Allegiant, we'll take second place gladly. Why am I picking on Allegiant? They've never done anything to me.
1: I have no idea.
0: I will admit, I don't like their website. I don't like the way they do the whole, their seating system and figuring everything out. It's too cumbersome. And they save the pricing for the end, and I want to know where I'm at earlier. So don't do that to me anymore, Allegiant.
1: I've never really noticed the difference between their price policy and other airlines.
0: It's just that the pricing comes at the very end after you put in all your information as opposed to getting the price and then deciding if that's the ticket you want.
1: Oh, okay.
0: That's all.
1: Okay, because as far as all the other charges and things like that, you know, they nickel and dime you like everyone else.
0: Everybody's doing it the way they're doing it. I agree. Yeah.
1: Well, Allegiant Airlines, Tony.
0: Wait, going to do another one?
1: Sure, go ahead.
0: Allegiant Airlines, because nothing else flies to my airport.
1: They're now offering complimentary soda, juice, and water on all flights.
0: Allegiant Airlines has been my favorite airline for years. And people ask me, Tony Katz, why do you fly Allegiant? And I say, well, listen, some people fly for the free soft drinks. I fly for the personalized service, the great care, the clean cabins, and most importantly, the pilots who are always sober. Allegiant Airlines, that's my airline. Make it yours today.
1: Of course, the only soda available is Shasta.
0: Allegiant Airlines. Pretending it's 1976. Since 1976.
1: No, that's not true about the Shasta. I just like saying Shasta. It's fun to say. Like onomatopoeia. And filibuster. They're fun words.
0: Honestly, you dug yourself this hole. You get out of it.
1: So now they're going to offer complimentary beverages on all their flights.
0: So smart. Just smart and the right thing to do, except doesn't everybody do this?
1: No.
0: You don't pay for a Diet Coke on a plane.
1: Yeah.
0: On the budget airlines, maybe you do.
1: Yeah, you do.
0: Is that right?
1: Yes.
0: I don't know. I fly first class.
1: There it is. There it is.
0: Oh, I apologize for nothing. Oh, are you in coach? Pity.
1: Wow. Wow. But here's the thing.
0: But this is right. This is make it just a little bit easier. I have made this argument now for a million years. If there was an airline that took out all the middle seats, physically ripped out the middle seat, all you had were the seats, and they actually treated you like a person, and you got an actual snack or an actual meal, people would pay for that ticket to actually have normal and service. They'll pay. They'll pay out the nose or any other orifice they can find. This is where we're at. Not everybody wants all the budget all the time.
1: Did you just mention Delta?
0: I sure did.
1: People.com, where I got this story. You dig a little further in the piece.
0: Is that where you get all your airline and air news?
1: Yes, that and all my news on People. People magazine, People.com. The news comes as other major airlines have announced reductions in food and beverage services on various flights. In May, Delta ended its free snack and drink service in economy for flights under 350 miles, impacting 450 flights daily.
0: Yeah. That's why I fly American Airlines. American, because I love my country.
1: On American, flights under 250 miles are limited to non-alcoholic drinks by request only.
0: Hold on, I don't understand what that means.
1: I don't understand what that means either. But here's what I was going to ask you about the Allegiant thing. People are going to ruin this, right? People are going to sit in row 27D and say, stewardess, I would like 17 Diet Cokes, please.
0: That's not happening.
1: You don't think so?
0: No, absolutely not.
1: You sure about that?
0: 10,000% that's not happening. It's going to be 20.
1: Row 20 or 20 Diet Cokes?
0: Yes. Yeah, they're not going to do that.
1: Oh. Well, unfortunately, Rod Stewart apparently will not be flying anytime soon. He is... Wait till I'm done.
0: Oh, no! No! No, can we fix this in post? Dang it!
1: Rod Stewart has called off upcoming dates on his North American One Last Time farewell tour after undergoing a routine coronary stent procedure.
0: Oh, really?
1: Yes. So the 81-year-old singer was scheduled to perform in Ohio on August 9th, but canceled the show at the last minute, citing an unforeseen but minor medical procedure. But he has assured fans that he's already feeling better.
0: Okay. Now, I know that Mrs. Malloy, Agnes.
1: Yes.
0: Huge Rod Stewart fan.
1: I've been married to Agnes now.
0: Right.
1: For 53 years.
0: Agnes Jr. and then Agnes the Third.
1: Right.
0: Right.
1: Which is shocking that we've been married so long because I'm only 37 years old. She has been a closeted Rod Stewart fan the entire time we were married. I had no idea.
0: Fear of mocking from you?
1: That was the exact explanation I got halfway through the show.
0: Because
1: she was at the show dancing like she had never danced before.
0: No.
1: Yeah. I took her to the show. It was a last minute decision because I got on a secondary ticket site and tickets were $6. So the day of, I said, you like Rod Stewart, don't you? She goes, yeah. I said, okay, well, I got tickets. And so we went to the show and she's dancing and I want to like Rod Stewart. I like his voice, but unfortunately what accompanies his voice are his songs and the songs are terrible.
0: I would say this about Rod Stewart and just, I don't want to upset Agnes at all. Agnes is lovely.
1: Mm-hmm.
0: I've always liked Agnes.
1: Mm-hmm.
0: I would rather fly a Legionnaire.
1: Wow.
0: I would. But Allegiant Airlines. It's the Rod Stewart of airlines.
1: We wish Rod a speedy recovery.
0: Oh, absolutely. Absolutely. By the way, a stent isn't even... he's right. It is minor these days.
1: But he's 81.
0: It's still a thing. I agree. I agree. But I love the fact that he's 81. He's going to get this done. He's like, yeah, I'm going back on tour.
1: First farewell tour.
0: The ladies need to see me in my hot pants.
1: We showed up at that concert. Like I said, I'm 37. We were the two youngest people there.
0: That's so great.
1: There were people in their 70s and 80s at that show.
0: By the way, really quick, you were at the Foo Fighters show in Detroit, Ford Field. Good?
1: Awesome. Fantastic show. Go see him if you can. And you?
0: I went to see Weird Al Yankovic, Central Indiana. 2 hours of nonstop, oh my gosh, what is happening in front of me? The

0: segue for White and Nerdy. It was take the kids, don't take the kids. It was an incredible show.
1: And that, I can only imagine the age range for that show must have been
0: 2 to 187.
1: Yeah.
0: And Rod Stewart was there too. Absolutely. The old Granddad 114, drink that right now. The Liar's Bench Silver Tongue. More spice than I want to do, but Liar's Bench, nice work overall. This is Eat, Drink, Smoke.
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5: From ABC News, I'm Dave Packer. Police arresting a 19-year-old in connection with a shooting early this morning on the campus of the University of Virginia. Earlier, police had said they were searching for multiple suspects. The shooting outside a dorm, leaving five injured. One of them a student. Michael Cooper is a student at VSU.
6: Ain't nowhere safe, I guess. Like, nowhere safe. Even on a college campus, nowhere is pretty much safe.
5: Just hours earlier, thousands of students had just moved in. A hurricane zeroing in on Hawaii. ABC's Melissa Don reports from Hilo on Hurricane Lala.
7: Every island is under a flood watch, with the Big Island under a hurricane warning. And it could see up to 2 feet of rain. Maui could see up to 12 inches. All this coming amid peak tourist season. Over 200 flights canceled at airports across the Hawaiian Islands, stranding some visitors.
8: I was just hoping I'd be able to catch a flight home, but sadly it didn't end up working that way.
7: Local authorities say shelters are open and they are preparing for the worst.
5: A desperate search for survivors as the death toll rises in Indonesia after two powerful back-to-back earthquakes, killing at least 47 people, injuring more than 50 others.
9: The first quake, one of the largest to strike the region in years, a 7.7 magnitude off the island of Flores, hit just before 6 a.m. local time. Buildings collapsing, homes crumbling, people rushing out of buildings to find safety. Terrified, the injured arrive at this makeshift hospital for medical help.
5: ABC's Lama Hassan. The second earthquake registered at 6.9 in western Sumatra. In the Middle East, at least 11 people dead, including three children, and 19 others are injured after Israeli strikes on two towns in southern Lebanon, according to Lebanon's Ministry of Health. It's the deadliest attack since a truce between Israel and Hezbollah went into effect less than 2 months ago. Israel's prime minister's office says the strikes were in response to an attack from Hezbollah inside the security zone that injured three IDF soldiers. You're listening to ABC News.
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5: And Picasso has been discovered during a routine cleaning. ABC's Chuck Sievertson.
12: Bill DeLinde thought the Picasso print that was stolen from his Milwaukee gallery in 2018 was gone forever. The police called last week and said a landlord found something while cleaning out a vacant apartment. DeLynde immediately recognized the stolen Torero etching, one of 30 known to exist, signed by Picasso. The etching was valued at between $35,000 and $50,000.
5: A Boeing 787 overshot the runway at Munich's airport, kicking up a plume of dust before finally lifting off, the incident raising alarms. ABC's Morgan Norwood has more on this unusually long takeoff.
7: According to Flight Radar 24 data, the pilots were forced to cap their climb at about 9,000 feet, circling to burn off fuel before returning to Munich Airport about 2 hours after it had taken off. According to Munich Airport, the flight operated by Vietnam Airlines reported technical problems after takeoff. And after landing, the airport says they shut down the runway because the aircraft couldn't taxi on its own. Air traffic routed to another runway.
5: Friends have paid tribute to British sociologist and professor Jason Arday following his death days after he stepped down from Cambridge and intense scrutiny over plagiarism allegations. Joylyn Mogham, director and founder of the Good Law Project.
13: If the press had been a little bit more compassionate, Dr. Arday would still be in the bosom of his family today. And as you can hear, I am very, very distressed about it.
5: Dave Packer, ABC News.
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0: We have 12 years left to cut emissions by at least 50%, if not more. And for everyone who wants to make a joke about that, you may laugh, but your grandkids will not.
1: Well, I guess they're just going to have to worry about that themselves. That was AOC. What was that, Michael? 7 years ago. That was 7 years ago. She was chewing, eating food, making a video of herself, doesn't know what a garbage disposal is. Shocked to learn that lettuce grows in dirt. And we had 12 years. That was 7 years ago. So what does that leave us, Michael? That leaves us 5 years. We have 5 years left to save the planet, to stop global warming. Otherwise, the entire planet will die. Earth will die. Alexandria Ocasio-Cortez, number one in the running for the presidency among Democrats who are likely to vote in the primaries, according to a brand new poll. That's right. She's got 22% of the vote from Democrats to be their nominee for president of the United States. AOC does. I wouldn't elect her senior bartender anywhere, but that's me. And isn't that amazing? And then Pete Buttigieg coming in a close second behind AOC for president of the United States. They are something. Yes, they are. Now, Michael Piercy shot a fun photograph. He's got a photograph here of a car, a Maryland car, and it's a, what is that? It's a real nice-looking Toyota. It's a racy Toyota, and it's got a fastback and a air scoop on the back, and it's kind of a graphite gray. It's a real cool-looking car with cool wheels and tires and stuff. Great-looking kind of a race car with a Maryland license plate, and the Maryland license plate is Corn Pop. Corn Pop. It's K-O-R-N-P-O-P. The guy got the Corn Pop license plate in Maryland. That is pretty great. That's a gem, I got to say. And it's a cool car. What kind of car is that? It's a beauty. It's a humdinger, isn't it? It's a real nice one. It looks real fast. It's a super something. And, GR, it's got everything going for it. And the license plate is Corn Pop. And Michael Piercy sent the photo out this morning with, he was a bad dude.
2: Corn Pop was a bad dude. And he ran a bunch of bad boys. And I did. And back in those days, you show how things have changed. One of the things you had to use, if you used pomade in your hair, you had to wear a bathing cap.
1: Pomade. Yeah, you had to wear a bathing cap. And he said, hey, Esther. He called him Esther Williams. He's calling him Esther Williams because, you know, his references are usually from the 1880s. That's pretty. Yeah, but here's Corn Pop. Pretty cool, I got to say. And it's really a cool-looking car. It's a great-looking little urban race car. With a Corn Pop with a K. Remember that, it's Corn Pop with a K. Corn Pop license plate on the guy's car. I love it. And there are no political bumper stickers or anything, any identifiable political anything on the car other than Corn Pop. That's pretty funny. That guy's got a sense of humor. Why do I assume it's a guy? Well, because I'm looking at the car, and the license plate is Corn Pop. So it's I'm guessing the odds are roughly 100%. It's a guy driving. Isn't that amazing? Just great stuff. Wonderful, wonderful. All right, we have an Alexandria Ocasio-Cortez because climate change. It's 12 years. That was 7 years ago. She hasn't said anything about it since. They say these outlandish things, and then because our news media is the most corrupt institution in America, there is never any follow-up for any of that, is there? No, there isn't. Hey, Corn Pop. Yeah, I want to hang out with Corn Pop. I bet Corn Pop in Maryland is having a good time, having fun, because that's good stuff. Yes, sir. Yeah, AOC leading the charge, 22% of the Democrat primary vote. Pete Buttigieg, 21%. And then Mark Kelly, 9%. And wonderfully, perhaps, Gavin Newsom is down there at 8%, followed by Bernie Sanders at 6%. Kamala Harris, with only 5%, she comes in behind everybody. Mm-mm-mm. And then everyone else is 2%. That's all they have left. That's everyone else below 2%. Just remarkable stuff. These people, can I just say? These people. There is a lot wrong with these people. All right, Michael, let's go to some audio here because Crazy. Oh, yeah, there's this story out of New York over the weekend. Did you see this boat in New York Harbor? Capsized, and with a bunch of civilians on it, and a mother and her five-month-old baby died, tragically, New York Harbor. CBS News has the story out of New York. Mother and five-month-old baby die in New York Harbor after boat capsized, captain arrested. The captain has been arrested. Oh, captain, my captain. A woman and her five-month-old baby died after a vessel carrying 14 people overturned in New York Harbor on Saturday night, according to police. The boat's captain has been arrested for reckless endangerment, and authorities are investigating whether the vessel was operating illegally as a charter. Is it an illegal alien boat? The U.S. Coast Guard said on Sunday. The New York Police Department said it was called to an overturned vessel near Liberty Island. You know, the Statue of Liberty and Ellis Island's right there and all that stuff. Home to the Statue of Liberty at 10:55 p.m. on Saturday. Authority deployed a harbor unit, a scuba team, and an aviation team to the scene where 12 people had already been rescued from the water. 27-year-old woman and 5-month-old baby girl were located and taken to Langone Hospital, where they were declared deceased on arrival, according to authorities. Law enforcement sources identified the CBS News 27-year-old woman as Sarah Sanchez and her baby, Antonella Garcia. Garcia got Sanchez and Garcia. And the El Punto restaurant, an Italian restaurant in Midtown Manhattan, said on social media that Sanchez and Garcia were the wife and daughter of one of their employees, Andres Garcia, who was also on the boat. But he lived, of course, and that is a terrible, horrible thing. And the guy, the captain, has been arrested. Also there are questions. NYPD Deputy Commissioner for Public Information confirmed to CBS News that Manuel Hernandez, 46 years old of New York, was arrested Sunday and charged with 13 counts of reckless endangerment. Now, Manuel Hernandez, see, this is one of the things that the Democrats have done to the United States of America, giving 18-wheeler tractor-trailer driver's licenses to illegal aliens who are killing people all over America all the time, and the news media doesn't care and they don't cover it. But now the captain of the boat that capsized in New York Harbor was being driven by the captain, Manuel Hernandez, 46 years old. Now, are they giving boat captain licenses to illegal aliens, too? I know you don't want to jump to conclusions like this, except for the fact that the Democrats have ceded the field here. And now every time you see Manuel Hernandez is the driver of the tractor trailer or of the boat in New York Harbor, you have to ask, did the Democrats decide to give him a boat captain license? And I can assure you the news media is not looking into it now. An illegal charter is any passenger for hire vessel that lacks Coast Guard credentials, safety equipment, and inspection certificates, the Coast Guard said. And they're still looking into all that. But this is how you become a third world country. And the Democrats are working real hard on that, on making us into a third world country, you know. And obviously it's a tragic and terrible story. Mother and a five-month-old baby. And I've got to get to the WNBA because there's funny stuff on the we got two men from the NBA, the real NBA, the men's NBA, and they're talking about entering the WNBA draft next year because, you know, women are whatever men say women are, according to Democrats. And that is it's a funny story, and the Democrats don't know how to respond to anything because of their many, many mental issues. But let's go, Michael, let's go to some audio because the Democrats, they're completely nuts. Alexandria Ocasio-Cortez, who is number one in the running for a Democrat nomination for the presidency of the United States with 22% of the vote, an ABC News poll, of Democrats who said they're going to vote in the primaries for the presidential election. They want AOC. 21% want Buttigieg. They want Pete, Mayor Pete, Buttigieg. And boy, they're a sinking ship. Honestly, the Democrat Party should be disbanded and cast to the ash heap of history. They're an awful story, the horrible, awful story of the Democrat Party. The history of everything that's been wrong in this country forever, I think, is the history of the Democrat Party. All right, let's go to AOC. She went on ABC fake news yesterday, you know, the land of George Stephanopoulos. She went on with John Carl, who's hosting This Week without David Brinkley. And AOC is on there and said, hey, you know, you got this Francesca Hong running for government. She's a North Korean and a Democrat and a socialist, and she's running for governor of Wisconsin, of all places. It's Wisconsin, and the Democrats just firebomb everything. Everything they touch turns bad. And here is AOC with John Carl, and look how pressing the interview is not. It's a love-fest smile and, you know, winking and nodding and little of thing. AOC with John Carl yesterday.
3: So you have Wisconsin coming up next. Francesca Hong, who is the Democratic Socialists of America supported candidate for governor. You haven't endorsed her. Are you going to?
4: No, I haven't endorsed in that race. My focus has been in winning back the Congress, winning back the House, and positioning ourselves to have the best chance possible to win the Senate. So I've been focused on those legislative.
3: What do you make?
1: She's a power broker in the Democrat Party. She's a bartender who was entered into a contest in New York that her brother entered her into because the Democrats said, who should we run for Congress? And this is true. And AOC's brother said, hey, my sister's a bartender. She's kind of hot. Maybe you'd like to run her for Congress because, you know, she could put maybe a brass pole down there in the House of Representatives and get that going. No, I haven't endured. I'm focused on winning the House and the Senate. She is a Democrat Party power broker, which is proof all by itself that the Democrat Party should be disbanded. And here comes John Carl. He's got the hard-hitting stuff here. Hey, this is the lady that wants to, you know, ban the police and do away with ICE and open our borders and ban Thanksgiving, and she hates Christmas and the 4th of July, and she hates everything. She is maladjusted, malignant, misanthrope.
3: What do you make of those controversial statements? I'm sure you've seen. I mean, she's, you know, the Thanksgiving dust up. She says she doesn't, you know, still
1: dust
3: believe
1: up.
3: That, but, you know,
1: doesn't still believe
3: that. Abolish prisons, abolish police, which is also positions that have been taken by a lot of the progressive candidates who have won,
1: which are
3: how do you get around that?
4: Yeah,
3: I mean, those are not positions that are supported
1: easily.
4: Right. I mean, I think that a lot of these races.
1: You're going to let me do it right now.
4: Even right now, they'll have a tendency to be nationalized.
3: Yeah.
4: But
1: yeah,
4: these races ultimately are local, and all politics are local. My understanding is that Francesca Hong has made clear her present stances to.
3: Yeah, she's moved away from a lot
4: of that. She's moved away from it.
1: She's
4: and
1: flip-flopped.
4: I have a local city councilman that has this
1: listen to this
4: saying, woke one was crazy.
3: Woke one was crazy. Okay, that's it.
1: John Carl joins right in. Oh, woke one was crazy. Yeah, I got a city councilman in New York City, apparently. Woke one was crazy. And he doesn't say, what the hell does that mean? He laughs with her. Ha, ha, ha, ha, ha. Well, it's still crazy then, right? I mean, that's because abolishing ICE, doing away with prisons, defunding the police, opening the border, just scratching the surface on a few of the loony things, do away with Thanksgiving. No, woke one was crazy. And John Carl laughs along with her and says, yeah, woke one was crazy. Ho, ho, ho, ho. And what they're saying is that Hong has flip-flopped on everything that she's ever said because Democrat political consultants were hired to come in and tell her, hey, you're a kind of a, you know, semi-nice-looking North Korean woman, but you've said all this crazy stuff. Well, how about if we just pretend that you never said any of that and we flip-flop on all of it? What do you think? Maybe that'd be the way to go. And she says, yeah, good idea. I don't believe any of the stuff that I've said my whole life. I don't believe that anymore. And the media says, yeah, she's gone back on that. And AOC says, yeah, all politics is local. Ha, ha, ha. And besides, woke one was crazy. You're all still crazy. There are no adults here. And John Carroll doesn't push back. There's no getting in her face like every Republican on every network. But there it is. How do you get around that? Well, you're going to help me do it right now, John Carroll, and then we're going to laugh our way out of it by saying woke one was crazy. Yeah, and I don't believe all those things that I said that got me the nomination, but never mind that. Remarkable stuff.

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0: Ah, yes. All right, we have returned, and we were just John Carl was performing an act of journalistic gratification upon Alexandria Ocasio-Cortez yesterday. Hey, you know, Francesca Hong in Wisconsin, she's running for governor there, and she wants to do all kinds of absolutely crazy stuff. John Carl, and then she said, well, you know, as my old friend said, woke one was crazy. I guess that's like, you know, 1.0, 2.0. Their first version of crazy was crazy, and they're admitting it now. And John Carl says, well, you know, woke one, what's up with that, AOC?
1: Was it? I mean, did the movement go too far with some of those positions? I mean, you briefly supported the idea of defunding the police.
2: Well, I think
3: that during this time, and especially during COVID, there was a huge opening of the Overton window. We were shut down. There was some of the highest unemployment rates that we have seen because of those shutdowns.
2: Yeah.
3: So, and I think that
2: defund the police.
3: The doors were really open in trying to entertain any and every policy that was going to get us to a better place. And I actually think
2: defund
3: the discussions that were had in that time were quite fruitful. I think that, during lockdown, of course, rhetoric in that time is not rhetoric that we would use today.
2: Yeah, of course, that's not rhetoric that we'd use today. Not a chance. John Carl asked her the difference between socialism and communism.
1: What, in your mind, is the difference between socialism and communism?
3: I think, to me, the fundamental difference is, there's many.
1: Yeah.
3: One prevailing one is democracy. And I believe that democratic socialists are fundamentally pro-democracy, and
2: we
3: believe in the ballot box.
2: Yeah, and stuffing ballot boxes and doing away with the Senate and the Supreme Court.

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0: came out as the obvious heir apparent to the nomination in the presidential election in 2024. And they dropped in Kamala Harris, who did not go through a single primary in a single state. There was zero democratic process. That was all decided by the party bosses behind closed doors. John Carl didn't bring any of that up. Also, they have the Democratic Socialists say that when they secure all power and steal it from everyone, that they will eliminate the United States Senate. There will be no more Senate, no more senators. That you won't have senators representing states, two from each state. They don't have that anymore because that will be gone. There will only be the House of Representatives. It will be a unicameral legislature rather than a bicameral legislature, you know, two houses of Congress. It'd be one House of Congress. They say they want to eliminate the Senate. That's democracy. They will give the Democrat nomination to whoever the party bosses damn well please behind closed doors with no democratic process, no primaries, no anything of the kind. They will pack the Supreme Court. What are they saying, 13 now or 16 members of the Supreme Court? They'll pack it because the left doesn't have dominance in the Supreme Court as they have for decades. And they take everything to court and assume they're going to win all of that. They also say that they will do away with the Electoral College because, you know, it's like the old line from the Vietnam War. We had to destroy the village in order to save it. The Democrats, the left, we had to destroy democracy in order to save it. This is crazy, low IQ, third world, banana republic, authoritarianism. By the way, we are a constitutional republic. I don't think that AOC is aware of that. I'm not sure that John Carl is aware of that. But here it is. Yeah, Joe Biden squeezed out. Kamala Harris given the thing. We're going to do away with the Senate. We're going to pack the Supreme Court. We'll eliminate the Electoral College. And John Carl nods and smiles. Yeah, that's real good. Mm-hmm. Yes, sir. Yeah, that's just wonderful stuff. I am telling you, difference between socialism and communism. And now, again, I mentioned that according to the latest poll, AOC is the number one Democrat. If you're polling Democrats who say that they will vote in the primary election for the presidency of the United States in 2028, and John Carl says to AOC, well, you know, gosh, you're the Democrat Party's favorite candidate for president because, you know, you wear a pretty nice tight pair of jeans, and that's all we care about.
1: I'm sure you saw the poll in New Hampshire that had you as the leading candidate, leading choice for Democrats. First of all, are you going to run for president?
2: I mean, I'm focused on winning the midterms. I'm running for Congress right now.
0: Yeah, yeah. Could I get a lime with this vodka tonic over here? Because she's running for president. And John Carl, well, you saw the poll. You're number one. You're the first number one person, John Carl. And no, really, I need to press you on this because these are the kind of hard-hitting interviews that they do at ABC News when AOC comes in. And was she doing this interview in a bikini? And here's John Carl.
1: But, I mean, do you see this as something... And you know, I know you said you're open to it. Is it a realistic possibility for you?
2: I haven't ruled out the possibility, and I'm very humbled to the tremendous amount of support out there. I think that we have a responsibility to remain focused on the midterms and not on our individual aspirations or plans.
0: I'm so humble. I'm so modest that I couldn't possibly talk about me and my bartender bimbo self running for the presidency of the United States as the Democratic nominee. The last Democratic nominee, again, was just chosen by party bosses behind closed doors with no primaries in any states, no public open selection process for the Democrat nominee. And that's them saving democracy. They're saving democracy. And Joe Biden was squeezed out because they were saving democracy, and they're going to eliminate the Senate to save democracy, and they're going to defund the police to save democracy, and they open the borders and amnesty for who knows how many tens of millions of illegal aliens to save democracy, and pack the Supreme Court in order to save democracy. Do away with the Electoral College with a great equalizer, the brilliant

0: Electoral College, because they're saving democracy. They just have to destroy it in order to save it. Aren't they amazing?
1: And running for Senate against Chuck Schumer, is that also something that's possible?
2: I mean, I think that anything is possible at this juncture.
0: And, you know, they have heroes. They have lots of heroes, like Hassan Piker. You know, Hassan Piker, he's a Democrat Party influencer. He is attending campaign events with, you know, Abdul El-Sayed. And now here is Hassan Piker. This is now that he's everywhere with the Democrat Party. And the media loves him. They adore him. They want him to date their daughters. And here's Hassan Piker, an old clip. A lot of his old clips are resurfacing now. And here's Hassan Piker, Democrat leadership, and they might want him to be their presidential nominee. But Hassan Piker, an old clip of him saying that he wants to bring in millions of illegal aliens. Why does he want to bring in millions of illegal aliens? I think he's a racist and he's a misogynist. And he hates people. They'll hate people in the final analysis. Not just some people, but really humanity itself. See, they hate. But here's how. Now you got to listen. This is. There'd be a trigger warning if it were on CNN. They'll never show it on CNN, of course. But here's Hassan Piker say, "What is the point of bringing in millions of illegal aliens? And it is to sexually assault your daughter and, of course, destroy white people.
3: We're going to keep bringing in immigrants to this country on purpose, just so immigrants. They can f*** your sister and then maybe even your daughter. We're going to destroy the white race, bitch. That's what we're here to do.
0: That's what we're here to do. That's what we're here to do, to your sister and your daughter and destroy the white race, Hassan Piker. And this is perfectly mainstream stuff. Now, if Senator Robert Byrd, a Klan leader, Democrat senator from West Virginia, friend of Joe Biden's, if he had been sitting there in his white hood and said anything remotely like this about the black race, he would have been crucified. He'd be driven out of politics. And the Democrats say, oh, that's good stuff. We're bringing in illegal aliens by the millions to rape your daughter, F your daughter and everybody else and destroy the white race. And the Democrats applaud that. And they say, all right, yeah, Hassan Piker, let's have him over because they're the left. And look, the commies spent a century doing exactly this. And that's why they support Iran and Hamas and everything else, because their mindset fits in comfortably with Hamas and the Iranian mindset. Extraordinary stuff. Now, here's Hassan Piker again. This is in 2019, and he was on a podcast, and they were talking about how the rent is kind of expensive in Berkeley, California. And what is Hassan Piker, a Democrat Party mainstream leadership at campaign events with Democrats, adored by the news media, and first bringing in millions of illegal aliens to rape your sisters and daughters and to destroy the white race. And here's Hassan Piker when he's told that, well, rents are a little high in Berkeley, California.
4: Well, my understanding is that the property owners who have properties there choose just not to rent it at all.
5: Yeah, kill them. Kill those motherfuckers and murder those motherfuckers in the street. Let the streets soak in their red capitalist bloods, dude.
0: They're red capitalist bloods, dude. And that's because they're the MFers, they're not renting their apartments, and that apparently explains it if you're a left-wing, mentally ill person with gender issues and all of that. But there's bring in millions of illegal aliens to rape your sister and your daughter and to destroy the white race, and invite him to be on stage with you at campaign events when you're running for the Senate of the United States of America. Hassan Piker, kill them. I want the capitalists. It's the capitalists. The streets must run red with the blood of capitalists because they made something up about rent in Berkeley, California. This is not some fringe nobody. This is a guy who's campaigning with Democrats running for the Senate and governor and on and on. And of course, Hassan Piker, he's with Al-Qaeda and not the United States of America.
6: America deserved 9/11, dude. I'm saying it.
0: There you go. I mean, it's in a, well, then let's discuss what you deserve right now. That's your Democrat Party. They are, they're, and this, again, this is the mainstream of the Democrat Party. All right, let's go to the telephones again, Michael. Let's go to Mike calling from Gainesville, Virginia. Michael, you're on the Chris Plant Show.
7: Well, good morning, Chris. Thanks for taking my call. Good to talk to you.
0: Hey, Mike. Welcome.
7: You know, there's two subjects today. Francesca Hong, her parents didn't become citizens until 21 years after her birth here. That's kind of strange, don't you think, that they waited that long to become citizens?
0: Well,
7: they had an anchor baby.
0: Yeah, and I think that their sensibilities appear to be more North Korean than South Korean. South Koreans tend to be very anti-communist, anti-totalitarian, pro-American, pro-freedom. Her sensibilities appear to be very North Korean. The parents were moles here living among an anchor baby. And now, here they come. It's like we're being invaded. But, Mike, I think the real problem is the Democrat Party, primarily because the Democrat Party parades these people around and, you know, put them up on chairs like it's the chuppah at a Jewish wedding. Yay, yay, yay. Here's Francesca Hong. And her sensibilities are the most fundamentally un-American, anti-American. Open borders, abolish ICE, abolish prisons, defund the police. Free everything for everybody, bankrupt everything, and we'll make health care better by making the government run it because they run everything so well. And I didn't actually know that her parents took 21 years to become naturalized citizens. But somehow that doesn't surprise me at all, Mike.
7: And I don't think Hassan Piker's parents ever became citizens. But, you know, he's Cenk Uygur's nephew, Hassan Piker is.
0: Yep. Yep. Cenk Uygur. Yeah, the Cenk Uygur, yeah. Hassan, and that's a story that I brought in with me today also. Cenk Uygur, I refuse to even try to pronounce his name properly, but he's such a ridiculous left-wing clown. That's one of the items that we were texting about and collected over the weekend is Cenk Uygur and Hassan Piker. I guess, you know, they probably don't spend Thanksgiving together because I don't think that they celebrate Thanksgiving. Otherwise, I think that they would. Isn't that amazing? Here, kill the capitalists. I went the streets running with the blood of capitalists because somebody told him that rents were high in Berkeley, California, which I think is a hotbed of radical left-wing everything, right? And then later he said, well, that's just some hyperbolic, language. And when you're a Democrat, the media says, well, that's okay. It was just hyperbole. So it's okay. And the post-millennial covered this story because they covered the news of Cenk Uygur and Hassan Piker. Here it is. Far-left streamers Hassan Piker, his uncle, Cenk Uygur, barred from entry to U.K. Did you see this, Mike?
7: That I did not see, no.
0: As just a couple of days ago, millionaire Marxist streamer Hassan Piker, what a country, says British authorities have blocked him from entering the United Kingdom, where he was slated to speak. Adding another controversy to a week that saw him appear at anti-ICE riots in New Jersey and fall under a subpoena of the U.S. government. His uncle, commentator Cenk Uygur, was also slated to speak in the U.K., but his visa application was also rejected. Isn't that amazing? This is actually from June 1st of 2026. They're being barred because of their insane plan. Now, the U.K. are not standing up for free speech lately because they've got a lot of lefties there, too. But the former now Prime Minister Keir Starmer, they said, was on a visa ban spree, preventing conservative supporters of England's nationalist parties from entering the country and also banning rapper Kanye West over anti-Semitic remarks. Then they banned Cenk Uygur because he's a crazy radical extremist and, again, very much mainstream Democrat Party. And they banned Hassan Piker because they're trying to discourage terrorism and mass murder. You know, and I got to tell you, I think my friend Randy, and it's, you know, they call it Islamophobia. It's not Islamophobia, Mike. It's murderphobia. It's carbophobia.
7: It's not irrational fear, yeah.
0: Yeah, it's not.
7: There's nothing irrational about it.
0: Yeah, nothing irrational about it. And that's, you know, they use these words all the time, but I don't think they know what they mean. Like phobia. Isn't that amazing? And, Mike, I'm sorry. So you were talking about, Hong, 21 years, her parents, I think they're North Korean, and Hassan Piker. And what happened to the Democrat Party, Michael?
7: Well, our most famous anchor baby, our Vice President Kamala Harris, is saying, you know, you need a passport to be able to prove you're an American citizen so you can vote. And she's acting like that is a poll tax to have to get a passport. But you don't have to have a passport. You just need to have a birth certificate. And to get a passport, you already have to have a birth certificate, I believe. So I'm not sure what that whirlpool of thinking is going on in her head there.
0: It's just the open borders crowd, the open borders mentality. Anybody that walks through the door gets all your stuff and your daughter to wipe out the white race because they're racists, they're violent criminals. Everything they think is along the lines of murder and mayhem and blood in the streets. And that's the Democrat Party. And these are the people we're supposed to have civil political discussions with. Kind of a crazy time. Thank you, Michael.

0: 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I've been surfing here since I was a kid. Now, seeing my grandson out on the water, it means everything to me. Watching him and taking in the blue waves, the sea breeze, the blurry horizon?
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of there are stories popping about the 2020 presidential election and China, which is communist. So the Democrats like him, and Joe Biden was in bed with them, and the Biden family was taking money from the communist Chinese, and Big Guy and Tony Bobulinski. It's funny how Tony Bobulinski fell by the wayside, isn't it? Never became a household name, thanks to the American news media, because it's a Democrat Party front group. Remarkable stuff. But there are all kinds of issues being raised having to do with the 2020 presidential election. And I know it's wild-eyed conspiracy theories, and except there are some documents, and there are things going on. I don't know if you saw it. Catherine Herridge, a great actual news reporter, she came up with stuff several days ago now. And there are a lot of questions that remain unanswered. And we have a remarkably uncurious news media in Washington and New York. But let me share some of that with you coming up. Remarkable things.

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1: From ABC News, I'm Dave Packer. Tens of thousands without power across the Big Island of Hawaii as Hurricane Lala brings wind-toppled trees and knocks down multiple poles and structures along a 42-mile span of transmission lines. ABC meteorologist Nico Kazuri is tracking the storm.
2: It's not a direct hit. It's actually the rain bands that are hitting the Big Island right now and the outer rain bands that are hitting the other islands. So this will continue at least for the next few days as it continues its track further southwest through the ocean. But we're talking about some wind speeds anywhere up to 75 miles per hour. Again, this will weaken because it has made landfalls.
1: The National Hurricane Center says the Big Island saw a foot of rain in 12 hours. Heavy rains in the Midwest causing floods and damage. The ground so saturated that any heavy downpours could lead to additional rounds of life-threatening flash flooding right through the weekend. Police arresting a 19-year-old in connection with the shooting early this morning on the campus of the University of Virginia. Chesterfield County Police confirmed that he's not a Virginia State student. They say Cameron Harris was found hiding in a closet on campus. Earlier, police had said they were searching for multiple suspects. Five people were shot outside the university's residence halls this morning. One of the injuries is said to be critical. In Afghanistan, the Taliban is marking 5 years back in power, celebrations of that milestone as aid groups are warning of a growing crisis. USS Lincoln out to sea more than 9 months now and reports of stress and exhaustion.
3: But for a brief stop in Oman last month, the crew of the aircraft carrier, the USS Abraham Lincoln, hasn't seen a port of call since the ship left Guam last December, a record stretch at sea. The Navy's top civilian saying there have been a small number of mental health cases reported among the thousands of sailors and Marines on board. One sailor who went overboard was recovered earlier this month. Military Times reports others have attempted to leap off the ship.
1: That's ABC's Stephen Portnoy. 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
1: An ICE protester in New York says she's filing a lawsuit against the Department of Homeland Security after she was maced by agents.
6: They maced me, but I was so high on adrenaline that I just kept going.
1: Linda Wolf said she was at a protest in Manhattan when the incident happened. Video shows an ICE agent using mace on Wolf. She says it happened fast. She got acute laryngitis from the mace. Homeland Security claims protesters were impeding their work. New York prosecutors say they plan to move ahead with their state murder case against Luigi Mangione following his federal guilty plea. The defense wants the state charges dropped, claiming double jeopardy. Legal contributor Brian Buckmeyer says Mangione's taking a big gamble.
7: The state can actually use his admission of guilt in his allocution, where he says that he planned this out. He sent the email pretending to be a wealthy investor, all of that. They can use it against him and convict him in state court. And if they have 2 convictions, those sentences could run consecutively, meaning for an even longer prison time.
1: In Afghanistan, the Taliban marking 5 years back in power. Celebrations of that milestone come as aid groups are warning of a growing crisis. One of the most glaring issues is the repression of women. Girls over the age of 12 are barred from attending school, and a recent UN survey found that 7 in 10 women describe their mental health as bad or very bad. And more than half of women now report leaving their homes only twice a month or less. Dave Packer, ABC News.
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2: Welcome into the National Defense. It's Randy Miller, and Charlene Tilton is with us. Hey, Charlene.
3: Hi, Randy. How are you?
2: Great. Great to talk to you. I'm such a huge Dallas fan, and I can't wait to get into this here.
3: You are so sweet. Thank you so much.
2: Thank you.
3: And you are throughout, you're at military bases throughout. Is that correct?
2: Yeah. We're on about 400 stations around the country, and then the Armed Forces Radio Network for the active duty military.
3: Okay. I love that.
2: Oh, man.
3: God bless each and every one of those people listening. We love you. We are just grateful. I'm literally sitting here on my phone giving you a salute and putting my hands on my heart. I am just sitting here in my living room by myself. I love you all so much.
2: And I'm giving you a salute also. Oh, man, she's so great. You know her best as Lucy Ewing on the CBS primetime soap opera Dallas. I don't think of it as a soap opera, Charlene. I know people have said that, but it was a dramatic series. I was such a huge Dallas fan. And what did it? It ran for like 13 seasons. Is that right?
3: Exactly. Yes, 13 seasons.
2: Wow, that is incredible. And when you started on Dallas as Lucy, you were 17.
3: Yes, I was 17 years old and had just the best time with the most wonderful cast of characters that are still my family to this day.
2: Well, yeah, I was talking to somebody about Dallas yesterday, and, you know, if you had not lived through that time period, that was such a... It was such a different time because, you know, you had to watch Dallas in real time and then you talked about it at work the next day all day to everybody. And it was just such a phenomenon. Let me just ask you, Charlene, when you started that show, did your life just change immediately?
3: It did, yes. And it was, I was young. I mean, I don't know how you are prepared for that. I was young and, but the thing that I was blessed with was the cast of characters, Larry Hagman, Barbara Bel Geddes, Jim Davis, everyone. We were such a close knit group that, you know, we were all together and there for each other. So, and their work ethic was stellar and professional, and I learned from the best. I just am blessed that way. Yeah.
2: Yeah. What a great show. Well, J.R. Ewing, I had a buddy of mine that we would call each other after every show and just talk in J.R. language for about an hour. And it was just one of those things. And now you're going to be on a special edition of Collector's Call, which is on MeTV. That's going to happen on August 2nd. And Collector's Call, Lisa Welchel travels around America exploring rarely seen and private collections of the nation's biggest collectors of pop culture and nostalgia. And so this is going to be an episode of Dallas. And some of the things they're going to have on the episode sound pretty cool.
3: Yes. The gentleman, David, and his wife, Jen, who have collected all this memorabilia, the whole top floor of their house is basically a Dallas museum. And it's beautifully curated. It's in glass cases and, you know, weatherproof, saving it. And they have JR suit on a mannequin, Bobby suit on a mannequin, and wow, Everything is lit. So it's they have all kinds of things. He even showed me my high school yearbook, and I was like, how did you get my high school yearbook? I have to go and look through my office and see if I still have my high school yearbook.
2: your actual high school yearbook?
3: Yes. Yes, my actual high school yearbook.
2: That's
3: he got it on eBay.
2: That's crazy. You know, you look at something like that, Charlene, you got to go, okay, what have you been doing with the rest of your life? But
3: he's very successful. I mean, I'm not going to tell you what he does. Very successful. This is just, and I was so honored and humbled to see the love for the show and the passion and the care that they have taken to keep this memorabilia alive, because I myself have not saved anything. And I'm sorry to say, I wish I had.
2: Yeah.
3: I've saved nothing. So
2: we're talking to Charlene Tilton here in the National Defense. And of course, you know her from Dallas and so many other shows. You were on Freaky Friday. You've done just an entire catalog of TV and movies. And Dallas has to be the thing that you point to most and say that was kind of like the defining moment of your career, right?
3: Well, of course, absolutely. But it has given me, of course, opportunities to do other wonderful things. And your listeners, your military listeners, might love this show I'm about to start. We start filming August 5th, and it will air on the CW network starting September 2nd. And I'm going to tell you, for your audience, it is a group of celebrities, and it's all for charity, going across America on Route 66, starting in Chicago, and going all the way down Route 66 to Santa Monica for different charities. And I'm riding with the FDNY Fire Department. There's military charities. We're all saluting America and giving our love to for different charities and to the military. And it's all for charity. And you will see different celebrities. And we switch cars. So the different celebrities, you know, at each stop, we get to know each other and driving across the country. And in honor of America's 250th birthday.
2: And that's going to be on the CW?
3: Yes, the CW, and I believe it starts airing September 9th, if that's the right date.
2: Wow, that's cool.
3: Yeah, it's called The Great American Road Rally.
2: Oh, that's cool. Have you traveled Route 66? I've traveled part of it, and, a lot of the stuff is still there.
3: No, you know, this is another reason I'm so excited to do this, because when I travel, most of it's for work. So I fly in and I do this. And I've always wanted to drive across the country and see the landmarks. So I get to do this and just be excited with the audience, you know, because I will be genuinely excited. I've never done that. And it's been a dream of mine to drive across the country.
2: That's cool. We're talking to Charlene Tilton here in the National Defense. She's got a special Collector's Call episode coming up on August 2nd. That's on MeTV, and it's all these great memorabilia from Dallas. So when you started Dallas, you're 17, you were on like 500 magazine covers, and what... You had to get some crazy responses from fans. I mean, here you are, 17, beautiful, you know, sexy. You're that person on Dallas. What kind of crazy fan letters did you get?
3: Well, you know, it's interesting. Back in the day, my office literally just had boxes and boxes of fan mail that the network would send or whatever. And it would, I can't even tell you the boxes of fan mail, the amount of fan mail. But what is different now is it's all online.
2: Yeah.
3: Right?
2: Right.
3: So, back in the day, we were chased by paparazzi, and the Inquirer and these magazines would just sort of print anything they wanted. But now these young people, these celebrities, they're stars, wonderful, talented people coming up, they can sort of create their own narratives.
2: Right.
3: And they can put out what they want, and they can do it. And instead of getting people do get actual fan mail, I guess, but it's It's all online, for better or for worse.
2: Yeah, I gotcha. Yeah, absolutely. Well, this is going to be fun, this collector's call coming up, and Drive Across America. That's going to be great. Charlene, I'm such a fan of the show and of you. Thank you so much for taking the time and just for your great words about our military.
3: Thank you for having me, and God bless our military. We love you.
2: Absolutely. We'll be right back here in the National Defense.
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2: Welcome back to the National Defense. It's Randy Miller, and man, this is some cool stuff. 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You are not going to believe these trucks. I mean, there's a new reality series called Truck Dynasty, and it premieres August 12th at 9 p.m. across the board on Discovery Channel, featuring Guy Fieri in the first episode. And Joe and Ashley Gaddis join us here on the National Defense. Hey, Joe, how you doing?
17: Pretty good, Randy. Thank you so much, man. It's very, very, very exciting to be here with you. National Defense, I mean, if it goes without saying, you know, thank you, everyone, for your service.
2: Well, listen, there would be no bigger fans of these kind of monster trucks that you build than our audience. And you,
18: oh, what a compliment.
2: Yeah, I mean, seriously. And Ashley, how did you get, first of all, how did you meet this crazy man?
18: Oh, boy. Yeah, brilliant and crazy. I was working at a local credit union. I was doing business development. We kind of had a car concierge service. You get an auto loan and we help you find a vehicle. And then Joe came in one day. He was trying to lease the space that we were occupying because it was a car lot. And from that point forward, he tried to take me on a few dates, and finally I gave in.
17: I never got the space, by the way.
2: No, but you get the most important part.
18: That's what I say, yeah.
17: You know, Ashley and her family have been in the car business their whole lives, so it was very natural. You know, I used to build a couple of trucks a week, and then when me and Ashley got together, it became easy and natural to spend, you know, 60, 70, 80 hours a week in the shop together, and it just grew. And then all of a sudden, you know, dad pops up, he knows how to do car stuff, okay, come on, then the brother, and then the other brother, and here we are today. And if you ever meet, you know, anybody who's met her brothers, they're ridiculous. I don't know how else to explain them, but ridiculous. And people have always said to them, hey, you guys should be on TV. So when Jerry came to me and says, look, they got an idea about doing a TV show, I said, yeah, that makes sense. Go ahead.
2: I got to tell you, man, I've been on the website. I mean, I don't even know how to describe these vehicles. They are so cool and badass looking, and you customize them in such a way. What is it? What kind of reaction, Joe, do you get when you're driving one of these, down the road?
17: Exactly the reaction we're looking for. What is that thing?
2: Yeah.
17: If I can see people's lips saying, what is that thing, then we've done our job, right?
2: And the one that you built for Guy Fieri, the Apocalypse Hellfire with a pull-out mobile kitchen. Ashley, how long did that thing take?
18: Oh, gosh. I mean, Joe's a man of his craft. He really is. And he was really so dominant on that build. And when it's mostly Joe and he gets things done in a really quick, efficient way, it's extremely impressive what they did with that vehicle.
17: I put it this way. Her brother promised me into a timeline. So me and my guy spent the night a few times there.
18: Yeah, it's Jerry's fault. You'll see a lot of things being Jerry's fault on this fun series.
2: Oh, man. I mean, it sounds like such a great show. I mean, just the family dynamic and the things that you guys build. It's called Truck Dynasty. It's premiering on August 12th at 9 o'clock, Discovery Channel. And you got Guy Fieri. And who else is on the show? Shaquille O'Neal, maybe?
17: Yeah, Shaquille O'Neal. We actually got the pleasure of building something called the Super Truck for Shaquille O'Neal. If you ever met the guy, he is Superman. So you'll see him put this custom monstrosity on like a jacket.
2: Wow. And Ashley, have you gotten a call from Jay Leno yet?
18: So Joe actually had the pleasure of doing Jay Leno's garage a few years back now.
17: That might have been the first, big thing we've ever done, ever.
18: Yeah, it was definitely a big Kickstarter, and it got a lot of people's eyes on the trucks that we're building. Obviously, it was an honor being in Jay Leno's presence, but, you know, a big car enthusiast. And luckily, on this series, you know, all these celebrities, they're all really big car enthusiasts, so there's a lot that Joe can relate to them on, and I think it makes it all that much more fun to watch.
2: Yeah, and I'll tell you what, you got to be a celebrity to afford one of these. I mean, Joe, these things range from, you got some that are, what, 200 grand, 300 grand? I mean, there's a lot of material in these trucks, right?
17: Yeah, but I also build stuff starting right at $40,000 and $50,000.
2: Oh, really?
17: I don't want, yeah, absolutely. Listen, if I build 100 trucks, you know, 8 or 9 of them are these, you know, top wild, you know, 100K plus trucks. The rest of them are, you know, in the 50, 60K range. The point of this thing is to be, you know, everybody. I build trucks for absolutely everybody. And it's supposed to be your daily driver. You take the top off, jump in it wet from the beach, and you're not too worried about it. Most of my trucks are, you know, the around the 50K neighborhood.
2: Wow. We're talking to Joe and Ashley Gaddis here on the National Defense, co-owners of Apocalypse Manufacturing. Hey, Ashley, who came up with that name?
18: That was kind of a little kitchen table discussion.
17: Ultimately, Frank wrote it down on a napkin.
18: Yeah, they wrote a few names on a napkin, and everyone kind of gave their vote as to what we thought was the most exciting.
17: The times are changing. What do you build the drugs at the end of times? Let's do it.
18: Don't just survive, thrive.
17: There you go.
2: Truck Dynasty is the name of the show on Discovery. So, Joe, have you ever turned down a design? Is there some kind of the craziest design that you've ever been presented with and you said, we just can't do that?
17: No, unfortunately. Yeah, that might be one of my flaws. and I'm not usually the one talking to customers directly at first. Usually it's one of Ashley's brothers who's already said yes to everything. Right. So I don't get the opportunity to decline it.
18: But guess what? He finds a way to build it.
2: Wow. And what? How long does it typically take to create one of these masterpieces?
17: Mild to wild, man. Anywhere from a couple of weeks to, you know, it could be a couple of months. Depends on how crazy we're going. You know, some of these things are just built from the ground up, where it's a custom frame, custom drivetrain, engine swap. You know, the whole nine yards. But it, anywhere from a couple of weeks to a couple of months.
2: Man, this is going to be fun to watch. It's called Truck Dynasty. It's going to be on Discovery starting August 12th at 9 p.m. This is going to be fun to really take in. I've never seen anything like it before, and I wish you guys all the success in the world. This is going to be great.
17: Oh, thank you so much.
18: Thank you so much for your time. We're so honored to be on your show.
17: We're excited to share this thing with everybody.
2: Oh, it's going to be cool. We'll be right back here in the National Defense.
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2: Welcome back to the National Defense. It's Randy Miller. You know, I love finding out about these organizations that, and bringing, kind of shining a spotlight on these great organizations that are helping veterans. And I found another one of those, Soldiers to Sidelines. Man, this is a great idea. Harrison Bernstein is with us. He founded Soldiers to Sidelines. He served as executive director since May of 2014. He resigned from coaching college and pro football to focus 100% on the mission here, and we are delighted to have Harrison join us here on the National Defense. Harrison, how are you?
27: I'm doing very well. Thanks for having me.
2: Oh man, this is exciting. This is great stuff. And what a great idea. What a great and natural organic idea. Taking people from the military, that are coming back, transitioning out, and turning them into coaches, because that's a lot of the military is about that, right?
27: Oh, certainly. And, you know, when folks typically decide to raise their right hand and join the service, they're coming from some kind of athletic background. I mean, military service in itself is athletics, right? You're training every single day. And now there's a whole, like, line of science behind the tactical athlete and trying to improve our service members and their ability to support wars and defend our country. So this athletic alignment is so natural. And when folks are leaving military service, you're kind of like looking for the same things that attracted you to military service in the first place. You know, sisterhood, brotherhood, being on a team, you know, wearing the same colors,
2: right,
27: training, winning. And then, this provides purpose in your next phase of your life. life after military service, and it's just heartwarming.
7: Yeah, I mean, they're looking for their next mission, right? And just to kind of underscore exactly what you're talking about, Harrison, we had Al Villanueva on, you know, he's a West Point grad, played for the Steelers for many years, and talked about that same kind of comparison between the military and especially football. So, yeah, exactly what you're talking about. And the other key component of that is leadership. And I know.

0: to improve relationships and ultimately get things done.
1: Yeah, and you know, I've read a little bit about your story, Harrison, in terms of you get your dream job coaching a pro football team, and it was Washington.
0: No, I was coaching for the Redskins earlier, but in 2019, I was offered a spot on the Jets.
1: Okay, all right. So you get this opportunity that you've always dreamed of, and then Soldiers to Sidelines comes into your life, and you resign and devote your entire attention to this nonprofit. What happened? What turned?
0: That's a great question. So, a lot of reflection. So we started Soldiers to Sidelines. I started this early on as a passion project. And I had never served in the military. And I'm a lifelong football coach and strength and conditioning coach. That's my background. And after leaving the Washington Redskins as an assistant strength and conditioning coach, I was coaching football locally in D.C. at a high school. And It was a lot of fun, but at that time, everything in the news was the broken soldier story, you know, like isolation, depression, suicide, and it was really become an issue. And then Admiral Mullins started the Total Force Fitness program, and it got my attention, right? So, like, I started volunteering on some certain aspects of that program, and this is when I really started to learn more about military culture. And, you know, as I was hearing all of the dialogue about reducing stigma and mental health, and I'm thinking, man, coaching football provides me all these wonderful feelings of fulfillment and giving back and connectivity and being part of a team. And wouldn't it be great if we just brought some of the local veterans out to football practice and taught them how to coach? Like, we could make a big dent in this. So we started to do that. And I had a colleague suggest, hey, you know, Harrison, you should start a nonprofit and call it Soldiers to Sidelines and do this. And I was resistant. I did not want to do it at the time because for me, I wanted to be a football coach. Like, right. I was going back into the NFL, and my focus wasn't on strength and conditioning. Now it was on coaching defense. I mean, I just wanted to be the best defensive back coach I could possibly be. So anyway, eventually I relented and said, sure, okay, we'll do one seminar. I have this whole curriculum that I've just been building anyway, because I had been teaching in the master's program of exercise science at George Washington University. So, like, I had all this curriculum, and I was like, okay, let's give it a shot. And I knew some folks over at Walter Reed, and they opened up their doors. They thought it was a great idea. And we did one, and six folks showed up, and that really was the beginning of my evolution, of me changing. And I didn't realize how much purpose this would provide me outside the, you know, those that we were serving. So it just kind of grew organically. So then I wind up coaching college football. You know, I'm moving all over the country. I get an internship with the Browns. And then, you know, some of the guys I was coaching with the Browns then moved over to the Jets. And then I was volunteering at the Jets. And then all of a sudden, Greg Williams, the defensive coordinator, you know, literally was like,
1: oh,
0: hey,
1: I know Greg,
0: you know,
1: Williams.
0: We want you on the team. Yeah, great guy.
1: Oh,
0: just,
1: man.
0: Great guy.
1: We're based in Kansas City, Missouri. So I know Greg Williams.
0: Oh, yeah. Well, we have mutual friends.
1: Yeah,
0: because he is a huge supporter of Soldiers to Sidelines and the military. And so super grateful for him. And he kind of gets it. So I actually told Greg, yeah, I'm in. I would love to be a part of your staff because I just adore him so much. And so that night I went back to my hotel room and I told my wife, I was like, hey, you know, we're going to be Jets. I have a meeting with the head coach tomorrow morning, 10 a.m. She's like, well, what are you going to do about Soldiers to Sidelines? Because it had been like growing organically. We had grown to 120 certified soldier coaches over those 5 years.
1: Isn't it funny how wives can just kind of set your course?
0: Yeah, and I don't think she was doing it intentionally. She was actually being inquisitive, right? Like, because in her mind, she knows how much joy it brought me. And she's like, and she also knows the demands of coaching in the NFL season.
1: Right.
0: So she's like, how are you going to do both? And I was like, well, you know, I'm probably not going to be able to do Soldiers to Sidelines, you know? And she's like, how does that make you feel? And I was like, I don't know. So anyway, I hung up the phone and I'm in my hotel room and I'm going to sleep. And then I'm just thinking about legacy. Like, what am I doing? Like, why am I really coaching? Like, what

0: coaching provide and what can I provide this world? And unequivocally, the answer was soldiers to sidelines. So I was just thinking, imagine if I put all the time and energy that I would put into winning football games in the NFL into developing our soldier coaches across all sports.
1: Wow.
0: And then thinking about how they could then influence those millions of kids to become the future leaders of our country and stay involved in sports and be healthy. And maybe some of those kids even decide to follow in the footsteps of their coach and then join the military,
2: right.
0: We can ensure the future of the all-volunteer force. And I'm thinking, oh my gosh, like this can be legendary if I just burn the boats and go all in 100%. And I did. I went in that meeting and said, yeah, I'm going to do soldier sidelines.
2: That's incredible. Well, we're talking to Harrison Bernstein here in the National Defense. He founded Soldiers to Sidelines, and this thing is grown into a juggernaut, man. This is cool. And by the way, you know, a tough decision for you, Harrison, but in fairness, it was the Jets.
0: I love the look. You know, everybody says that, but I'm hoping this year this changes that narrative. The Jets are a wonderful partner of Soldiers to Sidelines. We are salute to service partners, and you know, yes, we want them to win more games. And I'll tell you, the New York Jets have really put a ton of energy behind the mission of Soldiers to Sidelines. And honestly, if it wasn't for them, right, we probably wouldn't have experienced this incredible growth. And so, yeah, you know, they're get it, like, you know, winning football games is important, right? It really is, but they understand the bigger scope of what the game of football means to our country and the community, and specifically our military. So I'm just so grateful for them and all of our partners and sponsors that have, like, really made this free for the military community. Like, if you've served in the military, if you're active duty or a veteran or a military spouse, none of this costs you a dime.
2: Military spouse also?
0: Yeah.
2: Wow.
0: Yeah, absolutely.
2: That's cool.
0: Well, think about it, Randy. Check this out. You know, if you're a military spouse and your spouse is deployed,
2: right?
0: Who's at home with the kids?
2: Yep.
0: Who is bringing them to soccer practice?
2: Oh, I know. Yeah, I mean,
0: right? And then, like, that's the person.
2: Yeah, everybody serves.
0: Yeah.
2: Yeah,
0: yep.
2: I love that. And Harrison, hey, listen, you know of what you speak about football because you were a 3-year All-American at the powerhouse Johns Hopkins University. And I say that a little bit tongue in cheek because when I looked up their record last year, they're 12-1. I mean,
0: yeah.
2: You know.
0: Yeah, they've won many conference championships.
2: Yeah.
0: Actually, they're very successful. I'm super proud of my alma mater. I'm still heavily involved, and you know, they go deep into the Division III playoffs every single year. And you know, it's a different calling to go to a school like Johns Hopkins University, where you know it's academics first and foremost,
2: right.
0: And you have to cut the mustard there. They're not giving any slack, and you right. still have to go to practice, right?
2: Right,
0: and you're
2: right.
0: not getting scholarships, and you're not. So you got to really want to do the work, and that makes those athletes there across all sports very unique.
2: Yes.
0: It's awesome.
2: Yeah, and what you guys do at Soldiers to Sidelines with your annual dinner, talk about that a little bit, because I love this. You honor somebody from three different backgrounds, coaching, business, and the military. And that's so important. That's so cool.
0: Thanks. Yeah, it is. And what we're doing is we're establishing like a premier nexus of those two aspects of life to come together. Business, right? So think industry, military, and sports. And if you bring everybody together, we can invest in our communities, right, to develop the future leaders of our country who are then going to be the leaders of the future companies. They are going to be the ones who are the leaders of the military. And for so many of us in this country, sports is the avenue yep. to all of this success. So we come together in Washington, D.C., our nation's capital, right near the Pentagon. We're at the Ritz-Carlton. It's a beautiful, beautiful venue. And, you know, we take it seriously, right? So, you know, we're not cutting any corners. And we give legacy of leadership ring, a championship ring, to each of the honorees. And they talk about what sports have meant to them, what military service means to them, and how we can invest in our communities throughout this country. Like, right now, we need that the most. So in the past, I mean, we've had, you know, last year's coaching honoree was Tom Coughlin. He was fantastic. And prior to Coach Coughlin was Coach Dick Vermeil, who's a big supporter.
2: Oh, my gosh. Yes. One of my favorite guys in the world, Dick Vermeil.
0: Unbelievable. He's unbelievable. Yeah. And then, you know, the first the inaugural Legacy of Leadership dinner, we honored Nick Saban. And he showed up and he spoke, and it was so heartwarming because, you know, he gets it right away. Coach Saban is renowned for developing coaches. Like, that's, he leans into that, and he's had such tremendous success. So thinking about developing our service members to become coaches really resonated with him. And it was an honor for him to get up on the podium and say, you know, he hadn't sat through a dinner in 25 years, but he decided to come to this one.
1: Wow.
0: And that was big time.
2: Wow. Yeah, that's huge.
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2: Well, we're talking to Harrison Bernstein here on the National Defense Soldiers to Sidelines. Okay, let's talk about some numbers here, because I was looking on your website, and from that original six people that showed up for that first seminar, how have you guys done?
0: Well, we were steadily growing as this was a passion project. But like I told you, when I resigned from coaching football and I put all my force into it, it eventually became a force multiplier because, so 2019, I resigned, right? I'm going to do Soldiers of Sidelines. That's like going into that 2019 season. So think that August, right? And then 2020, the pandemic comes.
1: Right.
0: So there's no sports. There's no live events.
2: Right.
0: There's no coaching. There's nothing. So I was like,
2: you got to be thinking, wow, wait a minute. Maybe this is not the path.
0: Well, no, I knew it was the path, but I was like, wow, God, you're really testing my mettle.
2: Right.
0: You want to show me like how bad I really want this, right? Because I was trying to find a way to make money. You know, I just turned down,
2: right,
0: an NFL contract. I mean, it's different here. So I was like, all right, I started to get creative. But because I had that background in education at GW, we were quickly able to put our curriculum online. And since the world got used to learning virtually and having virtual meetings, it became very easy. And the other great thing about this was all my coaching buddies in all sports had nothing to do. So I was like, guys, why don't you come on out and help coach these service members to become better coaches?
2: Brilliant.
0: So they loved it. And from them, once we got our systems ready, I mean, now we're approaching 2,000 certified soldier coaches across the world.
2: Wow.
0: And in 8 sports, right? So we're in soccer, we're in basketball, we have a military women's line of effort, we do strength and conditioning, we do endurance sports, we do men's lacrosse, basketball, and it's just so humbling to see the celebrity names that are willing to join our seminars to educate our transitioning service members and veterans and male spouses. I mean, I feel bad sometimes because it's like I'm just name dropping, but it is humbling,
2: Give us some names.
0: So grateful for
2: Give us some names. Who's been a part of that deal?
0: Oh, man. Presenters have been Jay Billis, Seth Greenberg, Tom Izzo, Kamani Young, the associate head coach of the men's UConn basketball team,
2: yeah,
0: right? They just won national championships.
2: Yeah.
0: We have Dave Petromala, the super renowned, famous lacrosse coach. We've had, Ryan Wellner at Notre Dame. They've won the last 2 national championships. You know, Coach Vermeil, Coach Coughlin has been on. We've had Dan Lanning, the head coach of Oregon, who's a friend. People all throughout the NFL. Joe Douglas presents every single time, general manager of the Jets. You know, he's a huge supporter of all of this. And I could just go on and
2: That's just so cool.
0: You know,
2: that's so cool.
0: Head coach of, yeah.
2: I mean, they just let you know, Harrison, that you got, I mean, that what you're doing is really resonating with so many people, not just the military, but also with business leaders and with athletes. And it's such a unique platform that you have. And I would encourage everybody, if you go to soldierstosoldiers.org, check all of this out, find out how you can be a part of this. And your board of directors, man, that's like it's like a who's who of Washington.
0: Oh yeah, we're proud of them. And sorry to correct you, Andy. I think you accidentally said soldiers to soldiers. It's soldierstosidelines.org.
2: Yeah. Oh, yeah. Sorry about that.
0: That's what you meant to say.
2: Yeah.
0: Soldiers to sidelines.
2: Soldierstosidelines.org. And it's a great website as well. But I mean, just everything that you've done, man, I can't thank you enough for just devoting your heart and your passion and your energy and everything to this effort, because and you can tell in your voice, I mean, you see the results of all of this, right?
0: Oh, yeah. I mean, just imagine, Randy, we get, with your help, like your support, just, having this conversation with me goes such a long way in spreading the words. And I just can't thank you enough. And we're on a path to tens of thousands of soldier coaches in all sports throughout this country, positively impacting millions of kids annually. Like, just think about it, how impactful that this can really be.
2: Well, when I first heard about this, Soldiers to Sidelines, my first thought was, okay, you take a drill instructor and you put them in a uniform and there you go. But there's, I mean, the psychology behind it and so, and you said one thing, Harrison, I want to come back to. You said there's a difference between leaders and leadership. Can you explain that?
0: Yeah. So a leader is a role that you have, right? So for instance, if you're a mother duck and you have these ducklings that are following you across the street, the mother duck is a leader.
2: Right.
0: So all it takes to be a leader is to have followers. Now, leadership is the art of getting everybody to want to follow. Mm. And then hopefully there's some ethics and positivity behind it as well, because some of the most effective leaders haven't been all good throughout our history, and we know that. But you could still contend that they were effective. So for us, we want to develop quality, effective, positive coaches, and we explore the roles or the intertwinement of coaching and leadership. And we define coaching as influencing others to do what we want them to do, but because they want to do it. And there's so much science behind this that builds the art of doing it. It's so difficult to do, but with practicing how we communicate verbally, written, non-verbally, how we use different approaches in positive psychology, how we understand influence and how people respond, and how we can cultivate the environment to influence our actions and our behaviors in a positive way, it can really make a difference. And it's something as simple as keeping the locker room clean, right? If you have a clean house, you're going to be more in order, more disciplined, etc. And it's not yelling, it's not demanding, it's not any of these things, but it is also discipline and accountability and candor. And candor itself is its own art, and how to employ candor in a non-destructive way, because what we want to make sure is that everybody knows what the standard is and know how they're performing, but also making sure that we never, ever, ever attack someone's identity, but we always critique their behavior, right? Mm. Like their performance.
2: Yeah.
0: And because you can change your performance. I can't really change who I am as a person, but like, you know, I can run better, I can hit better, I can shoot better, like all these different things. But those are behaviors. And how we do this can greatly influence the growth mindsets of young kids to achieve things that we never thought were possible. And that's a role of a coach. And I think in leadership, this concept of coaching has a really prominent place.
2: Man, so well said. And, you know, it just goes back to the old adage in the military. You've got to have the respect for somebody to follow you into battle. And that's exactly what you're talking about. Harrison Bernstein, soldierstosidelines.org. Check it out. Harrison, thank you so much for the time, man.
0: Thank you so much, Randy. And hope to stay in touch more. And
2: absolutely.
0: Thank you to everybody on this call who's listening right now for supporting.
2: We'll be right back here on the National Defense.
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13: from ABC News. I'm Dave Packard. Fans from Hurricane Lala lashing Hawaii's Big Island. Power out to tens of thousands, homes damaged. A shelter in place order issued by Governor Josh Green. ABC meteorologist Nico Cesori is tracking the storm.
14: It's these outer rain bands that are just hammering the islands, bringing up to 2 feet of rain. Now, we're not talking about extremely heavy rain all at once, but the south and southeast portion of the island are going to be under a flash flood warning. So it will continue to weaken, but that doesn't mean that the storm couldn't re-intensify again, because these hurricanes, they just have a mind of their own.
13: And in Indiana, flash flooding is leading to dozens of water rescues. Officials in Indianapolis say 38 people were rescued and about 400 people evacuated. They say the city hasn't seen a flooding event like this in over 30 years, and the White River reaching a record-breaking 24 feet. The death toll is rising in Indonesia after two powerful earthquakes. Rescuers now frantically searching for survivors. ABC's Lama Hassan.
15: Two back-to-back powerful earthquakes and several aftershocks hit Indonesia, killing at least 47 people and injuring more than 50 others. The agonizing search for survivors. Rescuers combing through the mountain of rubble, hoping for signs of life. But power outages are slowing down rescue efforts.
13: Police arresting a 19-year-old in connection with a shooting Saturday on the campus of the University of Virginia, just as students were arriving for the fall semester.
16: This shooting unfolded around 1:30 in the morning. Specifically, officials saying that it occurred near the sort of quad area, and that when they responded, they found those five individuals shot outside of the residence halls. In terms of the conditions of those individuals, they say that four sustained non-life-threatening injuries. One of those individuals is in critical condition.
13: Chesterfield County Police confirmed the man in custody was found hiding in a closet on campus, not a student at the school. 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
13: The Weissman National Museum of American Jewish History in Philadelphia has been defaced again with anti-Semitic graffiti.
19: This is the second time in 1 year the museum was vandalized. Jewish leaders say they feel frustrated and violated as these anti-Semitic incidents continue. Philadelphia police say they have surveillance video of the suspect committing the crime and then jumping on a nearby train. If you have any information, you're asked to contact police.
13: That's ABC's Brianna Smith. A terrifying scene on Houston's north side Friday when a man opened fire on cars passing by. A good Samaritan warned people to stay away. ABC's Luke Jones says more.
20: Shots fired. A scantily clad man standing in a median on North Wayside firing into traffic with a rifle. Police say he fired at 3 passing cars, hitting 3 people. David Davis recording on his phone as he yells for the shooter to stop.
21: Stop!
20: To warn approaching drivers of the hazards ahead.
21: Don't go that way, man. Don't go that way.
22: Obviously, the Good Samaritan did a great thing today to make sure that the community's safe.
20: 3 Houston police officers and a DPS trooper fired at the suspect, striking him multiple times.
13: The 3 shooting victims are expected to survive. No word on the condition of the shooter. The NFL has suspended 4 players for violating league policy, most notably Atlanta Falcons defensive end James Pierce Jr., who was suspended for 8 games. Pierce was arrested in February following an alleged domestic dispute with a former girlfriend. Dave Packer, ABC News.
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2: Welcome into a brand new weekend of the National Defense. My name is Randy Miller, and we do this show for one reason and one reason only. We do it for our active duty military, our veterans, and their families. We're here for you. We love you. God bless you. Hey, we're going to start taking an in-depth look at something that is overwhelmingly more popular in the United States than anybody ever imagined. Farmers and veterans. Military veterans that transition out and become farmers. The USDA has all kinds of programs in place. We're going to talk about those situations, some grants, some help that you might get if you want to transition out of the military and become a farmer in your state. We'll find out all about that. We got 60 seconds of service, still a hero, and so much more this week, only on the National Defense. Who doesn't love Futurama? I mean, the show has been on forever, and we're so happy to have Lauren Tom with us this morning. She's an actress, voice artist. She's known as Intern Amy on Futurama and so much other stuff. I mean, incredible. Lauren, how you doing?
3: It's so good to be with you today, Randy.
2: And, you know, this is amazing for Futurama, which started back this week. How many seasons?
3: That we're in 14 now.
2: That's incredible. That's incredible.
3: Can't wait for people to see these new ones. They're really great.
2: I mean, this show has been on every channel. It's been canceled. It's been brought back. It's been streaming, and it is it's just amazing. New season started this week and on Hulu, and a new episode every Monday. Lauren, do you ever just feel like a cartoon character yourself?
3: Really funny. kind of. Yes.
2: I mean, you do so many of them. Yeah.
3: Well, my husband sometimes will have to ask me, can I just talk to you, Lauren? Like you, Lauren? Because I've got so many voices going on.
2: Yeah.
3: But, you know, my kids always thought it was fun growing up with, you know, different voices and stuff. It just, you got to have some playfulness in your life, too,
2: no,
3: right?
2: I love that. And you also do stuff for King of the Hill, Supernatural. You were Ross's girlfriend on Friends. Okay, I want to ask you this, and Joy Luck Club, I don't want to forget about that. But Lauren, of all of the things that you've done, and you've done a lot of Broadway work, which is the role that has brought you more public attention and acclaim? Can I guess what it is?
3: Yes, go ahead, guess.
2: I'm going to guess Friends.
3: Yeah, you're right.
2: Is that
3: you're
2: right? Yeah.
3: Yeah, it is, just because it was such a huge hit.
2: Yeah.
3: And they still are playing it in repeats now, which is awesome for me because it kind of keeps me more current
2: with
3: the young people. Yeah. and it gave my kids street cred, too, when they were growing up in school.
2: Oh, I'll bet. Your mom is Ross's girlfriend?
3: Oh, exactly.
2: Oh, that's so
3: right.
2: Cool. We're talking to Lauren Tom here on the National Defense. And so our audience, by the way, is mainly active duty military veterans and their families.
3: Thank you for your service.
2: Thank you. Do you have any military in your family?
3: I do. My uncle, who passed, was a lieutenant colonel in the Army.
2: Yes.
3: And just the most amazing person on the planet. My mom's always wanted to make a documentary about him.
2: Wow, that's cool.
3: Yeah.
2: That's cool. Well, thank you for his service. We're talking to Lauren Tom here on the National Defense. The new season of Futurama is out this week on Hulu. How rich is Matt Groening? I mean, this guy... right?
3: Yep. Yeah. Well, he deserves it. He's a brilliant genius. He's also a very kind person. So, look, you know, he deserves all the good things.
2: That's great. Were you part of the, I know you just had a big press conference with everybody from the show. Were you a part of that deal?
3: Yes. Oh, gosh, yes. Yeah, I have to be.
2: Yeah. Oh, yeah. Yep. Absolutely. And is everybody on Futurama, are they still just tickled to be there? Are they excited to be there and to be a part of this thing?
3: Oh, my gosh. You know, when we started, it was almost 30 years ago. So we grew up together, and we all feel so blessed to be able to work on such an amazing show with these writers at our ages. I mean, I know that sounds kind of like, I don't know, ageist. But I mean, we're 30 years older now. And the business, you know, the landscape has changed. And I'm a woman of color. So I'm just very... I just feel so grateful.
2: That's
3: that,
2: great.
3: You know,
2: well,
3: that
2: I
3: can do this.
2: You're a big part of that success of that show. I mean, you're, everybody loves Amy. And I mean, everybody's got such a distinct personality on that show. And you say that this season's even better?
3: I think so. I mean, I think, you know, we have most of the writers went to Harvard, you know, and
2: right.
3: So it's always so smart. And I think that fans can expect more of that same kind of wacky humor, but also there's an episode that's going to become another classic Futurama tearjerker,
2: oh,
3: I think.
2: Wow.
3: And those are always the standout ones. Because Dr. Zoidberg's Lady Love Marianne comes back, and it's really sweet and very touching. And, you know, I think those are the ones that make Futurama stand out, in the sense that, for me, it's always that my favorite kind of entertainment are things that make me laugh and cry. And because I think that's why people go to see entertainment, to be moved and to feel something. And so that's going to be a good one.
2: Well,
3: and then there's a crossover between Disenchantment and Futurama, too, which is great.
2: Well,
3: I play Queen Mary in that. Yeah.
2: I always feel so silly for crying over an animated show.
3: Don't feel silly. We're trying to make you cry.
2: I know it. Oh, we're talking to Lauren Tom here on the National Defense. Hey, I want to ask you about something else too. So on Broadway, you were in one of my favorite plays of all time, Hurley Burley, and if I'm not mistaken, William Hurt was in that originally, and one of my favorite actors of all time. How was that experience for you?
3: Oh my gosh, it was just one of the joys, and I just was blown away that I got cast in that, because I was playing, I was supposed to be just a regular Caucasian girl from the Midwest, and there's even a line in that play about, like, what kind of accent you got? got a huge laugh, because I have a Chicago accent, so I have like a flat A, you know, like candy and ant,
2: yeah.
3: I say that kind of thing in my natural speech. So, I mean, obviously I didn't have an Asian accent in that, so that got a big laugh just because of my flat A's. That was really fun. I took over for Cynthia Nixon. And Frank Langella was the guy that played the main part, and Jerry Stiller. It was in my cast, so I wasn't in I came after the originals, but that's always been one of my favorite credits.
2: You have to be a student of language, right? I mean, you're doing so many character voices, and then appearing in so many shows as different kind of dialects and everything. You have to be a student of language. When you hear people speak, do you focus on certain things that you hear? And I'm basically talking about, because I've been in radio all my life, and I've been...
3: You have a great voice for radio.
2: Well, I've got a face for radio. But, I would... I would travel around the different cities, and like in Pittsburgh, Pittsburgh and Jens Guys and Danton, and they're doing all. I bet you are very attuned to that, like a Chicago accent.
3: Yeah, I think that's just a natural quality that every that all of us have in Futurama, and most of the shows that I work on, is that ability to kind of mimic what you hear.
2: Right.
3: And I think that people just kind of come in with that. It's like having like good pitch or whatever. It's always been fun for me to it's just been like so much fun for me to listen to my grandma in the backseat of the car since I was a child. That's how I know how to do Min so well, because her accent and her character kind of, you know, became part of my cell memory, you know.
2: Oh, wow.
3: And just listening to that. So it's almost like kind of like channeling someone through you. That sounds kind of woo-woo, but I mean, really like letting their voice and the way they sound and moved.
2: Who are we speaking to right now? Is this Grandma? Grandma, you got to be so proud of Lauren.
3: Oh, she would be if she was here, I think. Lauren, yeah, I think she'd be honored.
2: That's so great to talk to you. The new season of Hulu, back again on Hulu, and new episodes every Monday. Lauren, thank you so much for the time and continued great success.
3: Thank you, Randy. 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
2: Thanks. We'll be right back here on the National Defense.
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2: Welcome back to the National Defense. It's Randy Miller. And you may already know this, but the association between military veterans and farmers is huge in this country. The amount of farming that is done by military veterans and the amount of agriculture that is overseen by veterans is incredible. So So we're going to explore that in the next few weeks. And we're also going to talk to somebody from the USDA Military Veterans Agricultural Liaison. Yeah, there is one. And the USDA has all kinds of programs that benefit returning veterans that want to get into farming. And to find out more about that, we've got a veteran of farming right here, Will Westmoreland, who is like the agricultural czar, not only in the state of Missouri, but around the country. And Will Westmoreland joins us here on the National Defense. Will Westmoreland is with us, and he's got a great organization. Well, I don't know if it's an organization yet. It's definitely a juggernaut called Back 40 Action, where he talks a lot about agriculture and things happening and things that need to happen, not just in the 4th District, but in a lot of rural areas. And Will joins us here. Hey, Will, how you doing?
11: Hey, I'm really good, Randy. Good to see you.
2: Now, I need to address you as general?
11: No, you know, everybody always asks me, are you related? And I can tell you through massive amounts of genealogy research that my fourth great-grandfather was his third great-grandfather's brother. That's supposedly the link there. So we aren't trading Christmas cards, which would be impossible because he's in the West Point Cemetery now. But at no point were we ever trading Christmas cards. So,
2: well, we're going to have to count that, though, Will. Thank you.
11: Yeah, hey, we will.
2: So tell me about Back 40 Action, man. This is about as grassroots as you can get, right?
11: Yeah. So, you know, you've heard the story a little bit, Randy, but I grew up in rural America. I was a city kid until I was 5 years old. And that's when my dad passed away from a really rare form of cancer. Mm. And we were on all the social safety net programs you can imagine, or else we would have been homeless and I would have been a lot skinnier. And what ended up eventually happening is my grandfather came and got us and took us out to his big farm in Southwest Missouri. And I became a farm kid. And I grew up as a farm kid all the way through high school. And then in high school, we moved to a small rural town. And I just have this rural background. Before the last election, I had some thoughts about, you know, the impact of the Trump administration on the first go around on rural America. And I wanted to voice some of those opinions. I wanted to talk about, you know, education and healthcare and ag policy and just rural economics in general, because it was not great during the first Trump administration. And so I did what any older white farmer with all the answers would do. I had my son build a TikTok account for me. And I said, I've got some things I want to say. And for whatever reason, it just took off. You know, I went on there using kind of my political background as well to talk about polling and surveys and how the political process works. But more importantly, just talking about rural issues, you know, healthcare, education and economics and ag. And I don't think there were many voices out there doing this. If I'm being honest, it's probably maybe you felt this way sometimes, too. It's not as much about talent as it is about timing.
2: Yes.
11: Absolutely. I also think there was something to be said for this old white farmer with a red Cardinals hat on. And I think people thought they were going to get one kind of message. And when they got something that was totally polar opposite of that, they were like, wow, I got to follow this guy and see where this goes from here.
2: Let's go back to those early days. What was one of those kind of messages that really resonated with people? And because, I mean, you know, this thing, it took off, as you say, over 600,000 subscribers now and growing. And what can you remember? What topic or what issue that you talked about that really kind of hit a nerve?
11: What really set this thing off is when Trump came into office the second time, he ended a lot of the funding programs for things like rotational grazing on farms, conservation programs, basically to improve farming. He ended the funding for that. And he had all these farmers, Randy, across the country that got these letters saying, hey, that money that we promised you, that contract that you signed, you're not going to get that money. And there was a young farmer by the name of Skyler up outside of St. Louis, Missouri, that did a video. He was going to lose over $80,000 in funding. He was a Trump voter. And he said, why is this happening? And we had been growing before then. I think we were already over, 100,000, 200,000 followers across all social media. But I did a response video to that. And I said, hey, Skyler, take it from an old farmer down in Southwest Missouri. And I walked him through the history of the abolition of the Fairness Doctrine and all these other things and how we were led into the culture wars and left voting for candidates that have our best interest in rural America at heart, and how we fell hook, line, and sinker for that. That video was the night before the Super Bowl. I went to bed that night, turned my phone off, and when I woke up the next morning, I mean, it sounded like a tea kettle going off. And I got hundreds of thousands of followers out of that. That video took off. I ended up being on, several national news programs and being interviewed by several large national news organizations. And that's really where it took off. And the key issues that got us to that size and some of the things I addressed in there were healthcare. I was in a really, my story, Randy, but I was in a really bad farm accident when I was a kid. I got this left arm caught in the power takeoff on a tractor and I nearly lost it. And I laid out on the ground for 2 hours waiting on an ambulance to show up to get me to a hospital, which was a long way away. And then I had to spend 2 months in the hospital. And then when I went through my rehab, I had to drive that 2 hour round trip every day to go get the health care that I needed for rehabilitation, et cetera. And the next year we built a little rural hospital where I live. And it took that time to get the treatment from 2 hours to 36 minutes. And under the big, beautiful bill, we cut $137 billion from rural health care. And that little rural hospital that we built is going to lose $2.5 million a year. And they're going to have to make some really difficult changes. So sharing personal experiences about healthcare in rural America, helping tell other people's stories, and not just talking about like dollar amounts, Randy, but saying this is what cutting $137 billion from rural healthcare is going to do out here. This is the impact it's going to have when you get hurt, when you have a heart attack, if you have diabetes, if you're fighting breast cancer. And I just think we're not just rage baiting, we're telling stories and we're trying to come up with answers. And I think that that's the big difference. And I think that's why it's grown so quickly.
12: All right, crew, let's get her dug.
13: Honey, you want to give me a hand? I'm planting that tree, remember?
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25: You know, obviously, I have a heart for veterans, and they have those same kind of struggles in rural areas, you know, access to especially VA clinics. But it's amazing to me sometimes when I talk at a forum or something about farmers or about veterans, how little interest there is, to be honest with you. And so that's why I love what you're doing with the Back 40 Action, because it really, you got the great stories. You've talked to these people, you know, farming, and you can tell those stories. And I think that's what makes it very personal and draws people in, because you're, like you say, they're not just numbers. I mean, these are people that are suffering, right?
11: There are people that are suffering. And, you know, I understand completely what you're saying when you talk about lack of interest, Randy. The you know, one of the things we've got to change about how we look at farming and how we look at rural America is, lots of times I have people that will try to paint me into this corner of being a farmer social media person or being an agriculture social media person. And I'm constantly remind people, no, Back 40 Action, which is a C4 now, we're an organization now. We're not advocating just for better farm policy. We're aggravating for rural America as a whole. And that's how we've got to begin viewing rural America and farming and agriculture. It's everybody in rural America, because I think one of the, you know, especially when you're running in a Democratic primary, there's this perception, we've got a lot of misinformation out there. One of the biggest pieces of misinformation is that 80% of farmers or rural people voted for Donald Trump. And that is absolutely, this is the hill I will die on. That is absolutely not true. Where that came from, Randy, and this offers people hope in rural America who are fighting this good fight, that came from a magazine article that looked at the top 400 agriculture dependent counties in the country, just those 400. Some of them have less than 100 people living there, Randy. And it took the vote percentage from just those 400 counties, which are some of the reddest counties in the country, and it applied that all across rural America. Well, listen, If you went to the wealthiest African-American communities, the wealthiest female communities, you would find a higher rate of voting for Republicans and Donald Trump than you would looking at it at a broad scale. There are over, you know, there are 4,000 rural counties in this country. And the real number, it's still high, but the real number is between 56 and 62%. That's changeable.

0: But sometimes they're 60% of the gross domestic production and product in those rural
1: Wow.
0: counties. Yeah.
1: Well, I don't know if I told you or not. I went out to Raytown, Missouri, and there's a great nonprofit out there called Boys Grow, and they take kids from urban areas and rural areas, but primarily urban areas, boys 14 to 16 years old, and they teach them how to farm. And
0: That's
1: now
0: incredible.
1: it's
0: What's it called
1: fantastic.
0: again?
1: It's
0: Boys
1: called
0: Grow?
1: Boys Grow. Boys Grow.
0: I may check
1: And
0: it out, Randy.
1: it is, you got to check it out. You will love it, because not only are they teaching farming and agriculture and sustainable agriculture, but they're also teaching leadership skills. And not all these kids are going to go into farming, but the ones that want to do that, they're prepared, and they're on a course that they can take it from there, kind of thing.
0: Yeah.
1: And of course, they've had their funding drastically cut.
0: Right.
1: So it's almost like, and Will, do you ever get frustrated to the point of the farming community that did vote for Trump, that you say, what are they thinking now?
0: No, Randy, I mean, honestly, they should put my face on Mount Rushmore. I'm never judgmental. I never have any negative opinions of my community. I'm really a saint. No, listen, on election.
1: I had you more pictured on a $250 bill.
0: Exactly. No, listen, on election night, I'll tell you exactly what I said to my kids. I said, I guess everybody in rural America is going to have to eat out of a trash can before we finally get it here. But once you get over that emotion, you have the realization, like where I live, if I didn't want to have Republicans for friends, I wouldn't have any friends.
1: Right,
0: And the
1: right.
0: truth of the matter is, I know a lot of people don't see this because they don't live in rural America. I've seen a lot of changed minds in this second Trump term. When Renee Good was killed, I had a buddy of mine that called me who voted for Donald Trump three times, and he said, "This is a bridge too far." Now, of course, in the back of my mind, Randy, the first thing I'm thinking is, "This is the bridge too far." I
1: Right,
0: mean,
1: right.
0: but at the same time, that's what caused it to click in him. And he's voting in this primary, he's voting for some Democratic candidates at the congressional level and at the state Senate level.
1: That's
0: And
1: fantastic.
0: I'll take that win. And not
1: Yeah.
0: everybody is willing to extend that grace. Not everybody is willing to have those conversations. And I get it. And I'm not going to ask anybody else to do it who doesn't want to do it. But if you're willing to do it, then I think there's power in that. And I'm not talking about meeting Nazis and racists halfway. I'm talking about these people we know in rural America that have given the shirt off their back. We've seen them do it. They've given it to anybody that wants it. But for some reason, they voted for this guy three times. I had a
1: Yeah.
0: couple other buddies that called me when they treated Zelensky like they did in the Oval Office. They grew up during the Cold War
1: Yeah.
0: like you and me. And they're like, that's it. I'm done with the guy.
1: Yeah.
0: Take those wins when we can get them. But
1: Well,
0: yeah, you're
1: I mean, I
0: damn right
1: think.
0: I get frustrated.
1: Yeah, I think the approval, his approval ratings, bear you out. I mean,
0: Yeah.
1: lower and lower and lower every single second. And the fact of the matter that he doesn't care. You know, that's
0: Yeah.
1: the other. To me, that's the easiest thing to see. And I hope that they are thinking about those things that you just talked about. But at the end of the day, when you don't have, when you know every crop is costing you money, you got to do something different, right?
0: Yeah, listen, I get a lot of heat from our side of the fence when I make these arguments, but the truth of the matter is they're correct. They're truthful arguments. They're honest arguments. It's easy to get at that broad brush and say everybody that voted for Donald Trump is a racist. You have to be a racist to vote for him. You have to be this, you have to be that. But listen, history is rife with people who are so angry that they're willing to not focus on the horrible things that a candidate does or a political party has done if they think it's going to mean better change for them. I don't like that. I think it's the wrong way to support a party or a candidate, et cetera. But the truth of the matter is, I think I've told you this before. Somebody asked Will Rogers once, how do rural people, how do country people learn? And he said, some learn by reading, the lucky ones learn by observation, and the rest just have to pee on the electric fence for themselves. And there's a lot of that peeing on the electric fence going on out here where I live, okay?
1: The other thing that I want to know, since you've seen all these things firsthand,

0: So you talked about healthcare. What is the other major problem besides tariffs and those kind of things for farms?
1: Well, debt ratio right now is the biggest issue, no question about it. We came out of let's focus on row crops for a minute because that's the one that's in the most amount of dire need right now. So, depending on what economist you talk to, and I try to talk to folks at Purdue, the University of Missouri, at least read their stuff. We came out of the last year's growing season with somewhere between $32 and $50 billion in debt. That's the greatest amount of farming debt we've ever come out of a growing season with in the history of our country. Farmers have more debt right now than they've ever had, even as a percentage of their income, at any time in our history. And what we did is we just threw a $12 billion Band-Aid at that. So yes, I was educated in a rural school, and yes, I got a C in math. But if you take $32 billion or $50 billion and you subtract $12 billion from that, that leaves a lot of unpaid bills across the United States. And that's why we've seen an increase of 48% in bankruptcies. That's why we've seen a 70% increase in farmer suicides. And that doesn't even count, Randy, the number of people that are sitting on a gold mine on their property. So instead of declaring bankruptcy, they just say, I can't do this anymore. And they sell their land. They pay off all their debt and they take whatever's left and put it in retirement. Arkansas is just because it's not too far from you and I, it's in a crisis situation right now. Those guys along the Delta are sitting on the best soil rated in the entire world, and they're going bankrupt on the best soil in the United States because of the way the financing is set up. So debt is the biggest killer outside of trade agreements right now, because the trade agreements have eliminated somewhere between 30% and 45% of our foreign agricultural markets. The second thing is credit availability. In the end, we all learn the hard lesson that bankers are bankers. They're not our best friend, regardless of how many Christmas cards they send us, no matter how many times they get up from behind their desk and walk out into the bank to shake our hand. I've lost a business before, and I know that once that money's gone, so is that friendship, so is that Christmas card. So availability to credit, when you're borrowed to the hilt and you got no more land to collateralize with, your banker is no longer your best friend, and then you're left out there on your own. And that's where the government's got to step in to offer solutions. The other thing is just the pressures of big ag and input sourcing, Randy. It's all been conglomerized. We've got just a few companies that control fertilizer, pesticides, fungicides, seed, all the other things that it takes to farm in this country. Meat processing is controlled by four or five meat processors. And it's because we haven't taken antitrust laws out for a walk since we broke up Mobil, and it's time to do that. It's time to do that. It's time to get regional supply chains built back again. It's time to get regional beef processing. Anyway, hell, man, I could wax eloquent on this soapbox for 3 days, but those are some of the key challenges outside of just the horrific trade policies.
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1: Everything you measure yourself by, everything you've tried to build for your family and your future disappears. The outcome is often the worst possible outcome that it could be.
15: Well, and it affects so many other people. I mean, obviously farming affects everybody. I was talking to a buddy of mine that owns a steakhouse here in Kansas City. And, you know, the cattle prices obviously have been crazy. The cattle farmers aren't doing well. And he's getting squeezed. He feels like he's getting squeezed from both sides. He's getting squeezed from the farmers and for the packers. And it all, you know, takes the toll on him, but everybody is affected. And I think that's the important thing that we have to realize about the farming and agriculture community. But where do you see, Will, you know, we've talked about sustainable farming, and obviously that's a great route to go, renewable energy, but it doesn't happen overnight, right? I mean, if you're in charge of the family farm and you want to, you decide that you want to add some sustainability, that doesn't happen overnight, right?
1: That's right. You know, one thing we got to be honest about is we need scalability in order to feed the country and to feed the world. We're probably never going to go back to a day where you've got 500 farm families in a county all farming 40 to 60 or 80 acres, meeting the demands of the world with, you know, 8 or 9 or 10 billion people in it. We're probably not ever going to go back to those days. But what we could go back to, are a mix of small family farms doing regenerative focused agriculture. We've got a little farm north of us here in Springfield, Missouri. It's only a few acres and they make over $500,000 a year in gross income doing intensive regenerative agriculture. So I think we can go back to a mix of farming the right way, where we've got a lot of family farms that are at 100 acres, 200 acres, all the way up to big farms, you know, that are 200, 2,000 acres, 3,000 acres. I do believe we can go back to that if we build agricultural policy around building healthier family farms and ranches.
15: The National Defense Network weekly show that I do for the active duty military veterans and their families, it falls right in line with what you're talking about, because we always say, we don't care about your politics. We all can agree to support the troops. Well, we don't care about your politics. We can all agree to support the farmers and agriculture.
1: That's right. We still bring those labels with us. Like, I don't hide the fact that I'm a Democrat, and I'm never going to hide that fact.
15: Right.
1: But that doesn't mean I have to be a political assassin.
15: Yes.
1: I mean, you know, I want Republicans to come into the room, independents, people that have never been involved in politics before. That's what compromise is. That's what nonpartisanship is. You bring all your differences and labels into a room together, and nobody gets what they want. You know, George Mitchell and Bob Dole used to say, if everybody walks out of a meeting a little bit pissed off and a little bit happy, then that's bipartisanship. You know, you've accomplished something. You know.
15: Those are the types of things that excite me about what you're doing, because you are calling for people to stand up and take personal account and responsibility.
1: That's one of the first things I did when I started this was I told people, fly your flag, get your flag out, dust it off, put it up, show everybody that to be an American is to be an American. And there's no political ideology that comes along with that other than the ideology of democracy, and that we're all in it together. And this political change argument that we're trying to make, it's resonating. I don't think these platforms would have grown as fast as they have if that message wasn't resonating. And honestly, that video I told you about, you know, and you know, we actually got Skyler his money. I mean, we raised such a stink that we had Democratic politicians that went to the floor of the House and made arguments for this Republican kid outside of St. Louis, and he got his check. And then, of course, guess what he did the minute he got his check? He went right back to MAGA. You know, but that's okay, because for every Skyler, I've met four or five farmers that didn't go back to MAGA. Mm. But Skyler's got the biggest platform. He's the one that everybody sees, and they're like, see, there you go, Will. That's how they are. And it's like, no, it's not all of them. You know, it's not.
15: I know. You're fighting on so many fronts there, Will. Yeah. But man, thank you for what you're doing. It's honor to get to know you, and especially for what you're doing for agriculture and farmers. You're the perfect guy to lead that charge, and I love it. I just encourage everybody to go
1: Back40Action.org.
15: Absolutely. Hey, I can't wait to see where you guys go from here too. This is exciting.
1: Yeah, and Randy, can I say one more thing?
15: Sure, absolutely.
1: The biggest things that we're really doing at Back 40 Action, and I think it's one of the biggest reasons on my platforms that they've done so well, we're telling other people's stories. So I'd just like to encourage anybody, if you've got a rural healthcare story, a rural education story, I know you've got some people that watch you that walk the halls of entertainment and in the parts of the country where that thing really matters and is big. So if you're a celebrity that came from rural America and you want to get back to your rural roots, reach out to us so we can help you tell your story. I had a farmer that called me from Western Kansas, and his wife had just passed away from breast cancer. He had two little kids. And he said, Will, this is what crushed me, is that when I was taking her to treatments, I wasn't asking the question, what are we going to do without her? I was asking the question, how are we going to afford this? Are we going to lose our farm? And he's like, those were all the wrong questions to be asking in a country like this. Hmm. So I want to encourage people. Our email is theback40family, all spelled out, theback40family@gmail.com. If you've got a personal story from rural America that you want to tell, email us and we'll try to make it happen.
15: So. And are you announcing today on this very program your candidacy for governor of the state?
1: No. I love what I'm doing, and I don't want to ruin it by running for office.
15: Thank you for the time, Will. It's great to see you. Great to talk to you again. And thanks for everything you're doing.
1: You bet. Thanks, Randy. I appreciate it. Let's talk again soon.
15: Absolutely.
0: Thank you so much to Will. We'll be talking about this subject for the next few weeks in terms of military veterans and farming. And we will be right back here on the National.
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17: From ABC News, I'm Dave Packer. Tens of thousands without power across the Big Island of Hawaii as Hurricane Lala brings wind-toppled trees and knocks down multiple poles and structures along a 42-mile span of transmission lines. ABC meteorologist Nico Kazuri is tracking the storm.
18: It's not a direct hit. It's actually the rain bands that are hitting the Big Island right now and the outer rain bands that are hitting the other islands. So this will continue at least for the next few days as it continues its track further southwest through the ocean. But we're talking about some wind speeds anywhere up to 75 miles per hour. Again, this will weaken because it has made landfalls.
17: The National Hurricane Center says the Big Island saw a foot of rain in 12 hours. Heavy rains in the Midwest causing floods and damage. The ground so saturated that any heavy downpours could lead to additional rounds of life-threatening flash flooding right through the weekend. Police arresting a 19-year-old in connection with the shooting early this morning on the campus of the University of Virginia. Chesterfield County Police confirmed that he's not a Virginia State student. They say Cameron Harris was found hiding in a closet on campus. Earlier, police had said they were searching for multiple suspects. Five people were shot outside the university's residence halls this morning. One of the injuries is said to be critical. In Afghanistan, the Taliban is marking 5 years back in power, celebrations of that milestone as aid groups are warning of a growing crisis. USS Lincoln out to sea more than 9 months now and reports of stress and exhaustion.
19: But for a brief stop in Oman last month, the crew of the aircraft carrier, the USS Abraham Lincoln, hasn't seen a port of call since the ship left Guam last December, a record stretch at sea. The Navy's top civilian saying there have been a small number of mental health cases reported among the thousands of sailors and Marines on board. One sailor who went overboard was recovered earlier this month. The Military Times reports others have attempted to leap off the ship.
17: That's ABC's Stephen Portnoy. 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
17: ICE protester in New York says she's filing a lawsuit against the Department of Homeland Security after she was maced by agents.
22: They maced me, but I was so high on adrenaline that I just kept going.
17: Linda Wolf said she was at a protest in Manhattan when the incident happened. Video shows an ICE agent using mace on Wolf. She says it happened fast. She got acute laryngitis from the mace. Homeland Security claims protesters were impeding their work. New York prosecutors say they plan to move ahead with their state murder case against Luigi Mangione following his federal guilty plea. The defense wants the state charges dropped, claiming double jeopardy. Legal contributor Brian Buckmeyer says Mangione's taking a big gamble.
23: The state can actually use his admission of guilt in his allocution, where he says that he planned this out. He sent the email pretending to be a wealthy investor, all of that. They can use it against him and convict him in state court. And if they have 2 convictions, those sentences could run consecutively, meaning for an even longer prison time.
17: In Afghanistan, the Taliban marking 5 years back in power. Celebrations of that milestone come as aid groups are warning of a growing crisis. One of the most glaring issues is the repression of women. Girls over the age of 12 are barred from attending school, and a recent UN survey found that 7 in 10 women describe their mental health as bad or very bad. And more than half of women now report leaving their homes only twice a month or less. Dave Packer, ABC News.
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28: 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Gary McNamara and Eric Harley talk about everything from politics to social issues and news of the day. 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
29: All across America, we are Red Eye Radio. He is Eric Harley and I'm Gary McNamara. Good morning.
30: Hi.
29: Good to have you here. I don't like doing a show alone.
30: Yeah, I know. That's why I took a day off, because you don't like it. I thought to myself, our company is very generous. They give us 52 sick days a year. That's my interpretation of what I read.
2: Is that what it is? Okay. Yeah. I didn't know that.
30: And yeah, and it's weird. Sometimes I even call in while I'm on vacation, but there's nobody to call. And so I thought I'd just take a day off and go up to D.C. and see if I could fix everything in one day. And it did not happen. I may have made it worse, especially in the personal life of AOC. We'll just, I'm just going to say it may or may not have been my fault.
2: Well,
30: I don't know.
2: It was interesting that the day after I had mentioned, it's like, is there anything positive about AOC? And I went, well, her teeth look nice.
30: She has very nice teeth.
2: And then the next day we find out, I mean, TMZ right on top of it. 2 years ago, she broke up with her fiance.
30: Yeah.
2: Breaking news, 2 years ago.
30: No, way to be on top of it, Harvey.
2: I burst out laughing
30: You're too busy being, for Harvey over at TMZ, you're too busy being an activist to do your job.
2: Oh, yeah.
30: You don't know that one of the loudest lawmakers broke up 2 years ago?
2: Yes.
30: Where have you been? Remember the whole thing with the Met Gala thing in the dress and all of that a couple of years ago?
2: Yeah.
30: They were right on top of that.
2: She got hit by the ethics committee for that.
30: Yeah, yes, she did. Yeah. And then they, and then the paparazzi seemed to follow her around. I'm assuming a lot of the paparazzi has left. I might be wrong about that. But, they were treating her like the rock star. She was the rock star of the moment. Now move over because Mom Donnie is for the moment, and that may not last long.
2: We thought maybe she was going to be replaced by Hong, but that didn't happen.
30: Yeah, didn't
2: Boy,
30: happen.
2: You missed that last night.
30: Yeah, what?
2: I mean, that was just crazy when I woke up to come in for yesterday's show.
30: Yeah.
2: And saw the race was close.
30: Yeah.
2: And, we had a great discussion on. I had a great discussion. You weren't here.
30: You, yourself, and you.
2: I was debating with myself.
30: Yeah.
2: No, but I was just looking at polls in general, and I just went, with the El Sayed in Michigan last week, that I think was a miss by what, 15 or 16 points.
30: Yeah.
2: Even though he won, if you look at the last five polls. They looked at the polls and first I looked at the polls all through July, and it was like between 18 and 22 points. You take the last five polls, it was like 24, 25 points.
30: Yeah. Yeah.
2: That she was in the lead.
30: Right.
2: And she lost. And I just went, there's a major problem here. But think about it. If there's a major problem, you and I said this a long time ago. We said, look, we do believe that there is political activism going on in some of the polling, especially the Democrat polling.
30: I have no doubt.
2: You just cannot be off as much as they are. And what I used as an example was Trafalgar. Trafalgar, I don't know what it ended up being, but Trafalgar for South Carolina.
30: Yeah.
2: Looking at Lindsey Graham's sister,
30: mm-hmm.
2: and that particular race, they had her the last two polls they did. Were 6 and 10, and if you average that out, which you can, it would be 8.
30: Right.
2: She with 95% of the vote in last night, she was up 8.1%.
30: Yeah.
2: And what's the guy's name? Robert. I can't think of the guy from Trafalgar. I should have looked it up because I talked about it yesterday and couldn't remember it. But everybody understands the point. You know, Trafalgar has gotten a reputation for doing state races. As we know, really, over the last two election cycles?
30: Robert Cahaly?
2: Yeah, Robert Cahaly, yeah. I'd like to, did anybody interview him? There are two things yesterday. I expected to see him all over the place, and I know we're jumping topic to topic, and I can't believe the administration wasn't out there, even though it's just 1 month, going crazy about the inflation numbers that came out.
30: They call him Trafalgar Robert. Why have I never heard that?
2: I never heard that ever.
30: No. Yeah.
2: No, but the other thing that surprised me yesterday is that the administration wasn't going crazy, in a good way about the inflation numbers.
30: Yeah.
2: And in a way, a number of financial publications were talking about it said, well, it sort of justifies the new Fed chair who did not, you know, who did not lower rates.
30: Right.
2: You know, you had, and I understand, look, I understand that a lot of it had to do with the crashing of gasoline.
30: Mm-hmm.
2: Gasoline now up to $3.85, by the way.
30: Oy.
2: And so it's like, but you had 2 months where inflation seemed to not be out of control. Mm. In fact, you had, was it disinflation or deinflation? Deinflation. What is it, disinflation or deinflation?
30: Uninflation.
2: Uninflation. Thank you. Uninflation. I mean, it was actually some good news.
30: Yeah.
2: Whether it's going to last now with gasoline prices up, when you look at in August, like I said, $3.85 is the most I've paid in a while.
30: Right.
2: You know?
30: Yeah.
2: And that was, but it was $3.80 with my 5 cents off because I use the one gas station all the time, and so. Mm-hmm. I haven't figured it out. It's like sometimes I get 3 cents off, sometimes five, then once like every month, 40 cents off a gallon. I haven't figured out their algorithm of how they do it yet or what the system is, but getting back to the polling, when you look at, Trafalgar Robert, Trafalgar Bob.
30: By the way, it was AI's summary that said that. I have never heard that AI summary.
2: Neither have I. I haven't either. But you look at it and say they're playing political activism within their own party.
30: Yeah.
2: You know, because the PPP poll is a Democrat pollster.
30: Right.
2: How can you be off so far?
30: Right.
2: I would have loved to hear Kahaley out there saying, here's what they did wrong. Here's where they sampled wrong. But here's the point. When you sample a Republican, this is the question that I have because I have more questions than anything. If you sample a Republican, you ask them, are you a Republican?
30: Right.
2: Right?
30: Right.
2: You ask them, are you a Democrat?
30: Mm-hmm.
2: And it's like, I'm Republican, or do you lean Republican? For example, if you got me, I may not officially be a Republican, but I lean Republican 100%.
30: Yeah.
2: I mean, I haven't voted for a Democrat. I don't remember. I think the last time I voted for a Democrat was for the town that I lived in New York 30 years ago, and it was for the sanitation commissioner.
30: Mm.
2: And it was because he was more conservative in that local race in the suburbs than the actual Republican.
30: Yeah.
2: And the Republican had scandal all over him at that point. Otherwise, I don't remember the last time I voted on the national level.
30: Yeah, I've never voted Democrat.
2: I couldn't tell you. I don't think it's ever happened. So I would be a lean Republican.
30: I always call myself a
2: 100%
30: a conservative independent, but I'm not, you know, I'm not saying independent because I don't want to belong. We don't register in this state.
2: Right. But it's not what we label ourselves.
30: No.
2: It's how they would label us by asking a few questions. Do you vote? I've always voted Republican.
30: I vote Republican 100% of
2: right.
30: the time.
2: Right. So you have that. It's, you know, and so it's pretty clear. So you can look and say, well, you sampled, in your poll here that showed that the Democrat is up 90-10. You sampled 99% of Democrats in the poll. Okay.
30: Yeah.
2: I'm exaggerating.
30: Right.
2: Just to make the point. How do you do it to make sure you have the right balance in a primary? Basically, it's just who you're going to vote for, right?
30: But I really think it comes down to that, especially in House seats. Yeah, I think it. I would love to know the methodology.
2: Basically, who you're going to vote for? Because are you only calling Democrats? You have to be calling in the sample. You don't know. You may be calling Republicans or vice versa, but Trafalgar gets it right.
30: Yeah.
2: Trafalgar, for example, or I'll even say Rasmussen. If you want to look at some polling that's considered Republican polling, have you ever seen them off by 22 points?
30: No.
2: And as I said yesterday, there's a lot of, you know, people sit there and talk about, well, you know, the Republican Party is all unified. No, they're not.
30: Yeah, no.
2: On the issues, there's a lot of things, and we went through the issues where Republicans aren't necessarily unified because you still have the voter, you still have a conservative base, and you have a populist, moderate, liberal base that exists in the Republican Party. They're moving left. They've been moving left over the last 20 years. We've talked about that. But still, Trafalgar gets it right.
30: Yeah.
2: Rasmussen, They're not off 22 points.
1: Right.
2: Ever.
1: Right.
2: So what the hell is going on?
30: And I would love to. And Scott Rasmussen's office, maybe not all of them, but somebody in this office listens, at least on occasion. See if you can send an explainer on methodology to us by email. Go to the website and email us and see how it differs in terms of methodology in general with pollsters, how it differs in midterms.
2: Or what do you think happened here?
30: Yeah, well, because there is no explanation that is going to satisfy that. If you're off by that much, you shouldn't be doing it. So there's only two things. You're not competent. Your methodology is deeply, deeply flawed. I'll say three things. Your methodology is deeply flawed. Two, you're doing it because you're an activist and you're setting off numbers to, you know, drive the polls in one way or the other. And three, people are liars to a great extent when responding to your poll. And I'll leave those possibilities on the table.
2: So only Democrats are doing the line and Republicans aren't in the polling?
30: Yes. But if there's a concerted effort, if there is this effort to drive the polls, like the Democrats with that one race the other day where they had a PAC that was pouring $2 million into a race, and they backed the Republican in the primary that was not Trump's endorsement, that was opposing the one with Trump's endorsement. And forgive me, I forget which race it was. Now, $2 million in a state or district is a lot of money, but you and I have always talked about, well, it's the content of the message. And so, you know, I'm not sure how much that $2 million had to do with it, or not, but the effort by the Democrats was to defeat the Trump endorsed candidate. So we know there is that manipulation. You know, you got to motivate people. You and I have always, we've been saying for a while, run like you're 20 points behind. Now I say 80 points behind. And this would be the intent. Make people believe the stronger, more liberal candidate, whatever, is not going to win. And you drive the votes for the other candidate. You know, you better get out and vote. It's urgent that you do this. I've just gotten to where the polls, with few exceptions, and Trafalgar's one of them. Rasmussen is another one. And those I understand, margin of error. There could be things. You know, Mark over at Rasmussen talked about Texas in 24, and he goes, man, if not for Texas, our score on accuracy would have been almost perfect. And he was kind of joking, you know, tongue-in-cheek, you know, like, darn you, Texas. And it was, I think, it was votes in certain counties surrounding San Antonio and Austin. But anyway, there is no doubt in my mind that some of these pollsters have a mission, and that mission is activism. Now, you still look horrible when there's that much of a swing between those last polls leading up to the election and then the actual outcome of the election.
2: I just did the numbers, all right, the last five polls, all right, that were taken.
30: Okay.
2: And it was, the average was 23 points she would win.
30: Yeah.
2: 23.
30: Hmm.
2: Okay, it's basically still, let me just see here. It's still eight. Real Clear Politics is still at 8.1 for Graham and Norman. And so Trafalgar, if you take the average of his last two polls, the week, you know, because these other polls we're looking at, you know, the sample right before the election.
1: Right.
2: And 8 points would have been the average that he had. 8.1 is what she leads from right now with still 95% of the vote in. And that's in the, unless they stop for some reason. I don't know why it looks like the same numbers as yesterday. I don't know whether they have other votes coming in yet or what, but it's going to be close. It's going to be within 1 point.
30: Yeah.
2: You know, and so legitimately you can ask the question, is it polling fraud?
30: Right. Right.
2: And who's buying these polls that are so inaccurate?
1: Right.
2: Why would you continue doing that? We are Red Eye Radio.
3: 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This is Hope Zavara with Mother Trucker Yoga. 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
29: We are Red Eye Radio. He is Eric Carlin. I'm Gary McNamara. Okay, I think I know what you're going to say because I said right before we went out about the Democrat pollsters or the mainstream or Democrat pollsters, for example, in these the Hong race that we're off so much, said who would buy this? And you said I would answer
30: other activists.
2: Yeah, exactly.
30: Yeah, there are very you know, they're everywhere. It really is like Fight Club. You know, we're all Tyler Durden. It's, you know, that's basically their game.
2: Yeah. So you can take the music down, thanks. Yeah, we're just early on that.
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2: We can be like the stories of Howard Stern with his crew.
30: We've got dozens of listeners.
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30: We've got tens and tens of listeners.
2: Yes. So your point was other activists would vote.
30: Yeah, other activists would be the ones. Right. Because they know how it's going to work out. Right.
2: Yes. Always remember, respect the talent.
30: That's right. And don't distract them.
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29: We are Red Eye Radio. He's Eric Carlin. I'm Gary McNamara. Interesting headlines and the inflation numbers out yesterday. All those details coming up in just a minute.
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2: 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Very quickly here, Babylon Bee headlines.
30: What do you got?
2: It's a parody news.

0: culture.
1: Right.
0: You know, there is the culture. I mean, it's not an issue oriented thing. There is not uniform thinking of all white people that creates a particular one culture. Right. And she didn't say, I want this particular culture and these particular values that may come from some demographic of the white race. She simply said, I wish to assimilate. Basically, she was saying, I wish to assimilate and, I don't know, pretend I have white skin.
1: And here's the question. After saying that, I would ask her, are you embarrassed of your white son? I mean, mixed race, but are you embarrassed now?
0: Yeah.
1: I mean, how do you feel every day about it?
0: But who's
1: not about your actions, but the fact that, you know, you, I don't know, are now in part, how did she phrase it? She's, I forget how she phrased it. Like, she's part of the white culture, but she phrased it differently. And I thought, that's weird. Because.
0: No, she didn't say culture.
1: Right, well, yeah. Into the white race.
0: Yeah. White race, yeah, exactly.
1: So.
0: Into whiteness.
1: Right, yeah, whiteness.
0: What the hell does that mean?
1: Well, even? And so here's the thing. You and I both have family members. We have a family that if you want to go down this, if it mattered to you, and I'm sure with our audience it doesn't, goes across the spectrum.
0: Yeah.
1: White, black, Latino. It's, you know, yeah. So.
0: You basically hit
1: I don't look at any of my family members who are, well, be careful to say this, non-whites. Sounds like we're in a secret meeting with a bunch of guys who are racist planning a rally.
0: You know that, but you made a great point.
1: Yeah.
0: You know, at times when you, I can imagine, I remember when I first became a talk show host. And someone told me, here's the advice I'm going to give you. Never talk about race. It's like, what are you, nuts? Of course I'm going to talk about race.
1: Yeah.
0: Because I don't view it only if you're a bigot. But I understand what you did right there. Mm-hmm. Because you're like, we're not speaking. We're speaking about how the opposition thinks.
1: Right.
0: Not how we think. But we're even uncomfortable talking about what the opposition thinks. Because at times it's so incredibly bigoted and racist, we don't want to even give anybody the idea ever that we ever endorse it, who may just turn in for that 10 seconds,
1: yeah.
0: Hear that one part of what you said,
1: right.
0: And take it completely wrong.
1: Right. And you know, it's for me, it's so ridiculous because here's the thing. And I told a friend of mine this years ago, for me to think that I'm genetically superior to anybody, I'm sorry, do you know me? Do you know me? I don't think I'm superior for any reason. And that's the, you know, that's, but the left, of course, no, they need to brand. The problem is, you know, and they've said this repeatedly. Is white males. The problem of the world is white males. I was in a conversation with a small group of people one time that was about 2 years ago. And one of them said that. And it was a white male that said it. And I said, then you need to get out. And he said, huh? And he's young. He's early 20s. I said, then you're the problem, and you can't do anything about it, so you need to leave this conversation. You need to leave the conversation. Go hide somewhere. Spend your life hiding. Or do a Rachel Dolezal. I didn't say that to him, because he probably wouldn't have known who she is, you know. And she wore blackface, and the left defended her.
0: Right.
1: And
0: remember Whoopi Goldberg? Mm-hmm. Well, I don't know. I mean, if somebody does that and believes they are black, and we went bonkers over that because that did play into exactly.

0: exactly what Obama said before he left office with the interview. I think it was with the Atlantic in December of 2016. Yeah. Where he said, you know, where he was asked a question about the fact of why do you call yourself black? When you're black and white was the question.
1: You're mixed race.
0: Mixed race. And he said, because I've come to understand that race is a social construct. And we just went, wow. And nobody on the left really reported that, except the newspaper article that reported it.
1: Right.
0: But nobody, they just left that thing alone completely.
1: Right.
0: But the whole Rachel Dolezal thing fell right into that. Well, we accept her because she is abandoning her whiteness and wishes that she was black, and therefore it's a good thing. That came from Whoopi Goldberg, unless she was attempting to defend her former boyfriend.
1: Yeah, right. Yeah.
0: Sam on Cheers, right. Who was in blackface one time. Remember that?
1: Right. And he was doing dancing. It because he thought it was funny.
0: Right. And so it's like, okay, so... and so that's why we just got such a kick out of it.
1: You know, it's just, again, who thinks that way?
0: I don't know.
1: I'll tell you.
0: Pretty insecure people.
1: Very insecure that have to, it's a different kind of, I don't know, expression in trying to, in a weird attempt at virtue signaling. I'll say radical virtue signaling, because it would be radical virtues that you're talking about. Radical virtue signaling. I need to be, and, you know, I think I said this in 24, leading up to 24, that the primary for the Democrats was going to be filled with a stage of people claiming to be the bigger victim, the biggest victim of Donald Trump, and to also have the greatest amount of hatred for Donald Trump. You know, they have to work really hard to prove that they live up to the virtues of the radicals. Now, they are radicals, but they really have to keep their street cred going by saying stupid things like that, regretting your marriage. You didn't marry for love. You didn't get into this whole thing for the right reason.
0: Yeah.
1: You did it for you. Maybe that's why it didn't work out in the end.
0: Yeah.
1: Maybe in politically. That maybe it was, and here's the thing. People that say such stupid things do win elections.
0: Yeah.
1: And she might at some point in the future. And
0: yeah, but she's going to have a 70-point lead in the polls if she expects to win.
1: Well, certain pollsters, yes, maybe 80. And, you know, but again, people that do say stupid things like that do get elected, and one of them is Gavin Newsom. You know, Gavin Newsom is one of those, and, you know, he's always trying to walk that fence because he's, you know, trying to get on the big stage at some point, clearly. But he's been reelected a number of times. He defeated the recall, remember? And so, look, plenty of them are that radical and do that weird radical virtue signaling to try and buy that street cred. You can't moderate at all. You can't do things like Mamdani has done a couple of times here, you know, when he's, you know, well, there's times I have to be the mayor and blah, blah, blah, blah, blah, blah, blah. I mean, he hasn't said that, but that's the idea. You know, once you get elected, we said this after the 2008 election, Obama won. And we said, look, for all of those that voted for him and expect him to be, you know, the radical left Democrat, keep in mind, he's going to have to do things you don't like. And at some point, you know, and by the end of his second term, the Democrats were like, yeah, he didn't do anything for us. And now you're at that point, and it's, again, that what we used to call the liberal circular firing squad, which is, you know, become something else that's even much worse. you can't do anything. You can't moderate at all at any point, especially after you win and take office. And Mamdani has found that out, at least in a couple of cases.
0: Unless you say, I don't believe in defunding the police anymore, but you're just saying that in order to get elected, and everybody knows you're attempting to move to the center, as you've seen from some of the Democrat socialists. The other headline that I loved from the Babylon Bee, AOC struggling to meet single men under the age of 90 at work. We are Red Eye Radio.
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0: We are Red Eye Radio. He is Eric Harley, and I'm Gary McNamara. But yeah, that's the one thing I'm going to be looking for the next couple of weeks is the for the good pollsters out there. The and I say good not because they're viewed as Republican, but they're just more accurate.
1: Uh-huh.
0: Trafalgar and Rasmussen has proven they're more accurate.
1: Right.
0: No, they've never been off like this.
1: Yeah.
0: I want to know why this is happening.
1: No, I'm with you on that. Yeah. Because
0: what is the reason?
1: If it is deliberate, if it is building a methodology to get a certain result in order to get a certain result out of respondents, put a certain effect into play, you know, motivate people to vote for the one candidate that they think, well, you know, it could be not that it's, they want if one candidate is really far behind, they're urging people to go out and vote for that candidate. Sometimes it's saying, nope, that candidate's over. Don't bother voting. Right. Mm-hmm. It's, you know, they're too far behind and your vote really won't change anything or whatever. But if there's any manipulation of their methodology to that effect, that right there to me is fraud. And if it's not that, then your methodology is flawed and it's not improving in many cases with a number of these pollsters. Why?
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8: From ABC News, I'm Dave Packer. Fans from Hurricane Lala lashing Hawaii's Big Island, power out to tens of thousands, homes damaged. A shelter-in-place order issued by Governor Josh Green. ABC meteorologist Nico Cesori is tracking the storm.
9: It's these outer rain bands that are just hammering the islands, bringing up to 2 feet of rain. Now, we're not talking about extremely heavy rain all at once, but the south and southeast portion of the island are going to be under a flash flood warning. So it will continue to weaken, but that doesn't mean that the storm couldn't re-intensify again, because these hurricanes, they just have a mind of their own.
8: And in Indiana, flash flooding is leading to dozens of water rescues. Officials in Indianapolis say 38 people were rescued and about 400 people evacuated. They say the city hasn't seen a flooding event like this in over 30 years, and the White River reaching a record-breaking 24 feet. The death toll is rising in Indonesia after two powerful earthquakes. Rescuers now frantically searching for survivors. ABC's Lama Hassan.
10: Two back-to-back powerful earthquakes and several aftershocks hit Indonesia, killing at least 47 people and injuring more than 50 others. The agonizing search for survivors. Rescuers combing through the mountain of rubble, hoping for signs of life. But power outages are slowing down rescue efforts.
8: Police arresting a 19-year-old in connection with a shooting Saturday on the campus of the University of Virginia, just as students were arriving for the fall semester.
11: This shooting unfolded around 1:30 in the morning, specifically officials saying that it occurred near the sort of quad area, and that when they responded, they found those five individuals shot outside of the residence halls. In terms of the conditions of those individuals, they say that four sustained non-life-threatening injuries. One of those individuals is in critical condition.
8: Chesterfield County Police confirmed the man in custody was found hiding in a closet on campus, not a student at the school. 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
8: The Weissman National Museum of American Jewish History in Philadelphia has been defaced again with anti-Semitic graffiti.
14: This is the second time in 1 year the museum was vandalized. Jewish leaders say they feel frustrated and violated as these anti-Semitic incidents continue. Philadelphia police say they have surveillance video of the suspect committing the crime and then jumping on a nearby train. If you have any information, you're asked to contact police.
8: That's ABC's Brianna Smith. A terrifying scene on Houston's north side Friday when a man opened fire on cars passing by. A good Samaritan warned people to stay away. ABC's Luke Jones says more.
15: Shots fired. A scantily clad man standing in a median on North Wayside firing into traffic with a rifle. Police say he fired at 3 passing cars, hitting 3 people. David Davis recording on his phone as he yells for the shooter to stop.
16: Stop!
15: To warn approaching drivers of the hazards ahead.
16: Don't go that way, man. Don't go that way.
17: Obviously, the Good Samaritan did a great thing today to make sure that the community's safe.
15: 3 Houston police officers and a DPS trooper fired at the suspect, striking him multiple times.
8: The 3 shooting victims are expected to survive. No word on the condition of the shooter. The NFL has suspended 4 players for violating league policy, most notably Atlanta Falcons defensive end James Pierce Jr., who was suspended for 8 games. Pierce was arrested in February following an alleged domestic dispute with a former girlfriend. Dave Packer, ABC News.
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3: Now, it's Red Eye Radio. Gary McNamara and Eric Harley talk about everything from politics to social issues and news of the day. Whether you're up late or you're just starting your day, welcome to the show. 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
0: All across the USA, we are Red Eye Radio. I'm Gary McNamara. He's Eric Harley.
22: Hi.
0: So yesterday, the first day of school in our area. So I had a dentist appointment that they gave me the option. 9 a.m. I could go, or 12. So, of course, I chose 9 a.m. Mistake.
22: Why?
0: It takes me normally, I'm not kidding, 1 minute to get out of my subdivision. Took me 15. I live a block from where my school is. My street was loaded with cars. There was a mini traffic jam on my street. Why?
22: Kick
0: the little whippersnappers out the front door. Let them walk to school.
22: And I'm sorry, how far is the school from your house?
0: About a block and a half.
22: Okay, yeah. Same thing here. So for years, I've lived in this house, almost 22 years. And I'm 4 houses down from the elementary. Now, 3 of my kids went there, and my one of my grandchildren, my youngest grandchild, is going there now. It's a great elementary. We know some of the teachers that have been there this whole time. I mean, it's really great. But probably the first couple of weeks, it ends after a while, but they're parking on my street and then walking down to, you know, the,
0: that's what was
22: the elementary.
0: Yeah.
22: It's that nervous. I remember the nervousness of the first day of school. One of the reasons I took this job in 96 is because it would allow me to be home, help get kids ready in the morning, get them off to school, be there all day after school called, at the house, ready to go up to the school if I needed to, and be there when they got home. And so I understand. It's a very nervous tension, and you're going through all of this, and then almost everybody takes their child to school the first day. Mm-hmm. And Derek Stroop has a stand-up comedian, has a bit about this. He says, you know, there are bus kids, and then there's the minivan kids. Now, if you were a minivan kid, you got out of a minivan full of love every morning and walked into school. He goes, if you were a bus kid, it was tension all morning long. Lord help me if you miss that bus, I'm going to blah, blah, blah, blah, blah, and the whole thing. And he said, you know, and I thought to myself, that was actually true, because when I was a kid, you know, riding a bus, we had to ride from the Air Force Base in Del Rio. It's, I don't know, 12 miles, I think, total, to the elementary. They didn't have any schools on base. But the kids that are going to ride the bus or eventually walk to school if they live close enough, do that. But the parents go with them the first, you know, few days, maybe a couple weeks. And my entire block, and we just got used to it, my wife and I, it's just like, all right.
0: Well, I couldn't get out of the my subdivision, because even when I went around, I'm going to go the other way, I kept hitting school buses that were basically parked with their red lights on.
22: Yeah.
0: Couldn't go around. And when I got up, there were like five cars behind it, and I went up to one. I sat there, waited 5 minutes, and finally made a U-turn and went around the other way. And I went on another street. There's another bus just sitting there. There's no kids around with the red lights on, and another three, four cars behind it took a U-turn around. I mean, it was just like, what's good? Now, I will say this. I was up earlier than I normally am to go to the dentist, you know. So that's why I've never encountered it before, because I had always slept later. But, I mean, it was just a traffic jam. I come from New York, Western New York. And in Western New York, school begins after Labor Day. So for me, I don't have kids, so I never got used to the fact that school starts, only yesterday, August 12th in Texas.
22: Yeah.
0: I mean, they won't start till probably the 7th of September in New York. It's always after Labor Day.
22: August 11th was yesterday, right? Today the 12th?
0: No, today's the
22: 13th. Right. Okay. All right. Yeah.
0: Today's the 13th.
22: Okay.
0: I can't get used to it. I'm just like, time to go. Okay. Can't get through here. All right. I'm going to go all the way around. I know how to get through here. Mm-hmm. And so I go, oh, man, there's a bus sitting there. I can't get around it. You know, that's the one thing. When the school bus has the red lights flashing, you don't want to get caught by a cop going around it.
22: Actually, there doesn't need to be a cop around. The buses themselves have cameras.
0: Oh, and they'll get you.
22: And they take a picture.
0: Wow.
22: Yep. When the stop sign, there's also a stop sign that comes out, projects from the side, and the lights are flashing.
0: Mm-hmm. Yep.
22: It's the camera is working, and you will not get away with it.
0: Yeah, I don't know if they were testing it, but there were no kids. Like, there weren't kids waiting to get on the school bus or anything. It was just sitting there on two different streets. And I'm like, okay, what's going on here? But it's okay. I got through that first world problem.
22: Yeah, right. Yeah.
0: All right, inflation. I was amazed. I thought the administration, that's all they'd be talking about yesterday. The consumer price index showed a seasonably adjusted increase of 0.1% during July. According to the Bureau of Labor Statistics, excluding food and energy, the so-called core CPI rose 0.2%. On an annual basis, the inflation rate 3.4% and 2.5% for core inflation, both down 0.1 percentage points from June. All the readings were in line with what forecasters were thinking. Though the levels are well above the Fed's 2% target, this is analysis from CNBC, the tame monthly readings coupled with similarly moderate levels in June indicate a energy-fueled burst earlier in the year is easing, though prices remain volatile and subject to consistently changing conditions in the Middle East. And like I said, gas prices back up again to some of their highest levels I've seen, which was just coming into work.
22: But I hear there's a framework for a memorandum of understanding in the works. And
0: The president was
22: No. It's Thursday. It's off now.
0: President was out there talking about the wall of steel and everything else and how Iran can't do anything. And it was pointed out that on a normal day, it's like 130 ships go through.
22: Yeah.
0: And 2 days ago, it was 8.
22: Yeah.
0: So, you know, that's the reality. We can stop Iran from using it.
22: Right.
0: But we do not control the Strait of Hormuz, where you have 130 ships moving through, as was before the war.
22: Yeah, yeah.
0: And you know, and that is still going to be a challenge for the president. I think it was Hugh Hewitt who said the October surprise be that we take out Iran completely? Is the president waiting for that? I went, I don't know if that would be a smart positive. I don't know if they exactly. I don't know if it'd be a smart October move surprise.
22: I mean, politically, let me rephrase. Politically, I don't know if that would move the GOP in a positive direction. I don't know that. It depends on what level. If they came up to the podium, and this is a possibility, and said the regime is out and the U.S. now has possession of all their enriched uranium, there would be a positive effect. I just don't know if it reaches the voters, the independents. I assume it would. I would feel great about it because that would be mission accomplished. That would be mission accomplished. The other side of that, on the other side of that, is now you have, I won't call it chaos, but now you have Iran, you know, in play in terms of, all right, who leads? Who's going to be in charge in the interim? What does it mean for the people of Iran? All that, you know, so, and then what effect does that have politically on the other side of it? But if they're planning that as an October surprise, here's the where we are right now. If you do it, and it is, again, regime's gone, we have the uranium. I don't know if it could hurt, except for the fact, because we would be in full control at that point of the Strait of Hormuz. There's no doubt. And that would settle energy would, oil would drop dramatically.
0: Mm-hmm.
22: Maybe, I don't know if they're saving that for an October surprise. I don't know what's going on. You and I have been very clear. We don't know what's going on. The only problem we've had is with the messaging, the back and forth. Just don't talk about it. Our goal is to keep them from getting nuclear weapons, and we're going to work to that end every day.
0: I think what the president decided to do is probably is the only option politically that he believes he could take. You know, it was talked about the missile defense, and it's like, well, we can go in. There's nothing to shoot at us. We don't need those missiles right now. We could still go in and do it. But for whatever reason, the president has changed tactics. We had said a while back, instead of trying to make a deal, just choke them off economically and hit them every time you have to hit them. But don't talk about it every day. But the president can't help it.
22: Right.
0: Because if you just say we've got them under control, we are still being able to ship 8 million barrels of oil to the United States a day to help moderate prices, doesn't help that crude oil's up 10% over the last week. And like I said, I've seen it's one of the highest prices. I think the highest price I've seen is what I saw yesterday at the gas station.
22: Mm. Yeah.
0: And so whether that will go down after the driving season ends in a couple of weeks, we will see. But the president, again, yesterday with the wall of steel and everything else, and it was like, well, yeah, there is a wall of steel. You're keeping Iran. You're choking Iran, but you haven't opened up the Strait of Hormuz. You've only got eight ships the day before. Somebody, I forgot who did the counting on it yesterday, where normally 130 ships move through.
22: Right.
0: That's a problem.
22: Mm-hmm.
0: And so if you keep wanting to, because Iran every day is taunting the president, then the president feels he has to attack back instead of just saying, Iran is saying this, but we're choking them off and we're getting the oil that we need. And we believe that this is a proper way, which he has said in there.
22: Yeah.
0: But you don't have to, do what I believe the president did yesterday, was make a statement that isn't total and complete, where it's easy to criticize you and saying you're making it sound like the Strait of Hormuz is open. It is not.
22: Right.
0: And that has to be your goal. He didn't need to bring it up.
22: Right.
0: All he had to say is, you know, we're choking them economically if it's brought up, and then move on to a different topic. Move on to the inflation numbers.
22: Right. Yeah.
0: Do whatever.
22: Right. Well, and another thing too, with being very short and at times vague in your messaging, you're keeping the enemy guessing. Our goal is to keep them from getting nuclear weapons. We're working to that end every single day. I'm not going to get into the details of what's going on. I won't tell you about our operation. I'm just not going to do that. I'm not going to divulge it to the enemy, but I'm telling you right now, we're winning. Leave it at that. And that's another effect, is that the enemy then at this, because if there's anybody that's completely unpredictable in terms of any modern president, it's Donald J. Trump. And if you're the enemy, you don't know what the hell he'd do. So that's a good thing.
0: You know, it's interesting because I don't believe that there has been an outcry from the administration over the story. And we dealt with it the other day about the fact that the president has, you know, has told aides, I think the Wall Street Journal had it, that, you know, keeping them from having, you know, going in and grabbing all the nuclear weapons might not be a priority.
22: Mm.
0: I didn't see them come out and attack the Wall Street Journal for that story. And they attack any story like that all the time.
22: Well, interesting point. But still, regime change absolutely has to be in play.
0: Yeah, I'm not talking about the strategy. I'm talking about the communication of the president.
22: Mm-hmm.
0: You know, which they would attack and say that story isn't
22: right.
0: True. Regime change.
22: Yeah.
0: Regime change. They've never said that.
22: No, they haven't.
0: Even though we believe that was the goal.
22: It's the necessary.
0: The nuclear. You know, they will not be a new. And so if you're going to reframe it and say, look, we've decided this is going to be the strategy. Every time they go near that place where we believe the nuclear materials are, once they go to open up, we'll continue to bomb that every time.
22: I said that a week and a half ago.
0: Right. That should be what they would say. And we're going to choke them economically. And if they attempt to rebuild, we got the satellites. We know what's going on. And we'll take it out. We in Israel will take it out every single time. And so what you're simply saying is we're in the process of strangling them economically.
22: Yeah.
0: And we'll make sure they don't have nuclear weapons.
22: But you got to straighten out the Strait.
0: We are Red Eye Radio.
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4: A well below normal Atlantic and Pacific hurricane season to date. Yet USDA meteorologist Brad Rippey says business could pick up this week in both ocean basins. In the Atlantic,
5: we are watching a likely formation. There is a tropical wave. Came off the African coast a few days ago. That system is heading across into the central Atlantic basin. There is about a 2 in 3 chance, roughly 70% chance, that will become a named tropical cyclone over the next week as it heads towards the Lesser Antilles.
4: Yet this system, if it does not strengthen, could provide needed moisture in drought-plagued U.S. territory, such as Puerto Rico and the U.S. Virgin Islands. Meanwhile, in the Pacific Basin,
5: a low-pressure system appears to be forming over the central Pacific, so we will be watching that system. There's actually a very high likelihood, almost about a 90% chance of tropical development there. If that system forms, as expected, it should head in the general direction of Hawaii over the next several days.
4: I'm Rod Bain reporting for the U.S. Department of Agriculture in Washington, D.C.
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17: We are Red Eye Radio. He is Eric Carlin. I'm Gary McNamara. Finally looking at the inflation report.
18: Yeah.
17: Both the June and July moderations came largely because of the easing of the energy index, which is down 7% from its May historical peak. Problem is, crude oil has jumped another 10% over the past week. As I said, I paid the highest for gasoline that I think I've paid so far since the war started, just last night. They said that poses problems for the August CPI. A key ingredient in the inflation run has been shelter. Some good news there, though. The shelter index, which comprises about one-third of the CPI weighting, has risen just 0.1% in the past 2 months, providing hope as well, except much of the work in that regard has been done by the sharp decline in the lodging. Okay, where is it? Okay, I'll have to get...
18: Lodging industry?
17: It says lodging industry. Yeah. I mean, it just didn't print that part for me.
18: Yeah.
17: So there we are with inflation. Mm. But not necessarily bad news.
18: No.
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17: And he's Eric Harley, and I'm Gary McNamara. We have a Chris Matthews update. First time in ages coming up in just 1 minute.
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17: So here we go. Chris Matthews. I saw the headline. I forgot who had the headline. It says, the headline was, Chris Matthews does not feel a tingle in his leg for the DSA.
32: Did he actually say that?
17: No, he didn't say that.
32: Oh, okay.
17: The headline said that.
32: Oh.
17: Yes.
32: I'm sorry.
17: The headline said that. But, no, it would have been better if he would have said it.
32: I would have loved it, yeah.
17: Let's hear from Chris Matthews on Morning Joe.
3: And I've been thinking about this for days now. The DSA has done a favor to non-DSA Democrats, to regular Democrats who are regular members of the party. They've listed what they believe in. Their chair made that clear. It's in Peggy Noonan's column this week. It's very clear. We're going to get rid of ICE, not just ICE. We're going to get rid of the border. We're not going to have a border anymore. We're not going to effectively control people coming in and out of the country. And so I think we're going to get rid of prisons. We're going to get rid of the Pentagon. We're going to negotiate. Well, what happens when your hostages are your former diplomats, like what happened with President Carter? People take your diplomats hostages. What do you do then? You need an army.

0: by Democrats, because I'm telling you, the last 6 weeks of this election is going to be an attack on El Sayed and the DSA in New York and the Mamdani, and it's all going to come out and blame every Democrat for everything the DSA is doing. I don't believe in the DSA plan. I don't believe in their checklist of what they believe in. I'll say so. But running for office is going to require that, I think, before now, before the election.
1: All right. Now, where did the DSA, to address Chris Matthews, where did the DSA come up with any of their ideas from? What gave them the incentive? For example, Chris Matthews talks about the fact that we're going to get rid of ICE, not just ICE, the border too. No more controlling who enters or leaves the country. Well, that came from mainstream Democrats.
2: They built this.
1: They built the entire damn thing.
2: Right. You can't say I'm not willing to go that far. That was the intent from the beginning.
1: Right. It wasn't that Biden could not control the border. It wasn't that variables outside of the control of the United States is why these illegal immigrants were coming into the country. And the president was just trying to do his best by putting Kamala Harris as the border czar. But it was just too tough for somebody like Kamala Harris and Joe Biden to handle. No, they created it.
2: Yeah. Yep.
1: They created the border crisis.
2: Yep.
1: They wanted people coming across the border. We said at the very beginning, we laughed when Joe Biden made Kamala Harris the border czar. We just went, oh, my God. Wait a minute. Wait a minute here. You just really, really threw her under the bus. Well, what are you going to do? I'm going to go to the root of illegal immigration, and I'm going to visit other countries where illegal immigrants come from.
2: Yeah.
1: Did that do anything? No.
2: No.
1: She's failing miserably. Yeah, because your boss is trying to destroy you.
2: Yep.
1: Yep. I mean, there's no reason you do that. We create the problem, and then we attempt to solve. We pretend to attempt to solve the problem that we created, and then just say we're really trying to get this done. And then when it gets closer to the election, you go, oops. All right, let's try to slow down this a little bit. And then they got a little tougher. Remember, right before the election.
2: Yeah,
1: we've slowed it down a little bit. But they created it. You know, Chris Matthews says the crazy ideas, 99.9% of the Democrats in Congress, all the mainstream Democrats, have voted for men being able to expose their genitals to women in a locker room.
2: They own this. This is the ones who, you know, well, we, you know, what Matthews is saying, well, no. I'm not a democratic socialist. I'm not with the DSA. This is what I believe in. First of all, good luck with that, because they'll come after you. But beyond that, it's what we have been saying for the longest time. For those saying, oh, the Democrats are just getting too crazy. You helped build this.
1: Right. They're trying to make it as if the DSA came out of nowhere. They just came out of nowhere and invaded our party. How did we get here?
2: Yeah.
1: You created it. You enabled the DSA.
2: Yeah.
1: You, Chris Matthews, you not coming down every single day on the open border Democrats, which are the majority of Democrats. Remember, it was again, I think it was it in the House? Was it everybody? But again, 99.9% of Democrats in Congress don't want voter ID.
2: Right.
1: You know, James Carville came out and said, the other day he said, you got to stop fighting this. Well, that's not the DSA.
2: No, no.
1: That's normal Democrats. No. Defund the police came before the DSA ever existed.
2: Yep.
1: All these radical ideas came from these so-called, quote, moderates of the Democratic Party. And even though Chris Matthews does not feel a tingle in his leg for the DSA, he was having a ton of that tingling for Biden and Obama when they...

0: they were setting up the insane narrative that the Democratic Party is now dealing with today, and now they want to blame the DSA. Well, they just came in. They've created all of this. No, you created it.
1: Yep.
0: Obama created it. Biden created it. You created it because you didn't attack it back then.
2: Right. No, I mean,
0: And now when they come in and go, get rid of prisons, we can't get rid of prisons. Get rid of the military, we can't get rid of the military. But the mainstream of the Democratic Party was saying, get rid of police. Defund the police. We need social workers in there. How did that work out?
2: Yeah. Jeez. It's, you know,
0: it is the Democratic Party. Think about this. It's the Democratic Party that made the case that all police departments are systemically racist.
2: Yeah.
0: And where these incidents were happening, the vast majority of the incidents that were happening that they were saying was the cause of it were Democrat cities led by Democrats, with many of those cities, the management and the executive branch of those cities were African American.
2: Yep.
0: When you sit there and do that, when you come out and say, it's systemically racist, think about it. You go back to their presidential candidates. You go to Kamala Harris. When she said, I lost because of racism and sexism.
2: Yep.
0: Well, you're saying your own party is racist and sexist. Chris Matthews has endorsed the insanity of identity politics, which is the racism of the Democratic Party, judging people by groups and not individuals. That has been his career in backing the identity politics of the Democratic Party.
2: Yes.
0: So please spare us here on Red Eye Radio that Chris Matthews on MSNBC and some, whatever the hell they are now, MS Now, MS Past Tense, that...
3: MS at the current time.
0: That, okay, we are rising above this because this is never what we've been about. This is the DSA. Where did they come from? We have no idea. Shut up!
3: You know, it's... That's the problem, you know, again, that we see even from people like Rahm Emanuel. Rahm Emanuel was chief of staff for Barack Obama. Mm-hmm. You said it recently. Barack Obama really kicked the door open on the liberal transgender movement.
0: Yep.
3: And did so through the administration at the time, joint edict from the Department of Justice and Department of Education. And they even, in that joint edict, stated, this is our interpretation of Title IX, that if a student walks into the office of that school and says, I'm now a girl, you have to, and this is going to be my name. They don't have to have a legal name change. They don't have to have their parents involved. They don't have to have a doctor involved. And if they're playing sports on the girls' team, you can't make, when they travel, you can't make separate accommodations for them. That's how, I mean, in one day, blasted the doors open. So for Rahm Emanuel, now, at that time, he was no longer chief of staff. He moved on to be the king of Chicago. But he was part of the building of all of this. Now, you could argue, and I don't know. I wasn't there. I wasn't in on the meeting. I don't know what's in his mind. He's never stated. Maybe that's why he left Barack Obama. Maybe that's why he decided to go somewhere else. You know, a less radical job like mayor of Chicago. And I don't know. Maybe he had a difference with Barack Obama's direction. I can't tell you. But he was part of building it. At one point, they're part of building it. We have said this over and over and over again. And, man, all right, another example, Van Jones. Now, Van Jones may have had the way he talks now, may have had some kind of, I don't know.
0: Epiphany?
3: epiphany event in his life that changed his mind and direction? I can't tell you. I'd have to ask him, or he would have to tell you. But again, they're all part of where the party is now because they helped to build this. They knew it was headed here, and now they're complaining that it's here.
0: Yeah. And they were the creators of the insanity.
3: Exactly.
0: We are Red Eye Radio.
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0: We are Red Eye Radio. He is Eric Harley, and I'm Gary McNamara. I don't know how that came out that way. McNamara.
1: It sounded like you joined Facebook's parent company. I'm McNamara. What?
0: I swear no cocktails tonight. Yeah. Tonight.
1: Well, not yet, anyway.
0: Not yet.
1: Yeah, we're going to pour some at the top of the hour.
0: Oh, man, I'm telling you. The whole, just to wrap up the Chris Matthews thing, because it's what's happening right now. You've got some Democrats in the media trying to separate themselves, and we're not going to let that happen.
1: No.
0: They can't sit there and try to pretend that the DSA just automatically appeared and there's been no radicalism in, you know, in the Democratic Party. We're just about having unions for people and good jobs. Yeah. You are not.
1: I think it's this odd attempt, basically, because they know the problem with owning it, and like we've said they should do, and now they're owning it, the DSA is owning everything, promoting it, and acting like it's a good thing, is that the others never wanted to own it. They didn't want to say it out loud, and those are the ones trying to separate themselves from it.
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7: From ABC News, I'm Dave Packer. Tens of thousands without power across the Big Island of Hawaii as Hurricane Lala brings wind-toppled trees and knocks down multiple poles and structures along a 42-mile span of transmission lines. ABC meteorologist Nico Kazuri is tracking the storm.
8: It's not a direct hit. It's actually the rain bands that are hitting the Big Island right now and the outer rain bands that are hitting the other islands. So this will continue at least for the next few days as it continues its track further southwest through the ocean. But we're talking about some wind speeds anywhere up to 75 miles per hour. Again, this will weaken because it has made landfalls.
7: The National Hurricane Center says the Big Island saw a foot of rain in 12 hours. Heavy rains in the Midwest causing floods and damage. The ground so saturated that any heavy downpours could lead to additional rounds of life-threatening flash flooding right through the weekend. Police arresting a 19-year-old in connection with the shooting early this morning on the campus of the University of Virginia. Chesterfield County Police confirmed that he's not a Virginia State student. They say Cameron Harris was found hiding in a closet on campus. Earlier, police had said they were searching for multiple suspects. Five people were shot outside the university's residence halls this morning. One of the injuries is said to be critical. In Afghanistan, the Taliban is marking 5 years back in power, celebrations of that milestone as aid groups are warning of a growing crisis. USS Lincoln out to sea more than 9 months now and reports of stress and exhaustion.
9: But for a brief stop in Oman last month, the crew of the aircraft carrier, the USS Abraham Lincoln, hasn't seen a port of call since the ship left Guam last December, a record stretch at sea. The Navy's top civilian saying there have been a small number of mental health cases reported among the thousands of sailors and Marines on board. One sailor who went overboard was recovered earlier this month. Military Times reports others have attempted to leap off the ship.
7: That's ABC's Stephen Portnoy. 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
7: ICE protester in New York says she's filing a lawsuit against the Department of Homeland Security after she was maced by agents.
12: They maced me, but I was so high on adrenaline that I just kept going.
7: Linda Wolf said she was at a protest in Manhattan when the incident happened. Video shows an ICE agent using mace on Wolf. She says it happened fast. She got acute laryngitis from the mace. Homeland Security claims protesters were impeding their work. New York prosecutors say they plan to move ahead with their state murder case against Luigi Mangione following his federal guilty plea. The defense wants the state charges dropped, claiming double jeopardy. Legal contributor Brian Buckmeyer says Mangione's taking a big gamble.
13: The state can actually use his admission of guilt in his allocution, where he says that he planned this out. He sent the email pretending to be a wealthy investor, all of that. They can use it against him and convict him in state court. And if they have 2 convictions, those sentences could run consecutively, meaning for an even longer prison time.
7: In Afghanistan, the Taliban marking 5 years back in power. Celebrations of that milestone come as aid groups are warning of a growing crisis. One of the most glaring issues is the repression of women. Girls over the age of 12 are barred from attending school, and a recent UN survey found that 7 in 10 women describe their mental health as bad or very bad. And more than half of women now report leaving their homes only twice a month or less. Dave Packer, ABC News.
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1: 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Gary McNamara and Eric Harley talk about everything from politics to social issues and news of the day. Whether you're up late or you're just starting your day, welcome to the show from the Relief Factor Studios. 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
2: All across America, we are Red Eye Radio. He is Eric Harley, and I'm Gary McNamara. Welcome and good morning. Thank you so much for being here this morning.
3: Thank you.
2: You know, one other thing I wanted to mention, because we were talking about Chris Matthews saying that he rejects the DSA and their radicalism and open borders and everything else. And, you know, we can't accept it. We're like, what are you talking about? Mm-hmm. This all came from the mainstream of the Democratic Party. The only reason the DSA exists is because you opened the door to them with the insanity of the Democratic Party over the last 10 years.
3: Mm-hmm.
2: Open border. Well, oh, this open border thing. They don't want ICE. They don't want open borders. It's like, what? Like James Carville going, we got to stop with this voter ID thing. We have to be for voter ID. They've held these positions for over a decade now. It's the moderates, the people they're calling the moderates, are the ones that created it. And I don't want to forget this, because I was seeing the Peggy Flanagan yesterday. She was asked the question, should gender-affirming care have a minimum age? She said, people need health care. Should there be an age limit? Gender-affirming care is health care. So if a 10-year-old wanted it, it would be okay. That should be between a family and blah, blah, blah, blah, blah, blah, blah.
3: Yeah.
2: You know, and, you know, it's like, okay, this is a socialist candidate here. That was mainstream in the Democratic Party before anybody was talking DSA or Mandani.
3: Yeah.
2: Yes. Or Hong.
3: Yeah.
2: Or Syed or any of them.
3: Right.
2: That was mainstream in the Democratic Party. The children should be able to cut off their body parts. So please spare us this. We can't believe the DSA has infiltrated the Democratic Party. No, you opened the door and you said, come on in.
3: Well, that's it. It was the goal. You know, it's like Governor Hochul saying, well, we got to do something about this because electricity rates are necessarily skyrocketing. She didn't phrase it that way, but Obama did.
2: Well, but you know what?
3: And they came back, you know, Democrats basically responded to her saying, no, that's the goal.
2: Right. Well, I found that interesting because there was a couple of stories out yesterday about Hochul that she's only up by 10 points. And they're like, this is striking range for a Republican. And what's her name? The Attorney General. Letitia James is polling higher.
3: Yeah.
2: And they're making the case a Republican might have a chance. Well, why do Democrats dislike her? Because she's losing in Republicans don't like her. But why would Democrats? I don't know whether they'll vote for the Republican in this particular case. But one of the reasons they don't like her is because they want electricity prices raised. And she said, this may not be economically feasible. This will hurt us. And it will hurt me if electricity prices keep going up and I can't do anything to lower it. And the Democrats in the legislature said, no, we created these laws to skyrocket electricity prices. We want higher electricity prices. That's always been the goal.
3: Yeah.
2: It's like,
3: huh? Right.
2: Huh? What?
3: Yeah.
2: What?
3: Yeah.
2: Since we were talking the whole electricity and climate change, Bjorn Lundberg has written a column.
3: Oh, all right.
2: Bjorn Lundberg, by the way, the climatologist, who he is president of the Copenhagen Consensus, visiting fellow at Stanford University's Hoover Institution, and author of False Alarm, Best Things First. If you don't know Bjorn Lundberg, we've been talking about him for years.
3: Mm-hmm. Mm-hmm.
2: He is somebody who believes that man does have an effect on the climate. He doesn't know exactly what it would be.
3: Right.
2: He thinks the left way over exaggerates it, and he believes almost everything that the left is doing to stop it is completely and totally wrong.
3: Right, right.
2: That's where he stands. Now,
3: right.
2: The whole thing with the Canadian wildfires, again, the left has taken that. Climate change, climate change, climate change.
3: Uh-huh.
2: He wrote an op-ed piece in the Wall Street Journal. And they're always, it's always worth it because, you know, he does not get criticized like normal Republicans do for some reason. I'm not saying he doesn't get criticized at all, but right. he is not the target as Republicans are in the United States. But he says the smoke from the Canadian wildfires poured into American cities last month. The headlines poured out equally fast. Most blamed climate change. Canada's public broadcaster informed readers that smoky skies had only one true fix. Stop burning fossil fuels. But the headlines seem to have missed the most remarkable fact about the wildfires. Canada is having a below average fire year. In fact, the world is on track to a record low in areas burned around the world. Ottawa's own tally, by the way, for people that don't know, they say Ottawa like we would say Washington, because Ottawa is the capital of Canada, except for Alberta. Ottawa's own tally released on, no, they are the capital of Alberta too. Of, because Alberta is still part of the Ottawa's own tally released.
3: For the moment.
2: If I have to explain my own joke, I've lost the complete impact on it. Ottawa's own tally released July 9th showed 1.4 million acres burned, less than one-third of the 4.6 million burned by the same date last year. Tucked into the quick facts of the government press release, beneath quotes, government quotes about climate change driving ever more severe disasters, was the quiet admission that wildfire activity remains below the five-year average. That's understating it. Satellite data, weekly updated by the European Union, confirms Canada's total burned area in 2026 by August 5th was below the 2012 to 2025 average the EU uses as a baseline. And the statistical news keeps good news keeps coming. The U.S. this year has remained below its 2012 to 2015 average, with its most recent measurement 20% below average as of August 5th. North America and South America are at record low burn since 2012. Every continent on the globe is burning less, some much less than usual. As of August 5th, Oceania has burned 14% less in its 2012-25 average, and Europe has burned 35% less. Asia has a near record low of burned area since 2012, clocking in at 41% below average. Africa is at a record low with current burn rate 44% below average. Globally, we're on trend for the lowest burn since the collection of that satellite data began in 2001, and likely the lowest since 1900. In the early 1900s, nearly 4% of global land burned annually, nearly double today's rate. American annual burn area in the 1930s was about five times as large as its modern annual burn area. The deadliest aspect of fires has declined too: smoke deaths. Air pollution from fires kills roughly 20,000 times as many people as fires themselves. As fires have declined, the rate of annual deaths from landscape fire air pollution has fallen substantially since 2000, according to the 2024 research. Given the current global population, that means fire pollution kills about 1.6 million, 400,000 fewer than would have been the case had the 2000 death rate remained. You wouldn't know this from any single media report out there. Too much coverage cherry picks smaller areas that happen to have a lot of fires, ignoring everything else. With Canada this summer, scary pictures won out over compelling statistics. In Europe, wildfires in France and Spain repeatedly make headlines. That the continent's fires are significantly below average does not. It was one of the most one of the worst examples of this narrow reporting was the coverage of the Black Summer fires in Australia in 2019 and 2020. The headlines were doomsday. But while the fires did come near heavily populated areas, such as Melbourne and Sydney, where many media outlets are based, the total national burn was well below average, according to the government's annual environmental overview. This sort of media coverage leaves the public with the impression that the planet is ablaze when evidence shows the complete opposite is happening. There you go.
3: Well, of course, you're not going to get accurate reporting. Of course, they can't put that out because the media is part of, well, the activism. That's why we call them the liberal activist media. Your intent is to scare, not to reassure,
2: mm-hmm.
3: whether it's climate change or anything else. And Lundberg has been, again, this is, well, Lundberg is in the same place as Thunberg. Greta. You know why? Remember at the end where, you know, she was, I mean, she's still alive, but she's less relevant. She was saying Democrats aren't doing any, you're not actually doing anything about it. Your policies don't work. So, you know, she kind of agrees with Lundberg, but they're not
2: well, on the same page. She doesn't cover the climate anymore. She's
3: yeah. Yeah, she's on to
2: anti-Semitism.
3: Exactly. Yeah, she's on to.
2: She's a Jew hater now.
3: Yes, exactly.
2: Somebody wrote that the other day. They said David Hogg. Well, was losing his relevance. Eh? Yeah. Become an anti-Semite.
3: Yep.
2: Greta Thunberg.
3: Yeah.
2: Nobody's paying attention to me anymore.
3: Uh-huh.
2: Eh? Become an anti-Semite. Tucker
3: yep.
2: Carlson.
3: Yep.
2: Nobody's paying attention to me anymore.
3: Yep.
2: Let's become an anti-Semite.
3: Yep.
2: What's her name? The other one. Candace Owen.
3: Yeah.
2: I think I'm losing my relevance. Okay, become an anti-Semite. It's like it's almost as if they do that because they know they'll get the clicks, and that means money.
3: Yeah, no, that's it. That actually is it. But, you know, you look at this, and the media is the biggest part of it. The world is ending. It's yeah. getting worse. You know, every time there is a notable wildfire or set of wildfires, you know, we saw this we're seeing this play out in the Northwest, in Washington. And that's exactly the play is this is climate change or this is, you know, by the way, some of those fires are man-made and they're called arsonists.
2: Yeah.
3: We saw that with the California fires.
2: Yeah, but how do you know that they weren't upset about climate change?
3: Yeah, exactly.
2: And wanted to do like the Southern Poverty Law Center, and because they're against racism,
3: uh-huh.
2: Create more racism in order to stop racism.
3: Right. Yes, you set the house on fire, and then you go around the front and grab the water hose. To be the hero.
2: Right.
3: This is, you know, this is.
2: And then focus the attention on why are these house fires happening?
3: Right.
2: Because you're burning them down.
3: Yeah, because you started the fire.
2: We are Red Eye Radio.
3: Brought to you by FPPF, Fuel Power Max.
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0: We're Red Eye Radio. He's Eric Carlin. I'm Gary McNamara. All right, this health study, I saw it on Fox yesterday. This is interesting. Whether someone is older or younger, a younger sibling, may be linked to certain health outcomes later in life, according to a massive new study analyzing medical data from 10 million U.S. siblings over 20 years. Researchers from the University of Chicago and Columbus University found links suggesting that birth order may be connected to specific long-term health risks. Researchers examined 569 disease categories across families and among siblings, identifying 150 conditions that were significantly associated with birth order. Firstborn children showed a higher likelihood of neurodevelopmental and psychiatric diagnoses, including autism, ADHD, Tourette syndrome, and OCD, as well as immune allergic conditions like food allergies. Second-born children were statistically more prone to migraines, shingles, substance use disorders, gastrointestinal issues like gastritis. Discussing the findings, Dr. Mark Siegel from Fox, a medical senior medical analyst, noted the value of such a wide-scale study. I love this study because it opens a lot of questions more than it gives answers, but I think I have some answers regarding the heightened prevalence of ADHD among firstborn. Siegel offered his own hypothesis. My theory is they get more stimuli. The parents are like hovering over them, helicoptering them, and they don't know where to look. Addressing the disparities in allergic conditions, Siegel pointed to early environmental exposure, stating, I think because the firstborn's immune system hasn't seen the environment before, and if it's not set properly, you get an allergy. I don't understand what he means there. Siegel also touched on biological and psychological factors when evaluating differences between siblings. I think the womb changes after you have your first child and the second child gets a womb that's already been used, and therefore it's more set for it. Regarding the higher rate of substance use disorders among second-born children, he suggested emotional drivers, saying it may be the same idea. I want attention. I'm looking for attention. I want to do something to get a rise out of you. So what he's saying is it could be psychological by a lot of this, by how the environment that you go come into. My question would be, I'm the middle child, and they haven't said anything about the third-born child. And if you're a middle child, which, again, maybe that is why I'm extremely psychologically balanced.
1: Nope.
0: No?
1: Nope. I mean, yes, you're the middle child, but the whole psychologically balanced claim is dubious at best. I'm the fourth of five. So I'm not the middle child, I'm not the oldest, and I'm not the youngest. I don't know what kind of syndrome I'm supposed to have based on that.
0: I will say this.
1: I'm the youngest of four boys. The youngest is, they finally got a girl with my young sister, and so she's the princess. But yeah.
0: I was able to do more things. It was like by the time my parents came to me when I got to be 13, 14, mm-hmm. they just let me do things that I don't think my older sister or brother ever even asked to do. But when I did, they did say, yeah, go ahead, go there, go ahead, go there.
1: Well, my
0: go
1: dad
0: there.
1: Was a cop, so I learned from how, well, number one, you always had that fear, because he was going to interrogate. He would walk into the room and then extend his hand and say, hello, I'm Jim Harley, I'm your father, and then I need you to sit down and answer some questions. But I learned from my older brothers what not to do, right? If they got in trouble, it's like, oh, put that on the list.
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0: We are Red Eye Radio. He is Eric Harley, and I'm Gary McNamara. 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You can do it right now, and you're going to be listening in 30 seconds to our podcast.
1: And by the way, I met a young man, an Uber driver, the other day. Had a great conversation with him, named Noah. Great guy. We talked music and everything. And then he downloaded our app.
0: Yeah.
1: I told him about the app. And so,
0: I must have said it when you were gone this week. I met two Uber drivers over the weekend.
1: Yeah.
0: And both downloaded the app I was getting out of the vehicle.
1: Yeah. Well,
0: and he goes, what was that again? I go, Red Eye Radio. I go, I'll sit here till you get it. He goes, I got it.
1: Awesome. Yeah. Noah, if you're out there, great job. Great. I tipped well. I always do. It's like, okay, what do you hire him for? To get you to A to B. You know, and it was a pretty long A to B on that day. It was
0: Uber,
1: a few days ago.
0: And I tip well, too, because I still look at the business model and go, how do you do it?
1: Yeah.
0: And I haven't asked this in a while, but I remember this was back about 5 years ago. I asked one Uber driver, you keep all your records and do it. You know, for example, like a independent truck driver.
1: Uh-huh.
0: You know,
1: uh-huh.
0: Do you actually pay attention to what you can deduct and do it all? Because you can make a lot more money by doing that. And the guy said, yes. Some did. I've got some people. I just do them for 2 months, and I just do it as a part-time thing. I've got a couple of friends that have the, an Uber license? I don't even know what you call it. Or qualified for Uber.
1: Yeah.
0: And they'll be going somewhere and go, I think I'll turn on for the first time in 2 months. And they pick up somebody, and it was sort of on their way, and pick up a few bucks and whatever, but they don't.
1: Now, they have a mileage app. There is a mileage app that I don't think is Uber specific, but they have a mileage app. It's for any kind of gig work like that, like delivering food or driving for Uber or Uber Eats or whatever. But there is a mileage app that you can turn on. So you turn it on when you start, right?
0: Mm-hmm.
1: And then, like in that case, personal conveyance is what they call it in trucking when you're not delivering a load, you're driving the truck back to home or whatever from the from work, and you would stop, you know, you would just turn the app off or pause the app on your mileage, and there's an accounting app, but the accounting should be pretty easy once you've got your mileage downloaded and everything else is, you know, the maintenance on your car. I don't know how that works, but yeah.
0: Well, I don't want to spend a lot of time on this because I've got to get to the more important WNBA update.
1: Yeah.
0: Let's continue talking about Uber. I just wonder if you can still do that or whether there's a minimum once you sign up for Uber or Lyft that you have to drive.
1: I don't believe so, no.
0: Okay.
1: I know there is, if you're doing Amazon Flex, so delivering packages in your own car, I saw somewhere people were saying, yeah, I'm on the waiting list.

0: Well, sorry, we don't have any need for adding to basically that particular, when it comes to demand, time frame. So you would have to go in and say, I'm available during these hours, most hours during the day, and also I'm available on weekends, because it's based on demand.
1: But even if you're not?
0: Even if you're not what?
1: Available.
0: Yeah, I mean, if you, exactly.
1: Because I know people that do Uber, you know, they've signed up with Uber and they do it once every 6 months.
0: Yeah, but Amazon Flex is totally different because it's
1: based on Amazon.
0: What I was talking about is Amazon Flex.
1: Oh, okay.
0: So they have a commitment to the customer that's already ordered.
1: Oh, okay.
0: These are already, you know, and you're delivering in your own car.
1: Okay.
0: So it's a little bit harder to get on, but, you don't know. You can do, there are people that stack. My nephew quit his job and stacks with Walmart, Uber Eats, and DoorDash, and makes more than the full-time job he had before.
1: Wow.
0: Yeah.
1: Wow. All right, here we go. Some excitement in the WNBA this week. Are you ready? Here we go. I got an audio cut to play here. All right, here we go.
2: Win. Grace will win. Humility will win. And kindness will win. I stand by them. I will always stand by them. Everybody else can go to hell.
1: Stephanie White, coach of the Indiana Fever, and the media, some of the media going after her for not, when the press conference was held after Sophie Cunningham got hit, not defending, she's been accused of not defending her players enough, and basically being too woke. That was one of her responses. And you know what I have to say? WNBA, welcome to the major leagues, and the parsing of the minutia of everything that happens with every single football team or NBA team or baseball team, but mostly the NFL, that every single little bit of minutia of everything gets brought up in a press conference today in the day of social media.
0: I love it when somebody says, I choose kindness. And then ends it with, go to hell.
1: Go to hell. I know. That was the best part. If you don't like, go to hell. But the WNBA convened a task force to figure out what a woman is.
0: Okay.
1: And they emerged without an answer about what a woman is.
0: Is this the Babylon Bee?
1: No. Scheduled more meetings to keep figuring out what a woman is. And then scolded everyone else for the hate and vitriol surrounding the debate. On Wednesday, the WNBA finally offered an update on its progress. They will be holding more meetings. Today's meetings covered a wide range of topics, including ongoing discussions on transgender athletes and the continued hate and vitriol directed at players online. We will continue to engage all league stakeholders in the coming weeks and months. We will approach these important conversations thoughtfully and in alignment with the values of our league. And if you don't like it, you can go to hell. Okay, I added that. There are no immediate eligibility matters affecting the WNBA, and we strongly denounce the bad faith efforts to use these topics to demean or marginalize others. The WNBA took the corporate escape hatch. Dodge the question, scold the critics, and kick the can down road. That was analysis from Fox News on it, but I thought it was just beautiful. But they don't say, well, where's the hate coming from? Because why don't you answer, where's the hate coming from? Hate, give us a specific on the hate. That's the problem. The WNBA, because the media's been liberal and they've been liberal, haven't dealt with what normal sports leagues, this welcome to the major leagues.
0: There you go.
1: And in the major leagues, you're going to have a reporter ask every single little minutia of a question. That's why you see in the NFL, watch NFL coaches. They've got it down.
0: Yeah.
1: They've got it down. They'll just sit there and they'll give you an answer that isn't an answer, but seems to satisfy everybody. They're never going to get into it, but

0: you will always see, you're really never going to see where you don't have a coach immediately, instinctively defend their players and give that impression every time they're at the podium.
1: Right.
0: And when you have a case like this, because when Stephanie White said she's not educated enough to understand the whole thing of the gender thing, that's also about defending your team. If I'm a, you know, you had that other coach from the, I forgot which team it was, that, you know, had come out and talked about inclusion and everything else and diversity, inclusion. There is no damn inclusion in Major League Sports.
2: No.
0: It's who can get us the wins, right, except if you're a Bills fan. And so I'm a Bills fan, so I can say that. Yeah. And so that was stupid to begin with. But when Stephanie White was asked a question, she played stupid. First thing I do if I'm a woman's coach, no, men should not play in the league. This is about all these women that play. I love these women. These are biological women. That's what this league is about. When you can't answer that question, it's going to come up. Well, are you really supporting your players if you believe that men should actually be able to play? And then the one coach where you couldn't tell where she was going, then nobody would ask the question. And then the tape comes out where she's the biggest supporter and critic of men coaches in women's basketball. Yeah. And believe it should be biological women that should be coaches of teams.
1: Yep.
0: You cannot be all over the place on this issue and win. You're not going to win. The media is going to drive you, and you can tell, whoa, the tempers are short.
2: Yeah, it's, you know, it's, the answer starts with this. It's the W in NBA. The WNBA. It's, this isn't the TWNBA.
0: And when they, what was the, let me just get the, because I have one more thing. Where they said, oh, what'd I do with it? See what happens when I try to organize it?
2: Well, yeah.
0: When talk about the bad faith efforts, are they talking about the two NBA players, former NBA players? Are you calling that a bad faith effort? They're claiming they're transgenders for basketball. Who the hell? What kind of hate is in your heart where you determine that that's a bad faith action? Is that what they were talking about?
2: Right.
0: You're going to have to answer that question, too. You cannot win it when the entire narrative and your entire belief is based on a completely 100% biological science lie.
1: Yeah.
0: End of story.
1: Yeah.
0: That's the problem.
1: It's fantastic. Just fantastic.
2: I believe in kindness. Go to hell. Love is love. Go to hell. I don't love you. Love is love when they do nothing but exude hate.
0: I know. Love is love. Love is love. How come you can't understand love is love? We love you, Luigi.
1: Yeah.
0: Kill more people, please.
2: Yeah, we love. Love is love. We love murderers. We love people who don't love anybody else.
0: Wow.
2: Yeah.
0: See, I think this is all entertaining. Oh, I did, though, by the way. I did watch yesterday. My sports watching now is almost 95% highlights of a game. I don't have time for a full game.
1: Yeah.
0: But I did watch the Indiana Fever, the highlights of their game, and I realized as a 7-year-old man, I'd be one of the first cuts. I could not compete against those women. They're really good.
2: Yeah. Yeah, right.
0: And Indiana Fever, really entertaining to watch. They really, really are entertaining.
2: Look, if inclusion's going to be the thing, then I want somebody to put me on the team.
0: Oh, you know, I posted yesterday. You see the grandpa basketball where the grandpa's on the court playing a guy one-on-one and just beats him, and he's an old man. It's all AI.
2: And then the crowd
0: goes crazy with their phones taking pictures or going.
2: Yeah.
0: I put that, and I said, here's me on the basketball court.
2: Exactly.
0: We are Red Eye Radio.
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0: We are Red Eye Radio. He is Eric Hurley, and I'm Gary McNamara. So the WNBA stuff is going to be so entertaining. Because, look, it's something that if you see it, I can still remember, what was the coach of New Orleans? Remember when some guy asked him, so you think you got to shut out the playoffs? And he's like, playoffs? You think we're going to make the playoffs? That reminded me of Stephanie White yesterday from the Indiana Fever.
5: Yeah.
0: And I'm like, that's a kind of, you know, fun stuff. Reporters are now going to ask those probing questions. And now they know that they can get a reaction from you.
5: It won't stop.
0: It's not going to stop. And with the WNBA now, with the whole thing of, okay, we're still trying to work out. We're workshopping and trying. We need a number of meetings trying to figure out what a woman is.
5: Yeah.
0: Oh, my God. Just great entertainment.
5: Love is love. Go to hell.

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10: From ABC News, I'm Dave Packer. Bands from Hurricane Lala lashing Hawaii's Big Island. Power out to tens of thousands. Homes damaged. A shelter-in-place order issued by Governor Josh Green. ABC meteorologist Nico Cesori is tracking the storm.
11: It's these outer rain bands that are just hammering the islands, bringing up to 2 feet of rain. Now, we're not talking about extremely heavy rain all at once, but the south and southeast portion of the island are going to be under a flash flood warning. So it will continue to weaken, but that doesn't mean that the storm couldn't re-intensify again because these hurricanes, they just have a mind of their own.
10: And in Indiana, flash flooding is leading to dozens of water rescues. Officials in Indianapolis say 38 people were rescued and about 400 people evacuated. They say the city hasn't seen a flooding event like this in over 30 years, and the White River reaching a record-breaking 24 feet. The death toll is rising in Indonesia after two powerful earthquakes. Rescuers now frantically searching for survivors. ABC's Lama Hassan.
12: Two back-to-back powerful earthquakes and several aftershocks hit Indonesia, killing at least 47 people and injuring more than 50 others. The agonizing search for survivors. Rescuers combing through the mountain of rubble, hoping for signs of life. But power outages are slowing down rescue efforts.
10: Police arresting a 19-year-old in connection with a shooting Saturday on the campus of the University of Virginia. just as students were arriving for the fall semester.
13: This shooting unfolded around 1:30 in the morning, specifically officials saying that it occurred near the sort of quad area, and that when they responded, they found those five individuals shot outside of the residence halls. In terms of the conditions of those individuals, they say that four sustained non-life-threatening injuries. One of those individuals is in critical condition.
10: Chesterfield County Police confirmed the man in custody was found hiding in a closet on campus, not a student at the school. 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
10: The Weissman National Museum of American Jewish History in Philadelphia has been defaced again with anti-Semitic graffiti.
16: This is the second time in 1 year the museum was vandalized. Jewish leaders say they feel frustrated and violated as these anti-Semitic incidents continue. Philadelphia police say they have surveillance video of the suspect committing the crime and then jumping on a nearby train. If you have any information, you're asked to contact police.
10: That's ABC's Brianna Smith. A terrifying scene on Houston's north side Friday when a man opened fire on cars passing by. A good Samaritan warned people to stay away. ABC's Luke Jones says more.
17: Shots fired. A scantily clad man standing in a median on North Wayside firing into traffic with a rifle. Police say he fired at 3 passing cars, hitting 3 people. David Davis recording on his phone as he yells for the shooter to stop. To warn approaching drivers of the hazards ahead.
18: Don't go that way, man. Don't go that way.
19: Obviously, the Good Samaritan did a great thing today to make sure that the community's safe.
17: 3 Houston police officers and a DPS trooper fired at the suspect, striking him multiple times.
10: The 3 shooting victims are expected to survive. No word on the condition of the shooter. The NFL has suspended 4 players for violating league policy, most notably Atlanta Falcons defensive end James Pierce Jr., who was suspended for 8 games. Pierce was arrested in February following an alleged domestic dispute with a former girlfriend. Dave Packer, ABC News.
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0: Now, it's Red Eye Radio. Gary McNamara and Eric Harley talk about everything from politics to social issues and news of the day. Whether you're up late or you're just starting your day, welcome to the show from the Relief Factor Studios. This is Red Eye Radio.
1: All across America, we are Red Eye Radio. He is Eric Carley, and I'm Gary McNamara. Good morning.
2: Hi.
1: Good How are you? Good to have you here. I told you.
2: Yeah.
1: I don't like doing a show alone.
2: Yeah, I know. That's why I took a day off. Because you don't like it. I thought to myself, our company is very generous. They give us 52 sick days a year. That's my interpretation of what I read.
1: Is that what it is? Okay. Yeah. I didn't know that.
2: And it's weird. Sometimes I even call in while I'm on vacation, but there's nobody to call. And so I thought I'd just take a day off and go up to D.C. and see if I could fix everything in one day. And it did not happen. I may have made it worse, especially in the personal life of AOC. I'm just going to say, it may or may not have been my fault.
1: I don't know. It was interesting that the day after I had mentioned, it's like, is there anything positive about AOC? And I went, well, her teeth look nice.
2: She has very nice teeth.
1: And then the next day we find out, I mean, TMZ right on top of it. 2 years ago, she broke up with her fiance.
2: Yeah.
1: Breaking news, 2 years ago.
2: No, way to be on top of it, Harvey.
1: I burst out laughing
2: You're too busy being, for Harvey over at TMZ, you're too busy being an activist to do your job.
1: Oh, yeah.
2: You don't know that one of the loudest lawmakers broke up 2 years ago?
1: Yes.
2: Where have you been? Remember the whole thing with the Met Gala thing in the dress and all of
1: a
2: couple of years ago?
1: Yeah.
2: They were right on top of that.
1: She got hit by the ethics committee for that.
2: Yes, she did. Yeah. And then they, and then the paparazzi seemed to follow her around. I'm assuming a lot of the paparazzi has left. I might be wrong about that. But. You know, they were treating her like the rock star. She was the rock star of the moment. Now move over, because Mom Donnie is for the moment, and that may not last long.
1: We thought maybe she was going to be replaced by Hong, but that didn't happen.
2: Yeah, didn't
1: Boy,
2: happen.
1: You missed that last night.
2: Yeah, what?
1: I mean, that was just crazy when I woke up to come in for yesterday's show.
2: Yeah.
1: And saw the race was close.
2: Yeah.
1: And, you know, and we had a... great discussion on. I had a great discussion. You weren't here.
2: You yourself and you.
1: I was debating with myself.
2: Yeah.
1: No, but I was just looking at polls in general, and I just went, you know, with the El Sayed in Michigan last week that I think was a miss by what 15 or 16 points.
2: Yeah.
1: Even though he won, if you look at the last five polls, they looked at the polls of and. First, I looked at the polls all through July, and it was like between 18 and 22 points. You take the last five polls, it was like 24, 25 points.
2: Yeah. Yeah.
1: That she was in the lead.
2: Right.
1: And she lost, and I just went, there's a major problem here. But think about it. If there's a major problem, you and I said this a long time ago. We said, look, we do believe that there is political activism going on in some of the polling, especially the Democrat polling.
2: I have no doubt.
1: You just cannot be off as much as they are. And what I used as an example was Trafalgar. Trafalgar, I don't know what it ended up being, but Trafalgar for South Carolina.
2: Yeah.
1: Looking at Lindsey Graham's sister and that particular race, they had her the last two polls they did. Were 6 and 10, and if you average that out, which you can, it would be 8.
2: Right.
1: She with 95% of the vote in last night, she was up 8.1%.
2: Yeah.
1: And what's the guy's name? Robert. I can't think of the guy from Trafalgar. I should have looked it up because I talked about it yesterday and couldn't remember it. But everybody understands the point. You know, Trafalgar has gotten a reputation for doing state races. As we know, really, over the last two election cycles?
2: Robert Cahaly?
1: Yeah, Robert Cahaly, yeah. I'd like to, you know, did anybody interview him? There are two things yesterday. I expected to see him all over the place. And I know we're jumping topic to topic. And I can't believe the administration wasn't out there, even though it's just 1 month, going crazy about the inflation numbers that came out.
2: They call him Trafalgar Robert. Why have I never heard that?
1: I never heard that ever.
2: No. Yeah.
1: No, but the other thing that surprised me yesterday is that the administration wasn't going crazy, you know, in a good way about the inflation numbers.
2: Yeah.
1: And in a way, a number of financial publications were talking about it, said, well, it sort of justifies the new Fed chair who did not lower rates.
2: Right.
1: You know, you had, and I understand, look, I understand that a lot of it had to do with the crashing of gasoline.
2: Mm-hmm.
1: Gasoline now up to $3.85, by the way.
2: Oy.
1: And so it's like, but you had 2 months where inflation seemed to not be out of control. Mm. In fact, you had, disinflation or deinflation? Deinflation. What is it, disinflation or deinflation?
2: Uninflation.
1: Uninflation. Thank you. Uninflation. I mean, it was actually, some good news.
2: Yeah.
1: Whether it's going to last now with gasoline prices up, when you look at in August, like I said, $3.85 is the most I paid in a while.
2: Right.
1: You know?
2: Yeah.
1: And that was, but it was $3.80 with my 5 cents off because I use the one gas station all the time. And so I haven't figured it out. It's like sometimes I get 3 cents off, sometimes five, then once like every month, 40 cents off a gallon. I haven't figured out their algorithm of how they do it yet or what the system is, but getting back to the polling, when you look at Trafalgar Robert, Trafalgar Bob.
2: By the way, it was AI's summary that said that. I have never heard that summary.
1: Neither have I. I haven't either. But you look at it and say they're playing political activism within their own party.
2: Yeah.
1: You know, because the PPP poll is a Democrat pollster.
2: Right.
1: How can you be off so far?
2: Right.
1: I would have loved to hear Kahaly out there saying, here's what they did wrong. Here's where they sampled wrong. But here's the point. When you sample a Republican, this is the question that I have, because I have more questions than anything. If you sample a Republican, you ask them, are you a Republican?
2: Right.
1: Right?
2: Right.
1: You ask them, are you a Democrat?
2: Mm-hmm.
1: And it's like, Republican, or do you lean Republican? For example, if you got me, I may not officially be a Republican, but I lean Republican 100%.
2: Yeah.
1: I mean, I haven't voted for a Democrat. I don't remember. I think the last time I voted for a Democrat was for the town that I lived in New York 30 years ago, and it was for the sanitation commissioner.
2: Mm.
1: And it was because he was more conservative in that local race in the suburbs than the actual Republican.
2: Yeah.
1: And the Republican had scandal all over him at that point. Otherwise, I don't remember the last time I voted on the national level.
2: Yeah, I've never voted Democrat.
1: I couldn't tell you. I don't think it's ever happened. So I would be a lean Republican.
2: I always call myself a
1: 100% lean Republican.
2: Conservative independent, but I'm not, you know, I'm not saying independent because I don't want to belong. We don't register in this state.
1: Right, but it's not what we label ourselves.
2: No.
1: It's how they would label us by asking a few questions. Do you vote? I've always voted Republican.
2: I vote Republican 100% of
1: the time. Right. So you have that. It's, you know, and so it's pretty clear. So you can look and say, well, you sampled, in your poll here that showed that the Democrat is up 90-10. You sampled 99% of Democrats in the poll. Okay.
2: Yeah.
1: I'm exaggerating just to make the point. How do you do it to make sure you have the right balance in a primary? Basically, it's just who you're going to vote for, right?
2: But I think it comes down to that, especially in House seats. Yeah, I think it. I would love to know the methodology.
1: Basically, who you're going to vote for, because are you only calling Democrats? You have to be calling in the sample. You don't know. You may be calling Republicans or vice versa, but Trafalgar gets it right.
2: Yeah.
1: Trafalgar, for example, or I'll even say Rasmussen. If you want to look at some polling that's considered Republican polling, have you ever seen them off by 22 points?
2: No.
1: And as I said yesterday, there's a lot of, you know, people sit there and talk about, well, you know, the Republican Party is all unified. No, they're not.
2: Yeah, no.
1: On the issues, there's a lot of things, and we went through the issues where they're not, where Republicans aren't necessarily unified, because you still have the voter, you still have a conservative base, and you have a populist, moderate, liberal base that exists in the Republican Party. They're moving left. They've been moving left over the last 20 years. We've talked about that. But still, Trafalgar gets it right.
2: Yeah.
1: Rasmussen, they're not off 22 points.
2: Right.
1: Ever.
2: Right.
1: So what the hell is going on?
2: And I would love to, and Scott Rasmussen's office, maybe not all of them, but somebody in this office listens, at least on occasion. See if you can send an explainer on methodology to us by email. Go to the website and email us and see how it differs in terms of methodology in general with the pollsters, how it differs in midterms.
1: Or what do you think happened here?
2: Yeah, well, because there is no explanation that is going to satisfy that. If you're off by that much, you shouldn't be doing it. So there's only two things. You're not competent. Your methodology is deeply, deeply flawed. I'll say three things. Your methodology is deeply flawed. Two, you're doing it because you're an activist and you're setting off numbers to, you know, drive the polls in one way or the other. And three, people are liars to a great extent when responding to your poll. And I'll leave those possibilities on the table.
1: So only Democrats are doing the line and Republicans aren't in the polling?
2: Yes. But if there's a concerted effort, if there is this effort to drive the polls, you know, like the Democrats with that one race the other day where they had a PAC that was pouring $2 million into a race and they backed the Republican in the primary that was not Trump's endorsement, that was opposing the one with Trump's endorsement. And forgive me, I forget which race it was. Now, $2 million in a state or district is a lot of money. But you and I have always talked about, well, it's the content of the message. And so, you know, I'm not sure how much that $2 million had to do with it or not. But the effort by the Democrats was to defeat the Trump-endorsed candidate. So we know there is that manipulation. You know, you got to motivate people. You and I have always, we've been saying for a while, run like you're 20 points behind. Now I say 80 points behind. And the intent, make people believe the stronger, more liberal candidate, whatever, is not going to win, and you drive the votes for the other candidate. You know, you better get out and vote. It's urgent that you do this. I've just gotten to where the polls, with few exceptions, and Trafalgar's one of them. Rasmussen is another one. And those I understand. Margin of error, there could be things. You know, Mark over at Rasmussen talked about Texas in 24, and he goes, man, if not for Texas, our score on accuracy would have been almost perfect. And he was kind of joking, you know, tongue-in-cheek, you know, like, darn you, Texas. And it was, I think, it was votes in certain counties surrounding San Antonio and Austin. But anyway, there is no doubt in my mind that some of these pollsters have a mission, and that mission is activism. Now, you still look horrible when there's that much of a swing between those last polls leading up to the election and then the actual outcome of the election.
1: I just did the numbers, or the last five polls, all right, that were taken.
2: Okay.
1: And it was, the average was 23 points she would win.
2: Yeah. Yeah.
1: 23. Okay, it's basically still, let me just see here, it's, yeah, it's still, Real Clear Politics is still at 8.1 for Graham and Norman. And so Trafalgar, if you take the average of his last two polls, the week, you know, because these other polls, we're looking at, you know, the sample right before the election.
2: Right.
1: And 8 points would have been the average that he had. 8.1 is what she leads from right now, with still 95% of the vote in. And that's in the, unless they stop for some reason. I don't know why it looks like the same numbers as yesterday. I don't know whether they have other votes coming in yet or what, but it's going to be close. It's going to be within 1 point.
2: Yeah.
1: You know, and so legitimately you can ask the question, is it polling fraud?
2: Right. Right.
1: And who's buying these polls that are so inaccurate?
2: Right.
1: Why would you continue doing that? Mm. We are Red Eye Radio.
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1: We are Red Eye Radio. He is Eric Crowley, and I'm Gary McNamara. Okay, I think I know what you're going to say, because I said right before we went out about the Democrat pollsters or the mainstream or Democrat pollsters, for example, in these the Hong race that we're off so much, said, who would buy this? And you said I would answer.
2: Other activists.
1: Yeah, exactly.
2: Yeah. There are very, you know, they're everywhere. It really is like Fight Club. You know, we're all Tyler Durden. It's, you know, that's basically their game.
1: Yeah. So you can take the music down. Thanks. Yeah, we're just early on that.
2: Oh, I looked up at the seconds on the clock.
1: I heard the music and looked up, and I go, I think we have another minute.
2: That was just a dry run.
1: Oh,
2: activists.
1: No, can I do what a talent would do?
2: What's that?
1: Run, get your act together. There you go.
2: This is a national radio show.
1: National radio show. Let's get it together. We can be like the stories of Howard Stern with his crew.
2: We've got dozens of listeners.
1: Fire that man.
2: We've got tens and tens of listeners.
1: Yes. So your point was other activists would.
2: Other activists would be the ones. Right. Because they know how it's going to work out. Right.
1: Yes. Always remember, respect the talent.
2: That's right. And don't distract them.
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1: We are Red Eye Radio. He is Eric Carlin. I'm Gary McNamara. 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
0: All right. Very quickly here, Babylon Bee headlines.
1: What do you got?
0: It's a parody news site, by the way, folks.
1: Yeah.
0: But hilarious. This may be one of my favorite ones of all time, based on what, you know, we found out last week from Francisca Hong, who lost, by the way, as we were talking about the polling. Here, it's their lead headline. Devastating. Francisca Hong forced to return home and spend time with her white son. And that comes, in case you don't know the story, that comes from her on a podcast, and we played it last week. Talking about the fact that her whole goal, I mean, the reason she basically got married was because she wanted to assimilate into the white race.
1: Yeah.
0: And then having done that, having, you know, her son, who is mixed, then she questions all of that. And the point that we were making is, who in the hell ever spends 1 minute of time saying to themselves, in order for me to be success in my personal and romantic life, I need to assimilate into a particular skin color? Because as we said, it's not a culture.
1: Right.
0: You know, there is the culture. I mean, it's not an issue-oriented thing. There is not uniform thinking of all white people that creates a particular one culture. Right. And she didn't say, I want this particular culture and these particular values that may come from some demographic of the white race. She simply said, I wish to assimilate. Basically, she was saying, I wish to assimilate and, I don't know, pretend I have white skin.
1: And here's the question. After saying that, I would ask her, are you embarrassed of your white son? I mean, mixed race, but are you embarrassed now?
0: Yeah.
1: I mean, how do you feel every day about it?
0: But who's
1: not about your actions, but the fact that, you know, you, I don't know, are now in part, how did she phrase it? She's, I forget how she phrased it, like she's part of the white culture, but she phrased it differently. And I thought, that's weird, because

0: Remember when I first became a talk show host and someone told me, here's the advice I'm going to give you. Never talk about race. It's like, what are you, nuts? Of course I'm going to talk about race.
1: Yeah.
0: Because I don't view it only if you're a bigot, but I understand what you did right there. Mm-hmm. Because you're like, we're not speaking, we're speaking about how the opposition thinks,
1: right?
0: Not how we think, but we're even uncomfortable talking about what the opposition thinks, because at times it's in so incredibly bigoted and racist, we don't want to even give anybody the idea ever that we ever endorse it, who may just turn in for that 10 seconds,
1: yeah,
0: hear that one part of what you said,
1: right,
0: and take it completely wrong.
1: Right. And you know, it's, for me, it's so ridiculous, because here's the thing. And I told a friend of mine this years ago. For me to think that I'm genetically superior to anybody, I'm sorry. Do you know me? Do you know me? I don't think I'm superior. I don't think I'm superior for any reason. And that's the, you know, that's, but the left, of course, no. They need to brand. The problem is, you know, and they've said this repeatedly, is white males. The problem of the world is white males. I was in a conversation with a small group of people one time. It was about 2 years ago. And one of them said that. And it was a white male that said it. And I said, then you need to get out. And he said, huh? And he's young. He's early 20s. I said, then you're the problem. And you can't do anything about it. So you need to leave this conversation. You need to leave the conversation. Go hide somewhere. Spend your life hiding. Spend your life. Or do a Rachel Dolezal. I didn't say that to him. Because he probably wouldn't have known who she is. You know. And she wore blackface. And the left defended her.
0: Right.
1: And
0: you remember Whoopi Goldberg?
1: Mm-hmm.
0: Well, I don't know. I mean, if somebody does that and believes they are black, and we went bonkers over that, because that did play into exactly what Obama said before he left office with the interview. I think it was with The Atlantic in December of 2016.
1: It would have been
0: 2016. Where just where he said, you know, where he was asked the question about the fact of, why do you call yourself black when you're black and white, was the question.
1: You're mixed race.
0: Mixed race. And he said, because I've come to understand that race is a social construct. And we just went, wow. And nobody on the left really reported that, except the newspaper article that reported it.
1: Right.
0: And nobody, they just left that thing alone completely.
1: Right.
0: But the whole Rachel Dolezal thing fell right into that. Well, we accept her because she is abandoning her whiteness and wishes that she was black, and therefore it's a good thing. That came from Whoopi Goldberg, unless she was attempting to defend her former boyfriend.
1: Yeah, right. Yeah.
0: Sam on Cheers,
1: right,
0: who was in blackface at one time. Remember that?
1: Right. And he was
0: Ted
1: doing
0: Danson.
1: It because he thought it was funny.
0: Right. And so it's like, okay, so, and so that's why we just got such a kick out of it.
1: You know, it's just, again, who thinks that way?
0: I don't know.
1: I'll tell you.
0: Pretty insecure people.
1: Very insecure that have to, it's a different kind of, I don't know, expression in trying to, in a weird attempt at virtue signaling. I'll say radical virtue signaling, because it would be radical virtues that you're talking about. Radical virtue signaling. I need to be, and you know, I think I said this in 24, leading up to 24, that the primary for the Democrats was going to be filled with a stage of people claiming to be the bigger victim, the biggest victim of Donald Trump, and to also have the greatest amount of hatred for Donald Trump. You know, they have to prove, they they have to work.

0: really hard to prove that they live up to the virtues of the radicals. Now, they are radicals, but they really have to keep their street cred going by saying stupid things like that, regretting your marriage. You didn't marry for love. You didn't get into this whole thing for the right reason.
1: Yeah.
0: You did it for you. Maybe that's why it didn't work out in the end.
1: Yeah.
0: Maybe politically. That maybe it was, and here's the thing. People that say such stupid things do win elections.
1: Yeah.
0: And she might at some point in the future. And
1: yeah, but she's going to have a 70-point lead in the polls if she expects to win.
0: With certain pollsters, yes, maybe 80. And, you know, but again, people that do say stupid things like that do get elected. And one of them is Gavin Newsom. You know, Gavin Newsom is one of those. And, you know, he's always trying to walk that fence because he's, you know, trying to get on the big stage at some point, clearly. But he's been reelected a number of times. He defeated the recall, remember? And So, look, plenty of them are that radical and do that weird radical virtue signaling to try and buy that street cred. You can't moderate at all. You can't do things like Mamdani has done a couple of times here, you know, when he's, you know, well, there's times I have to be the mayor and blah, blah, blah, blah, blah, blah, blah. I mean, he hasn't said that, but that's the idea. You know, once you get elected, we said this after the 2008 election, Obama won. And we said, look, for all of those that voted for him and expect him to be, you know, the radical left Democrat, keep in mind, he's going to have to do things you don't like. And at some point, you know, and by the end of his second term, the Democrats were like, yeah, he didn't do anything for us. And now you're at that point, and it's, again, that what we used to call the liberal circular firing squad, which is, you know, become something else that's even much worse. You can't do anything. You can't moderate at all at any point, especially after you win and take office, and Mamdani has found that out, at least in a couple of cases.
1: Unless you say, I don't believe in defunding the police anymore, but you're just saying that in order to get elected, and everybody knows you're attempting to move to the center, as you're seeing from some of the Democrat socialists. The other headline that I loved from the Babylon Bee, AOC struggling to meet single men under the age of 90 at work. We are Red Eye Radio.
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0: We are Red Eye Radio. He is Eric Harley, and I'm Gary McNamara. But yeah, that's the one thing I'm going to be looking for the next couple of weeks is the for the good pollsters out there. The and I say good not because they're viewed as Republican, but they're just more accurate. Trafalgar and Rasmussen has proven they're more accurate.
1: Right.
0: No, they've never been off like this.
1: Yeah.
0: I want to know why this is happening.
1: No, I'm with you on that. Yeah. Because
0: what is the reason?
1: If it is deliberate, if it is building a methodology to get a certain result in order to get a certain result out of respondents, or get, or I guess, put a certain effect into play, you know, motivate people to vote for the one candidate that they think, well, you know, it could be not that it's, they want if one candidate is really far behind, they're urging people to go out and vote for that candidate. Sometimes it's saying, nope, that candidate's over, don't bother voting, right? Mm-hmm. It's, you know, they're too far behind and your vote really won't change anything or whatever. But if there's any manipulation of their methodology to that effect, that right there to me is fraud. And if it's not that, then your methodology is flawed and it's not improving in many cases with a number of these pollsters. Why?
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7: From ABC News, I'm Dave Packer. Tens of thousands without power across the Big Island of Hawaii as Hurricane Lala brings wind-toppled trees and knocks down multiple poles and structures along a 42-mile span of transmission lines. ABC meteorologist Nico Kazuri is tracking the storm.
8: It's not a direct hit. It's actually the rain bands that are hitting the Big Island right now and the outer rain bands that are hitting the other islands. So this will continue at least for the next few days as it continues its track further southwest through the ocean. But we're talking about some wind speeds anywhere up to 75 miles per hour. Again, this will weaken because it has made landfall.
7: The National Hurricane Center says the Big Island saw a foot of rain in 12 hours. Heavy rains in the Midwest causing floods and damage. The ground so saturated that any heavy downpours could lead to additional rounds of life-threatening flash flooding right through the weekend. Police arresting a 19-year-old in connection with the shooting early this morning on the campus of the University of Virginia. Chesterfield County Police confirmed that he's not a Virginia State student. They say Cameron Harris was found hiding in a closet on campus. Earlier, police had said they were searching for multiple suspects. Five people were shot outside the university's residence halls this morning. One of the injuries is said to be critical. In Afghanistan, the Taliban is marking 5 years back in power, celebrations of that milestone as aid groups are warning of a growing crisis. USS Lincoln out to sea more than 9 months now and reports of stress and exhaustion.
9: But for a brief stop in Oman last month, the crew of the aircraft carrier, the USS Abraham Lincoln, hasn't seen a port of call since the ship left Guam last December, a record stretch at sea. The Navy's top civilian saying there have been a small number of mental health cases reported among the thousands of sailors and Marines on board. One sailor who went overboard was recovered earlier this month. The Military Times reports others have attempted to leap off the ship.
7: That's ABC's Stephen Portnoy. 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
7: ICE protester in New York says she's filing a lawsuit against the Department of Homeland Security after she was maced by agents.
12: They maced me, but I was so high on adrenaline that I just kept going.
7: Linda Wolf said she was at a protest in Manhattan when the incident happened. Video shows an ICE agent using mace on Wolf. She says it happened fast. She got acute laryngitis from the mace. Homeland Security claims protesters were impeding their work. New York prosecutors say they plan to move ahead with their state murder case against Luigi Mangione following his federal guilty plea. The defense wants the state charges dropped, claiming double jeopardy. Legal contributor Brian Buckmeyer says Mangione's taking a big gamble.
13: The state can actually use his admission of guilt in his allocution, where he says that he planned this out. He sent the email pretending to be a wealthy investor, all of that. They can use it against him and convict him in state court. And if they have two convictions, those sentences could run consecutively, meaning for an even longer prison time.
7: In Afghanistan, the Taliban marking 5 years back in power. Celebrations of that milestone come as aid groups are warning of a growing crisis. One of the most glaring issues is the repression of women. Girls over the age of 12 are barred from attending school, and a recent UN survey found that 7 in 10 women describe their mental health as bad or very bad. And more than half of women now report leaving their homes only twice a month or less. Dave Packer, ABC News.
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3: Now, it's Red Eye Radio. Gary McNamara and Eric Harley talk about everything from politics to social issues and news of the day. 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
0: All across the USA, we are Red Eye Radio. I'm Gary McNamara. He's Eric Harley.
1: Hi.
0: So yesterday, the first day of school in our area. So I had a dentist appointment that they gave me the option, 9 a.m. I could go or 12. So, of right. course, I chose 9 a.m. Mistake.
1: Why?
0: It takes me normally, yeah. I'm not kidding, 1 minute to get out of my subdivision. Took me 15. I live a block from where my school is. My street was loaded with cars. There was a mini traffic jam on my street. Why?
1: Oh, yeah.
0: Kick the little whippersnappers out the front door. Let them walk to school.
1: And I'm sorry, how far is the school from your house?
0: About a block and a half.
1: Okay, but, yeah. Same thing here. So for years, I've lived in this house almost 22 years. And I'm 4 houses down from the elementary. Now, 3 of my kids went there, and my one of my grandchildren, my youngest grandchild, is going there now. It's a great elementary. We know some of the teachers that have been there this whole time. I mean, it's really great. But probably the first couple of weeks, it ends after a while, but they're parking on my street. And then walking down to, you know, the
0: yeah, that's what was
1: elementary.
0: Yeah.
1: And it's that nervous. I remember the nervousness of the first day of school. One of the reasons I took this job in 96 is because it would allow me to be home, help get the kids ready in the morning, get them off to school. Be there all day if the school called at the house, ready to go up to the school if I needed to, and be there when they got home. And so I understand it's a very nervous tension. And you're going through all of this, and then almost everybody takes their child to school the first day. Mm-hmm. And Derek Stroop has a stand-up comedian, has a bit about this. He says, you know, there are bus kids, and then there's the minivan kids. Now, if you were a minivan kid, you got out of a minivan full of love every morning and walked into school. He goes, if you were a bus kid, It was tension all morning long. Lord help me if you miss that bus. I'm going to blah, blah, blah, blah, blah, and the whole thing. And he said, you know, and I thought to myself, that was actually true, because when I was a kid, you know, riding a bus, we had to ride from the Air Force Base in Del Rio. It's, I don't know, 12 miles, I think, total, to the elementary. They didn't have any schools on base. But the kids that are going to ride the bus or eventually walk to school if they live close enough, do that. But the parents go with them the first, you know, few days, maybe a couple of weeks. And my entire block, and we just got used to it, my wife and I, it's just like, all right.
0: Well, I couldn't get out of the my subdivision, because even when I went around, I'm going to go the other way, I kept hitting school buses that were basically parked with their red lights on.
1: Yeah.
0: Couldn't go around. And when I got up, there were like five cars behind it. And I went up to one. I sat there, waited 5 minutes, and finally made a U-turn and went around the other way. And I went on another street. There's another bus just sitting there. There's no kids around with the red lights on, and another three, four cars behind it took a U-turn around. I mean, it was just like, what's good? Now, I will say this. I was up earlier than I normally am to go to the dentist, you know. So that's why I've never encountered it before, because I had always slept later. But, I mean, it was just a traffic jam. I come from New York, Western New York. And in Western New York, school begins after Labor Day. So for me, I don't have kids, so I never got used to the fact that school starts, only yesterday, August 12th in Texas.
1: Yeah.
0: I mean, they won't start till probably the 7th of September in New York. It's always after Labor Day.
1: August 11th was yesterday, right? Today the 12th?
0: No, today's the
1: 13th. Right. Okay. All right. Yeah.
0: Today's the 13th.
1: Okay.
0: I can't get used to it. I'm just like, time to go. Okay. Can't get through here. All right. I'm going to go all the way around. I know how to get through here. Mm-hmm. And so I go, oh, man, there's a bus sitting there. I can't get around it. You know, that's the one thing. When the school bus has the red lights flashing, you don't want to get caught by a cop going around it.
1: Actually, there doesn't need to be a cop around. The buses themselves have cameras.
0: Oh, and they'll get you.
1: They take a picture.
0: Wow.
1: Yep. When the stop sign, there's also a stop sign that comes out, projects from the side, and the lights are flashing.
0: Mm-hmm. Yep.
1: It's the camera is working, and you will not get away with it.
0: Yeah, I don't know if they were testing it, but there were no kids. Like, there weren't kids waiting to get on the school bus or anything. It was just sitting there on two different streets. And I'm like, okay, what's going on here? But it's okay. I got through that first world problem.
1: Yeah, right. Yeah.
0: All right, inflation. I was amazed. I thought the administration, that's all they'd be talking about yesterday. The consumer price index showed a seasonably adjusted increase of 0.1% during July, according to the Bureau of Labor Statistics. Excluding food and energy, the so-called core CPI rose 0.2%. On an annual basis, the inflation rate 3.4% and 2.5% for core inflation, both down 0.1 percentage points from June. All the readings were in line with what forecasters were thinking. Though the levels are well above the Fed's 2% target, this is analysis from CNBC, the tame monthly readings coupled with similarly moderate levels in June indicate a energy-fueled burst earlier in the year is easing, though prices remain volatile and subject to consistently changing conditions in the Middle East. And like I said, gas prices back up again to some of their highest levels I've seen, which was just coming into work.
1: But I hear there's a framework for a memorandum of understanding in the works. And
0: The president was
1: it's Thursday. It's off now.
0: President was out there talking about the wall of steel and everything else and how Iran can't do anything. And it was pointed out that on a normal day, it's like 130 ships go through.
1: Yeah.
0: And 2 days ago, it was 8. Yeah. So, you know, that's the reality. We can stop Iran from using it.
1: Right.
0: But we do not control the Strait of Hormuz, where you have 130 ships moving through, as was before the war.
1: Yeah, yeah.
0: And you know, and that is still going to be a challenge for the president. I think it was Hugh Hewitt who said the October surprise be that we take out Iran completely? Is the president waiting for that? And I went, well. I don't know if that would be a positive. I don't know if it'd be a smart October move surprise.
1: I mean, politically, let me rephrase. Politically, I don't know if that would move the GOP in a positive direction. I don't know that. It depends on what level. If they came up to the podium, and this is a possibility, and said the regime is out and the U.S. now has possession of all their enriched uranium, there would be a positive effect. I just don't know if it reaches the voters, the independents. I assume it would. I would feel great about it because that would be mission accomplished. That would be mission accomplished. On the other side of that is now you have, I won't call it chaos, but now you have Iran, you know, in play in terms of, all right, who leads, who's going to be in charge in the interim, what does it mean for the people of Iran, all that, you know, so, and then what effect does that have politically on the other side of it? But if they're planning that as an October surprise, here's the where we are right now. If you do it, and it is, again, regime's gone, we have the uranium. I don't know if it could hurt, except for the fact, because we would be in full control at that point of the Strait of Hormuz. There's no doubt. And that would settle energy would, oil would drop dramatically.
0: Mm-hmm.
1: Maybe. I don't know if they're saving that for an October surprise. I don't know what's going on. You and I have been very clear. We don't know what's going on. The only problem we've had is with the messaging, the back and forth. Just don't talk about it. Our goal is to keep them from getting nuclear weapons, and we're going to work to that end every day.
0: I think what the president decided to do is probably is the only option politically that he believes he could take. You know, it was talked about the missile defense, and it's like, well, we can go in. There's nothing to shoot at us. We don't need those missiles right now. We could still go in and do it, but for whatever reason, the president has changed tactics. We had said a while back, instead of trying to make a deal, just choke them off economically and hit them every time you have to hit them, but don't talk about it every day. But the president can't help it.
1: Right.
0: Because if you just say, we've got them under control, we are still being able to ship 8 million barrels of oil to the United States a day to help moderate prices, doesn't help that crude oil's up 10% over the last week. And like I said, I've seen it's one of the highest prices. I think the highest price I've seen is what I saw yesterday at the gas station.
1: Mm. Yeah.
0: And so whether that will go down after the driving season ends in a couple of weeks, we will see. But the president, again, yesterday with the wall of steel and everything else, and it was like, well, yeah, there is a wall of steel. You're keeping Iran. You're choking Iran. But you haven't opened up the Strait of Hormuz. You've only got eight ships the day before. I forgot who did the counting on it yesterday, where normally 130 ships move through.
1: Right.
0: That's a problem.
1: Mm-hmm.
0: And so if you keep wanting to, because Iran every day is taunting the president, then the president feels he has to attack back instead of just saying, Iran is saying this, but we're choking them off and we're getting the oil that we need, and we believe that this is a proper way, which he has said in there.
1: Yeah.
0: But you don't have to, do what I believe the president did yesterday, was make a statement that isn't total and complete, where it's easy to criticize you and saying you're making it sound like the Strait of Hormuz is open. It is not.
1: Right.
0: And that has to be your goal. He didn't need to bring it up.
1: Right.
0: All he had to say is, you know, we're choking them economically if it's brought up, and then move on to a different topic. Move on to the inflation numbers.
1: Right. Yeah.
0: Do whatever.
1: Right. Well, and another thing too, with being very short and at times vague in your messaging, you're keeping the enemy guessing. Our goal is to keep them from getting nuclear weapons. We're working to that end every single day. I'm not going to get into the details of what's going on. I won't tell you about our operation. I'm just not going to do that. I'm not going to divulge it to the enemy, but I'm telling you right now, we're winning. Leave it at that. And that's another effect, is that the enemy then at this, because if there's anybody that's completely unpredictable in terms of any modern president, it's Donald J. Trump. And if you're the enemy, you don't know what the hell he'd do. So that's a good thing.
0: You know, it's interesting because I don't believe that there has been an outcry from the administration over the story. And we dealt with it the other day about the fact that the president has, you know, has told aides, I think the Wall Street Journal had it, that, you know, keeping them from having, you know, going in and grabbing all the nuclear weapons might not be a priority.
1: Mm.
0: I didn't see them come out and attack the Wall Street Journal for that story. And they attack any story like that all the time.
1: Well, interesting point. But still, regime change absolutely has to be in play.
0: Yeah, I'm not talking about the strategy. I'm talking about the communication of the president, you know, which they would attack and say that story isn't
1: right.
0: True. Regime change.
1: Yeah.
0: Regime change. They've never said that.
1: No, they haven't.
0: Even though we believe that was the goal.
1: It's
0: the
1: necessary.
0: The nuclear, you know, they will not be a new. And so if you're going to reframe it and say, look, we've decided this is going to be the strategy. Every time they go near that place where we believe the nuclear materials are, once they go to open up, we'll continue to bomb that every time.
1: I said that a week and a half ago.
0: Right. That should be what they would say. And we're going to choke them economically. And if they attempt to rebuild, we got the satellites. We know what's going on. And we'll take it out. We in Israel will take it out every single time. And so what you're simply saying is we're in the process of strangling them economically.
1: Yeah.
0: And we'll make sure they don't have nuclear weapons.
1: But you got to straighten out the straight.
0: We are Red Eye Radio.
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18: A well below normal Atlantic and Pacific hurricane season to date. Yet USDA meteorologist Brad Rippey says business could pick up this week in both ocean basins. In the Atlantic,
19: we are watching a likely formation. There is a tropical wave. Came off the African coast a few days ago. That system is heading across into the central Atlantic basin. There is about a 2 in 3 chance, roughly 70% chance, that will become a named tropical cyclone over the next week as it heads towards the Lesser Antilles.
18: Yet this system, if it does not strengthen, could provide needed moisture in drought-plagued U.S. territories, such as Puerto Rico and the U.S. Virgin Islands. Meanwhile, in the Pacific Basin,
19: a low-pressure system appears to be forming over the central Pacific, so we will be watching that system. There's actually a very high likelihood, almost about a 90% chance of tropical development there. If that system forms, as expected, it should head in the general direction of Hawaii over the next several days.
18: I'm Rod Bain reporting for the U.S. Department of Agriculture in Washington, D.C.
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7: We are Red Eye Radio. He is Eric Cronin. I'm Gary McNamara. Finally looking at the inflation report.
6: Yeah.
7: Both the June and July moderations came largely because of the easing of the energy index, which is down 7% from its May historical peak. Problem is crude oil has jumped another 10% over the past week. As I said, I paid the highest for gasoline that I think I paid so far since the war started just last night. They said that poses problems for the August CPI. A key ingredient in the inflation run has been shelter. Some good news there, though. The shelter index, which comprises about one-third of the CPI weighting, has risen just 0.1% in the past 2 months, providing hope as well, except much of the work in that regard has been done by the sharp decline in the lodging. Okay, where is it? Okay, I'll have to get...
8: Lodging industry?
7: It says lodging industry, yeah. I mean, it just didn't print that part for me.
8: Yeah.
7: So there we are with inflation. Mm. But not necessarily bad news.
8: No.
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7: So here we go. Chris Matthews. I saw the headline. I forgot who had the headline. It says, the headline was, Chris Matthews does not feel a tingle in his leg for the DSA.
22: Did he actually say that?
7: No, he didn't say that.
22: Oh, okay.
7: The headline said that.
22: Oh.
7: Yes.
22: I'm sorry.
7: The headline said that. But, no, it would have been better if he would have said it.
22: I would have loved it, yeah.
7: Let's hear from Chris Matthews on Morning Joe.
0: And I've been thinking about this for days now. The DSA has done a favor to non-DSA Democrats, to regular Democrats who are regular members of the party. They've listed what they believe in. Their chair made that clear. It's in Peggy Noonan's column this week. It's very clear. We're going to get rid of ICE, not just ICE. We're going to get rid of the border. We're not going to have a border anymore. We're not going to effectively control people coming in and out of the country. And so I think we're going to get rid of prisons. We're going to get rid of the Pentagon. We're going to negotiate. Well, what happens when your hostages are your former diplomats, like what happened with President Carter? People take your diplomats hostages. What do you do then? You need an army. You don't like to have an army, but you do need to have one. All these positions can be denied by any regular Democrat. All you have to do is go out there and say, thank you, DSA, for telling us what you believe in. I don't believe in that stuff. And discriminate, because you can't follow AOC. I like AOC generally, but she came out and said, we're just a big tent party. Well, the problem with the big tent defense is every Democrat has to defend all this crap coming from the left. They've got to say, I believe in all this crazy stuff, and that makes me a Democrat. You've got to say, no, I'm not a member of the DSA, and here's why, and make it very clear. So it's going to require politicians to be good politicians and say, here's where I stand.
1: Right.
0: This is what I'm a regular Democrat. I'm for labor unions. I'm for opportunity for everybody. I'm for civil rights. I'm for all the things I believe in as a Democrat, but I'm not with this crowd. And I think that's going to be a line that has to be drawn by Democrats, because I'm telling you, the last 6 weeks of this election is going to be an attack on El Sayed and the DSA in New York and the Mamdani. And it's all going to come out and blame every Democrat for everything the DSA is doing. I don't believe in the DSA plan. I don't believe in their checklist of what they believe in. I'll say so. But running for office is going to require that, I think, before now, before the election.
7: All right. Now, where did the DSA... To address Chris Matthews, where did the DSA come up with any of their ideas from? What gave them the incentive? For example, Chris Matthews talks about the fact that we're going to get rid of ICE, not just ICE, the border too. No more controlling who enters or leaves the country. Well, that came from mainstream Democrats.
22: They built this.
7: They built the entire damn thing.
22: Right. You can't say I'm not willing to go that far. That was the intent from the beginning.
7: Right. It wasn't that Biden could not control the border. It wasn't that variables outside of the control of the United States is why these illegal immigrants were coming into the country. And the president was just trying to do his best by putting Kamala Harris as the border czar. But it was just too tough for somebody like Kamala Harris and Joe Biden to handle. No, they created it.
22: Yeah.
7: Yep. They created the border.

0: being able to expose their genitals to women in a locker room.
1: They own this. This is the right. ones who, you know, well, we, you know, what Matthews is saying. Well, no, I'm not a democratic socialist. I'm not with the DSA. This is what I believe in. First of all, good luck with that because they'll come after you. But beyond that, it's what we have been saying for the longest time. For those saying, oh, the Democrats are just getting too crazy. You helped build this.
0: Right. They're trying to make it as if the DSA came out of nowhere. They just came out of nowhere and invaded our party. How did we get here?
1: Yeah.
0: You created it. You enabled the DSA.
1: Yeah.
0: You, Chris Matthews. You not coming down every single day on the open border Democrats, which are the majority of Democrats. Remember, it was again, I think it was it in the House? Was it everybody? But again, 99.9% of Democrats in Congress don't want voter ID.
1: Right.
0: You know, James Carville came out and said, the other day he said, you got to stop fighting this. Well, that's not the DSA.
1: No.
0: No. That's normal Democrats. No. Defund the police came before the DSA ever existed.
1: Yep.
0: All these radical ideas came from these so-called, quote, moderates of the Democratic Party. And even though Chris Matthews does not feel a tingle in his leg for the DSA, he was having a ton of that tingling for Biden and Obama when they were setting up the insane narrative that the Democratic Party is now dealing with today, and now they want to blame the DSA. Well, they just came in. They've created all of this. No, you created it.
1: Yep.
0: Obama created it. Biden created it. You created it because you didn't attack it back then.
1: Right. No, I mean,
0: And now when they come in and go, get rid of prisons, we can't get rid of prisons. Get rid of the military, we can't get rid of the military. But the mainstream of the Democratic Party was saying, get rid of police. Defund the police. We need social workers in there. How did that work out?
1: Yeah. Jeez. It's, you know.
0: You know, it is the Democratic Party. Think about this. It's the Democratic Party that made the case that all police departments are systemically racist.
1: Yeah.
0: And where these incidents were happening, the vast majority of the incidents that were happening that they were saying was the cause of it were Democrat cities led by Democrats, with many of those cities, the management and the executive branch of those cities were African American.
1: Yep.
0: When you sit there and do that, when you come out and say, it's systemically racist. Think about it. You go back, you look back to their presidential candidates. You go to Kamala Harris. When her first run, when she said, I lost because of racism and sexism.
1: Yep.
0: Well, you're saying your own party is racist and sexist. Chris Matthews has endorsed the insanity of identity politics, which is the racism of the Democratic Party, judging people by groups and not individuals. That has been his career in backing the identity politics of the Democratic Party.
1: Yes.
0: So please spare us here on Red Eye Radio that Chris Matthews on MSNBC and some whatever the hell they are now, MS Now, MS Past Tense, that
1: MS at the current time,
0: that okay, we are rising above this because this is never what we've been about. This is the DSA. Where did they come from? We have no idea. Shut up!
1: You know, that's the problem, you know, again, that we see even from people like Rahm Emanuel. Rahm Emanuel was chief of staff for Barack Obama.
0: Mm-hmm.
1: You said it recently. Barack Obama really kicked the door open on the liberal transgender movement.
0: Yep.
1: And did so through the administration at the time joint, eat it.

0: from the Department of Justice and Department of Education. And they even, in that joint edict, stated, this is our interpretation of Title IX, that if a student walks into the office of that school and says, I'm now a girl, you have to, and this is going to be my name. They don't have to have a legal name change. They don't have to have their parents involved. They don't have to have a doctor involved. And if they're playing sports on the girls' team, you can't make, when they travel, you can't make separate accommodations for them. That's how, I mean, in one day, blasted the doors open. So for Rahm Emanuel, now, at that time, he was not, he was no longer chief of staff. He moved on to be the king of Chicago. But he was part of the building of all of this. Now, you could argue, and I don't know. I wasn't there. I wasn't in on the meeting. I don't know what's in his mind. He's never stated. Maybe that's why he left Barack Obama. Maybe that's why he decided to go somewhere else. You know, a less radical job like mayor of Chicago. And I don't know. Maybe he had a difference with Barack Obama's direction. I can't tell you. But he was part of building it. At one point, they're part of building it. We have said this over and over and over again. And... man, all right, another example, Van Jones. Now, Van Jones may have had the way he talks now, may have had some kind of, I don't know,
1: epiphany?
0: Epiphany event in his life that changed his mind and direction. I can't tell you. I'd have to ask him, or he would have to tell you. But, again, they're all part of where the party is now, because they helped to build this. They knew it was headed here, and now they're complaining that it's here.
1: Yeah. And they were the creators of the insanity.
0: Exactly.
1: We are Red Eye Radio.
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17: 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Washington has left and right. Albuquerque has green and red. We know which debate really matters. 96.3 News Radio KKOB.

0: We are Red Eye Radio. He is Eric Harley, and I'm Gary McNamara. I don't know how that came out that way. McNamara.
1: Well, it sounded like you joined Facebook's parent company. I'm McNamara. What?
0: I swear no cocktails tonight. Yeah. Tonight.
1: Well, not yet, anyway.
0: Not yet.
1: Yeah, we're going to pour some at the top of the hour.
0: So. Oh, man, I'm telling you. The whole, just to wrap up the Chris Matthews thing, because it's what's happening right now. You've got some Democrats in the media trying to separate themselves, and we're not going to let that happen.
1: No.
0: They can't sit there and try to pretend that the DSA just automatically appeared and there's been no radicalism in, you know, in the Democratic Party. We're just about having unions for people and good jobs. Yeah. You are not.
1: I think it's this odd attempt, basically, because they know. The problem with owning it, and like we've said they should do, and now they're owning it, the DSA is owning everything, promoting it, and acting like it's a good thing, is that the others never wanted to own it. They didn't want to say it out loud, and those are the ones trying to separate themselves from it.
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8: From ABC News, I'm Brian Clark. Hurricane Lala bringing gusty winds and heavy rain as it moved past Hawaii's Big Island. Oahu's Emergency Management Director Randy Collins advised residents,
9: please take this storm seriously. The next 12 to 18 hours are going to be the most critical for the island of Oahu.
8: At least one death has been reported. There are over 100,000 power outages. Unsettled weather also continues in the Midwestern part of the country. It's blamed for at least six deaths in Indiana since Tuesday. And on Saturday, President Trump approved Governor Mike Braun's request for a disaster declaration. The Trump administration is responding to complaints from some family members of sailors aboard the USS Lincoln aircraft carrier. They're claiming food shortages, plumbing issues, and declining mental health, says ABC's Stephen Portnoy.
10: But for a brief stop in Oman last month, the crew of the aircraft carrier, the USS Abraham Lincoln, hasn't seen a port of call since the ship left Guam last December, a record stretch at sea. The Navy's top civilian saying there have been a small number of mental health cases reported among the thousands of sailors and Marines on board. One sailor who went overboard was recovered earlier this month. The Military Times reports others have attempted to leap off the ship. The Secretary of the Navy saying in a statement, deployments are hard and war is hell.
8: The suspect wanted for allegedly shooting five people at Virginia State University is in custody. Julia Broberg from affiliate WRIC says
11: student Miranda Mitchell was there at the time of the incident. She says she saw two groups of people interacting before things escalated.
12: I started running. I ran by Wyden Hall and I ran to the back. I'm trying to look for my friends. I'm hiding behind a trash can.
11: Leaving cups and food behind as they fled. One victim is in critical condition. The other four sustaining non-life-threatening injuries.
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8: Someone to face the Weizmann National Museum of American Jewish History in Philadelphia with anti-Semitic graffiti. ABC's Brianna Smith has more from Philadelphia's Old City.
15: This is the second time in 1 year the museum was vandalized. Jewish leaders say they feel frustrated and violated as these anti-Semitic incidents continue. Philadelphia police say they have surveillance video of the suspect committing the crime and then jumping on a nearby train. If you have any information, you're asked to contact police.
8: A Good Samaritan's being credited in Houston for warning people to stay away from a person who had opened fire on passing cars, seemingly at random. ABC's Luke Jones has the details.
16: Shots fired. A scantily clad man standing in a median on North Wayside firing into traffic with a rifle. Police say he fired at three passing cars, hitting three people. David Davis recording on his phone as he yells for the shooter to stop.
17: Stop!
16: To warn approaching drivers of the hazards ahead.
17: Don't go that way, man. Don't go that way.
18: Obviously, the Good Samaritan did a great thing today to make sure that the community's safe.
16: Three Houston police officers and a DPS trooper fired at the suspect, striking him multiple times.
8: The three shooting victims are expected to survive. Legendary swimmer Katie Ledecky did something last night she's never done before. Lost an international 800-meter freestyle race, beaten by Australia's Lainey Pallister at the Pan Pacific Championships in California. I'm Brian Clark, ABC.
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2: 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Gary McNamara and Eric Hurley talk about everything from politics to social issues and news of the day. Whether you're up late or you're just starting your day, welcome to the show from the Relief Factor Studios. 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
0: All across America, we are Red Eye Radio. He is Eric Hurley, and I'm Gary McNamara. Good morning.
1: Hi.
0: Good
1: How
0: to
1: are you?
0: Good to have you here. I told you.
1: Yeah.
0: I don't like doing a show alone.
1: Yeah, I know. That's why I took a day off. Because you don't like it. And you know, I thought to myself, our company is very generous. They give us 52 sick days a year. That's my interpretation of what I read.
0: Is that what it is? Okay. Yeah. I didn't know that.
1: And it's weird. Sometimes I even call in while I'm on vacation, but there's nobody to call. And so I thought I'd just take a day off and go up to D.C. and see if I could fix everything in one day. And it did not happen. I may have made it worse, especially in the personal life of AOC. I'm just going to say it may or may not have been my fault.
0: Well,
1: I don't know.
0: It was interesting that the day after I had mentioned, it's like, is there anything positive about AOC? And I went, well, her teeth look nice.
1: She has very nice teeth.
0: And then the next day we find out, TMZ right on top of it. 2 years ago, she broke up with her fiance.
1: Yeah.
0: Breaking news, 2 years ago.
1: I know. Way to be on top of it, Harvey.
0: I burst out laughing
1: You're too busy being, for Harvey over at TMZ, you're too busy being an activist to do your job.
0: Oh, yeah.
1: You don't know that one of the loudest lawmakers broke up 2 years ago?
0: Yes.
1: Where have you been? Remember the whole thing with the Met Gala thing in the dress and all of that a couple of years ago?
0: Yeah.
1: They were right on top of that.
0: She got hit by the ethics committee for that.
1: Yes, she did. Yeah. And then they, and then the paparazzi seemed to follow her around. I'm assuming a lot of the paparazzi has left. I might be wrong about that. But, you know, they were treating her like the rock star. She was the rock star of the moment. Now move over, because Mom Donnie is for the moment, and that may not last long.
0: We thought maybe she was going to be replaced by Hong, but that didn't happen.
1: Yeah, didn't
0: Boy,
1: happen.
0: You missed that last night.
1: Yeah, what?
0: I mean, that was just crazy when I woke up to come in for yesterday's show.
1: Yeah.
0: And saw the race was close.
1: Yeah.
0: And, you know, and we had a great discussion on. I had a great discussion. You weren't here.
1: You yourself and you.
0: I was debating with myself.
1: Yeah.
0: No, but I was just looking at polls in general, and I just went, you know, with the El Sayed in Michigan last week, that I think was a miss by 15 or 16 points.
1: Yeah.
0: Even though he won, if you look at the last five polls. They looked at the polls, and first I looked at the polls all through July, mm-hmm. and it was like between 18 and 22 points. You take the last five polls, it was like 24, 25 points.
1: Yeah. Yeah.
0: That she was in the lead.
1: Right.
0: And she lost, and I just went, there's a major problem here. But think about it. If there's a major problem, you and I said this a long time ago. We said, look, we do believe that there is political activism going on in some of the polling, especially the Democrat polling.
1: I have no doubt.
0: You just cannot be off as much as they are. And what I used as an example was Trafalgar. Trafalgar, I don't know what it ended up being, but Trafalgar for South Carolina.
1: Yeah.
0: Looking at Lindsey Graham's sister.
1: Mm-hmm.
0: And that particular race, they had her, the last two polls they did were 6 and 10. And yeah. If you average that out, which you can, it would be 8.
1: Right.
0: She, with 95% of the vote in last night, she was up 8.1%.
1: Yeah.
0: And what's the guy's name? Robert, I can't think of the guy from Trafalgar. I should have looked it up because I talked about it yesterday and couldn't remember it, but everybody understands the point. You know, Trafalgar has gotten a reputation for doing state races, as we know, really, over the last two election cycles.
1: Robert Cahaley?
0: Yeah, Robert Cahaley, yeah. I'd like to, you know, did anybody interview him? There are two things yesterday. I expected to see him all over the place, and I know we're jumping topic to topic, and I can't believe the administration wasn't out there, even though it's just 1 month. Going crazy about the inflation numbers that came out.
1: They call him Trafalgar Robert. Why have I never heard that?
0: I never heard that ever.
1: No. Yeah.
0: No, but the other thing that surprised me yesterday is that the administration wasn't going crazy, you know, in a good way about the inflation numbers.
1: Yeah.
0: And in a way, a number of financial publications were talking about it said, well, it sort of justifies the new Fed chair who did not lower rates.
1: Right.
0: You know, you had and I understand. Look, I understand that a lot of it had to do with the crashing of gasoline.
1: Mm-hmm.
0: Gasoline now up to $3.85, by the way.
1: Oy.
0: And so it's like, but you had 2 months where in inflation seemed to not be out of control. Mm. In fact, you had disinflation or deinflation? Deinflation. What is it? Disinflation, yeah. Or deinflation?
1: Uninflation.
0: Uninflation. Thank you. Uninflation. I mean, it was actually. Some good news.
1: Yeah.
0: Whether it's going to last now with gasoline prices up, when you look at in August, like I said, $3.85 is the most I've paid in a while.
1: Right.
0: You know?
1: Yeah.
0: And that was, but it was $3.80 with my 5 cents off because, I use the one gas station all the time. And so mm-hmm. I haven't figured it out. It's like sometimes I get 3 cents off, sometimes five, then once like every month, 40 cents off a gallon. I haven't figured out their algorithm of how they do it yet or what the system is, but getting back to the polling, when you look at Trafalgar Robert, Trafalgar Bob.
1: By the way, it was AI's summary that said that. I have never heard that summary.
0: Neither have I. I haven't either. But you look at it and say they're playing political activism within their own party.
1: Yeah,
0: you know, because the PPP poll is a Democrat pollster.
1: Right.
0: How can you be off so far?
1: Right.
0: I would have loved to hear Cahaley out there saying, here's what they did wrong. Here's where they sampled wrong. But here's the point. When you sample a Republican, this is the question that I have because I have more questions than anything. If you sample a Republican, you ask them, are you a Republican?
1: Right.
0: Right?
1: Right.
0: You ask them, are you a Democrat?
1: Mm-hmm.
0: And it's like, Republican, or do you lean Republican? For example, mm-hmm. if you... got me, I may not officially be a Republican, but I lean Republican 100%.
1: Yeah.
0: I mean, I haven't voted for a Democrat. I don't remember. I think the last time I voted for a Democrat was for the town that I lived in New York 30 years ago, and it was for the sanitation commissioner.
1: Mm.
0: And it was because he was more conservative in that local race in the suburbs than the actual Republican.
1: Yeah.
0: And the Republican had scandal all over him at that point. Otherwise, I don't remember the last time I voted on the national level.
1: Yeah, I've never voted Democrat.
0: I couldn't tell you. I don't think it's ever happened. So I would be a lean Republican.
1: I always call myself a
0: 100% lean
1: Republican. Conservative independent, but I'm not, you know, I'm not saying independent because I don't want to belong. We don't.
0: We don't register
1: in this state,
0: right? But it's not what we label ourselves.
1: No.
0: It's how they would label us by asking a few questions. Do you vote? Yeah, I've always voted Republican.
1: I vote Republican 100% of
0: the time. Right. So you have that. It's, you know, and so it's pretty clear. So you can look and say, well, you sampled, you know, in your a poll here that showed that the Democrat is up 90-10. You sampled 99% of Democrats in the poll. Okay.
1: Yeah.
0: I'm exaggerating
1: right.
0: just to make the point. How do you do it to make sure you have the right balance in a primary? Basically, it's just who you're going to vote for, right?
1: But I really think it comes down to that, especially in House seats. Yeah, I think it. I would love to know the methodology.
0: Basically, who are you going to vote for? Because are you only calling Democrats? You have to be calling in the sample. You don't know. You may be calling Republicans or vice versa, but Trafalgar gets it right.
1: Yeah.
0: Trafalgar, for example, or I even say Rasmussen. If you want to look at some polling that's considered Republican polling, have you ever seen them off by 22 points?
1: No.
0: And as I said yesterday, there's a lot of, you know, people sit there and talk about, well, you know, the Republican Party is all unified. No, they're not.
1: Yeah, no.
0: On the issues, there's a lot of things, and we went through the issues where Republicans aren't necessarily unified, because you still have the voter, you still have a conservative base, and you have a populist, moderate, liberal base that exists in the Republican Party. They're moving left. They've been moving left over the last 20 years. We've talked about that. But still, Trafalgar gets it right.
1: Yeah.
0: Rasmussen, they're not off 22 points.
1: Right.
0: Ever.
1: Right.
0: So what the hell is going on?
1: I would love to, and Scott Rasmussen's office, maybe not all of them, but somebody in this office listens, at least on occasion. See if you can send an explainer on methodology to us by email. Go to the website and email us and see how it differs in terms of methodology in general with pollsters, how it differs in midterms.
0: Or what do you think happened here?
1: Yeah, well, because there is no explanation that is going to satisfy that. If you're off by that much, you shouldn't be doing it. So there's only two things. You're not competent. Your methodology is deeply, deeply flawed. I'll say three things. Your methodology is deeply flawed. Two, you're doing it because you're an activist and you're setting off numbers to, you know, drive the polls in one way or the other. And three, people are liars to a great extent when responding to your poll. And I'll leave those possibilities on the table.
0: So only Democrats are doing the line and Republicans aren't in the polling?
1: Yes. But if there's a concerted effort, if there is this effort to drive the polls, you know, like the Democrats with that one race the other day where they had a PAC that was pouring $2 million into a race, and they backed the Republican in the primary that was not Trump's endorsement, that was opposing the one with Trump's endorsement. And forgive me, I forget which race it was. Now, $2 million in a state or district is a lot of money, but you and I have always talked about, well, it's the content of the message. And so, you know, I'm not sure how much that $2 million had to do with it, or not, but the effort by the Democrats was to defeat the Trump endorsed candidate. So we know there is that manipulation. You know, you got to motivate people. You and I have always, we've been saying for a while, run like you're 20 points behind. Now I say 80 points behind. And you, if this would be the intent, make people believe the stronger, more liberal candidate, whatever, is not going to win, and you drive the votes for the other candidate. You know, you better get out and vote. It's urgent that you do this. I've just gotten to where the polls, with few exceptions, and Trafalgar's one of them. Rasmussen is another one. And those I understand, margin of error. There could be things, you know. Mark over at Rasmussen talked about Texas in 24, and he goes, "Man, if not for Texas, our score on accuracy would have been almost perfect." And he was kind of joking, you know, tongue in cheek. You know, like, darn you, Texas. And it was, I think it was votes in certain counties surrounding San Antonio and Austin. But anyway, there is no doubt in my mind that some of these pollsters have a mission, and that mission is activism. Now, you still look horrible when there's that much of a swing between those last polls leading up to the election and then the actual outcome of the election.
0: I just did the numbers, or the last five polls, all right, that were taken.
1: Okay.
0: And it was, the average was 23 points she would win.
1: Yeah. Yeah.
0: 23.
1: Hmm.
0: Okay, it's basically still, let me just see here. It's, yeah, it's still eight, Real Clear Politics is still at 8.1 for Graham and Norman. And so Trafalgar, if you take the average of his last two polls, the week, you know, because these other polls, we're looking at, you know, the sample right before the election.
1: Right.
0: And 8 points would have been the average that he had. 8.1 is what she leads from right now, with still 95% of the vote in. And that's in the, unless they stop for some reason. I don't know why. It looks like the same numbers as yesterday. I don't know whether they have other votes coming in yet or what, but it's going to be close. It's going to be within 1 point.
1: Yeah.
0: You know, and so legitimately you can ask the question, is it polling fraud?
1: Right.
0: Right. And who's buying these polls that are so inaccurate? Why would you continue doing that? We are Red Eye Radio.
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10: 300 days of sunshine, and somehow the one afternoon you leave your windows down, monsoon. Traffic and weather on the 7s. 96.3 News Radio KKOB.
0: We are Red Eye Radio. He is Eric Carlin. I'm Gary McNamara. Okay, I think I know what you're going to say, because I said right before we went out about the Democrat pollsters or the mainstream or Democrat pollsters, for example, in these the Hong race that we're off so much, said, who would buy this? And you said, I have an answer.
1: Other activists.
0: Yeah, exactly.
1: Yeah. There are very, you know, they're everywhere. It really is like Fight Club. You know, we're all Tyler Durden. It's, you know, that's basically their game.
0: Yeah. So you can take the music down. Thanks. Yeah, we're just early on that.
1: Oh, I looked up at the seconds on the clock.
0: I heard the music and looked up, and I go, I think we have another minute.
1: That was just a dry run.
0: Oh, can I do what a talent would do?
1: What's that?
0: Ron, get your act together. There you go.
1: It's a national radio show.
0: National radio show. Let's get it together. We can be like the stories of Howard Stern with his crew.
1: We've got dozens of listeners.
0: Fire that man.
1: We've got tens and tens of listeners.
0: Yes. So your point was other activists would vote.
1: Yeah, other activists would be the ones. Right. Because they know how it's going to work out. Right.
0: Yes. always remember, respect the talent.
1: That's right. And don't distract them.
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0: We are Red Eye Radio. He's Eric Carlin. I'm Gary McNamara. Interesting headlines and the inflation numbers out yesterday. All those details coming up in just a minute.
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0: All right. Very quickly here, Babylon Bee headlines.
1: What do you got?
0: It's a parody news site, by the way, folks.
1: Yeah.
0: But hilarious. This may be one of my favorite ones of all time, based on what, you know, we found out last week from Francisca Hong, who lost, by the way, as we were talking about the polling. Here, it's their lead headline. Devastating. Francisca Hong forced to return home and spend time with her white son. And that comes, in case you don't know the story, that comes from her on a podcast, and we played it last week. Talking about the fact that her whole goal, I mean, the reason she basically got married was because she wanted to assimilate into the white race.
1: Yeah.
0: And then having done that, having, you know, her son, who is mixed, then she questions all of that. And the point that we were making is, who in the hell ever spends 1 minute of time saying to themselves, in order for me to be successful in my personal and romantic life, I need to assimilate into a particular skin color? Because as we said, it's not a culture.
1: Right.
0: You know, there is the culture. I mean, it's not an issue-oriented thing. There is not uniform thinking of all white people that creates a particular one culture. Right. And she didn't say, I want this particular culture and these particular values that may come from some demographic of the white race. She simply said, I wish to assimilate. Basically, she was saying, I wish to assimilate and, I don't know, pretend I have white skin.
1: And here's the question. After saying that, I would ask her, are you embarrassed of your white son? I mean, mixed race, but are you embarrassed now?
0: Yeah.
1: I mean, how do you feel every day about it?
0: But who's
1: not about your actions, but the fact that you know, you, I don't know, are now in part, how did she phrase it? She's, I forget how she phrased it. Like, she's part of the white culture, but she phrased it differently. And I thought, that's weird. Because.
0: No, she didn't say culture.
1: Right. Well, yeah. Into the white race.
0: Yeah. White race. Yeah, yeah. Exactly.
1: So.
0: Into whiteness.
1: Right. Yeah, whiteness.
0: What the hell does that mean?
1: Well, and so here's the thing. You and I both have family members. We have a family that if you want to go down this, if it mattered to you, and I'm sure with our audience it doesn't, goes across the spectrum.
0: Yeah.
1: White, black, Latino. So
0: you basically
1: I don't look at any of my family members who are, well, be careful to say this, non-whites. Sounds like we're in a secret meeting with a bunch of guys who are racist rally.
0: You know that but you made a great point.
1: Yeah.
0: You know, at times when you I can imagine, I remember when I first became a talk show host. And someone told me, here's the advice I'm going to give you. Never talk about race. It's like, what are you, nuts? Of course I'm going to talk about race.
1: Yeah.
0: Because I don't view it only if you're a bigot, but I understand what you did right there. Mm-hmm. Because you're like, we're speaking about how the opposition thinks.
1: Right.
0: Not how we think, but we're even uncomfortable talking about what the opposition thinks. Because at times it's in so incredibly bigoted and racist, we don't want to even give anybody the idea ever that we ever endorse it, who may just turn in for that 10 seconds,
1: yeah,
0: hear that one part of what you said,
1: right,
0: and take it completely wrong.
1: Right. And you know, it's, for me, it's so ridiculous. Because here's the thing. And I told a friend of mine this years ago, for me to think that I'm genetically superior to anybody, I'm sorry. Do you know me? Do you know me? I don't think I'm superior.

0: spend your life, or do a Rachel Dolezal. I didn't say that to him, because he probably wouldn't have known who she is, you know. And she wore blackface, and the left defended her.
1: Right.
0: And
1: you remember Whoopi Goldberg? Mm-hmm. Well, I don't know. I mean, if somebody does that and believes they are black, and we just... We went bonkers over that because that did play into exactly what Obama said before he left office with the interview. I think it was with The Atlantic in December of 2016.
0: It would have been
1: 2016. Where just where he said, you know, where he was asked the question about the fact of why do you call yourself black when you're black and white was the question.
0: You're mixed race.
1: Mixed race. And he said, because I've come to understand that race is a social construct. And we just went, wow. And nobody on the left really reported that, except the newspaper article that reported it.
0: Right.
1: And nobody, they just left that thing alone completely.
0: Right.
1: But the whole Rachel Dolezal thing fell right into that. Well, we accept her because she is abandoning her whiteness and wishes that she was black, and therefore it's a good thing. That came from Whoopi Goldberg, unless she was attempting to defend her former boyfriend.
0: Yeah, right. Yeah.
1: Sam on Cheers, right. Who was in blackface one time. Remember that?
0: Right. And he was Ted doing Danson. It because he thought it was funny.
1: Right. And so it's like, okay, so... and so that's why we just got such a kick out of it.
0: You know, it's just, again... Who thinks that way?
1: I don't know.
0: I'll tell you.
1: Pretty insecure people.
0: Very insecure that have to, it's a different kind of, I don't know, expression in trying to, in a weird attempt at virtue signaling. I'll say radical virtue signaling, because it would be radical virtues that you're talking about. Radical virtue signaling. I need to be, and you know, I think I said this in 24, leading up to 24, that the primary for the Democrats was going to be filled with a stage of people claiming to be the bigger victim, the biggest victim of Donald Trump, and to also have the greatest amount of hatred for Donald Trump. You know, they have to prove. They have to work really hard to prove that they live up to the virtues of the radicals. Now, they are radicals, but they really have to keep their street cred going by saying stupid things like that, regretting your marriage. You didn't marry for love. You didn't get into this whole thing for the right reason.
1: Yeah.
0: You did it for you. Maybe that's why it didn't work out in the end.
1: Yeah.
0: Maybe in politically. That maybe it was, and here's the thing. People that say such stupid things do win elections.
1: Yeah.
0: And she might at some point in the future. And.
1: Yeah, but she's going to have a 70-point lead in the polls if she expects to win.
0: With certain pollsters, yes, maybe 80. And, you know, but again, people that do say stupid things like that do get elected. And one of them is Gavin Newsom. You know, Gavin Newsom is one of those. And, you know, he's always trying to walk that fence because he's, you know, trying to get on the big stage at some point, clearly. But he's been reelected a number of times. He defeated the recall, remember? And so, look, plenty of them are that radical and do that weird radical virtue signaling to try and buy that street cred. You can't moderate at all. You can't do things like Mamdani has done a couple of times here, you know, when he's, you know, well, there's times I have to be the mayor and blah, blah, blah, blah, blah, blah, blah. I mean, he hasn't said that, but that's the idea. You know, once you get elected, we said this after the 2008 election, Obama won, and we said, look, for all of those that voted for him and expect him to be, you know, the radical left

0: Democrat, keep in mind, he's going to have to do things you don't like. And at some point, you know, and by the end of his second term, the Democrats were like, yeah, he didn't do anything for us. And now you're at that point, and it's, again, that what we used to call the liberal circular firing squad, which is, you know, become something else that's even much worse. You can't do anything. You can't moderate at all at any point, especially after you win and take office. And Mamdani has found that out, at least in a couple of cases.
1: Unless you say, I don't believe in defunding the police anymore, but you're just saying that in order to get elected, and everybody knows you're attempting to move to the center, as you've seen from some of the Democrat socialists. The other headline that I loved from the Babylon Bee, AOC struggling to meet single men under the age of 90 at work. We are Red Eye Radio.
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0: We are Red Eye Radio. He is Eric Harley, and I'm Gary McNamara. But yeah, that's the one thing I'm going to be looking for the next couple of weeks is the for the good pollsters out there. The and I say good not because they're viewed as Republican, but they're just more accurate.
1: Uh-huh.
0: Trafalgar and Rasmussen has proven they're more accurate.
1: Right.
0: No, they've never been off like this.
1: Yeah.
0: I want to know why this is happening.
1: No, I'm with you on that. Yeah. Because
0: what is the reason?
1: If it is deliberate, if it is building a methodology to get a certain result in order to get a certain result out of respondents, put a certain effect into play, you know, motivate people to vote for the one candidate that they think, well, you know, it could be not that it's, they want if one candidate is really far behind, they're urging people to go out and vote for that candidate. Sometimes it's saying, nope, that candidate's over, don't bother voting, right? Mm-hmm. It's, you know, they're too far behind and your vote really won't change anything or whatever. But if there's any manipulation of their methodology to that effect, that right there to me is fraud. And if it's not that, then your methodology is flawed and it's not improving in many cases with a number of these pollsters. Why?
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8: From ABC News, I'm Brian Clark. A rare hurricane in Hawaii is now blamed for one death. And the mayor of Oahu, Rick Blongardi, says,
9: please, wherever you are, stay home, stay sheltered. Hopefully our power will hold up.
8: But there are more than 104,000 power outages reported, and ABC's Melissa Adon on Oahu says,
10: it is impressive when you're talking about those steep mountains and the volcanoes. That is where we could see the potential of mudslides and landslides, making it so dangerous just to get around this big island. That is why right now all flights here on the island are grounded.
8: Severe weather in Indiana has been blamed for at least six deaths since Tuesday, and President Trump Saturday approved an emergency declaration. There are over 143,000 power outages reported in Indiana, but power provider NIPSCO had to pause restoration efforts Saturday after gunfire hit one of its vehicles in Gary. ABC's Evelyn Holmes has more from Gary.
11: According to Gary police, the incident happened around 1:30 Saturday morning in the 200 block of Rutledge Street. Officers say the vehicle was hit twice, but the workers were unharmed. Investigators are hoping to recover any evidence to help them determine if the attack was targeted or intentional.
8: A Trump family crypto business is cleared to start a bank.
12: The Trump-linked crypto venture World Liberty Trust has received conditional approval to establish a bank charter from a Trump-appointed national bank regulator. The move could allow the president's family to make more money from a growing part of the cryptocurrency market, and is the first time in U.S. history that a company owned by the sitting president's family has been granted bank status. There's outrage from Democrats. Ranking member of the Senate Banking Committee, Senator Elizabeth Warren, describing the decision as, quote, the most brazen act of self-dealing our financial system has ever seen. Dave Packer, ABC News.
8: A massive Ukrainian drone attack on Russia has killed at least seven people. Russian authorities say they have shot down more than 800 drones. You're listening to ABC News.
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8: Authorities in California arrested two people after an investigation led to more than 80 pounds of stolen mail from across the Bay Area. ABC's Tiffany Liu has the latest.
15: The Sunnyvale Department of Public Safety was tipped off by the U.S. Postal Inspection Service. At one house, investigators say they found 100 pieces of stolen mail, burglary tools, and USPS mailbox locks. At a second house, they recovered more than 80 pounds of mail, tools, and suspected meth. Checks, credit cards, and other personal information were also found. The stolen mail was connected to dozens of community mailboxes in Sunnyvale, San Jose, Mountain View, Menlo Park, Sausalito, and Oakland.
8: A 72-year-old anti-ICE protester says she was injured when she was maced by a federal agent on July 30th in New York City. She wants compensation, as ABC's Stefan Kim explains how she might get it.
16: New York passed a new law this year called the Bivens Act. It allows someone to sue federal officers in state court for monetary damages when that officer violates their constitutional rights. Linda Wolf was on the receiving end of that mace.
17: The doctor said I have acute laryngitis from the mace.
16: Wolf will be the first person to sue under this new law.
8: There's baseball history in Chicago Saturday. Joshua Baez of the St. Louis Cardinals became the first player in history to hit three home runs in each of his first three at-bats. I'm Brian Clark, ABC News.
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3: 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Gary McNamara and Eric Harley talk about everything from politics to social issues and news of the day. Whether you're up late or you're just starting your day, welcome to the show. From the Relief Factor Studios, this is Red Eye Radio.
0: All across the USA, we are Red Eye Radio. I'm Gary McNamara. He's Eric Harley.
21: Hi.
0: So yesterday, the first day of school in our area. So I had a dentist appointment that they gave me the option. 9 a.m. I could go or 12. So, of course, I chose 9 a.m. Mistake.
21: Why?
0: It takes me normally, I'm not kidding, 1 minute to get out of my subdivision. Took me 15. I live a block from where my school is. My street was loaded with cars. There was a mini traffic jam on my street. Why?
21: Oh, I'll... Yeah.
0: Kick the little whippersnappers out the front door. Let them walk to school.
21: And I'm sorry, how far is the school from your house?
0: About a block and a half.
21: Okay, but, yeah. Same thing here. So for years, I've lived in this house almost 22 years. And I'm 4 houses down from the elementary. Now, 3 of my kids went there, and my one of my grandchildren, my youngest grandchild, is going there now. It's a great elementary. We know some of the teachers that have been there this whole time. I mean, it's really great. But probably the first couple of weeks, it ends after a while, but they're parking on my street. And then walking down to, you know, the
0: that's what was
21: the elementary.
0: Yeah.
21: And it's that nervous. I remember the nervousness of the first day of school. One of the reasons I took this job in 96 is because it would allow me to be home, help get kids ready in the morning, get them off to school. Be there all day if the school called at the house, ready to go up to the school if I needed to, and be there when they got home. And so I understand it's a very nervous tension. And you're going through all of this, and then almost everybody takes their child to school the first day. Mm-hmm. And Derek Stroop has one, a stand-up comedian, has a bit about this. He says, you know, there are bus kids, and then there's the minivan kids. Now, if you were a minivan kid, you got out of a minivan full of love every morning and walked into school. He goes, if you were a bus kid, it was tension all morning long. Lord help me if you miss that bus, I'm going to blah, blah, blah, blah, blah, and the whole thing. And he said, you know, and I thought to myself, that was actually true, because when I was a kid, you know, riding a bus, we had to ride from the Air Force Base in Del Rio. It's, I don't know, 12 miles, I think, total, to the elementary. They didn't have any schools on base. But the kids that are going to ride the bus or eventually walk to school if they live close enough, do that. But the parents go with them the first, you know, few days, maybe couple weeks. And my entire block, and we just got used to it, my wife and I, it's just like, all right.
0: Well, I couldn't get out of the my subdivision, because even when I went around, I'm going to go the other way, I kept hitting school buses that were basically parked with their red lights on.
21: Yeah.
0: Couldn't go around. And when I got up, there were like five cars behind it, and I went up to one. I sat there, waited 5 minutes, and finally made a U-turn and went around the other way. And I went on another street. There's another bus just sitting there, but there's no kids around with the red lights on, and another three, four cars behind it took a U-turn around. I mean, it was just like, what's good? Now, I will say this. I was up earlier than I normally am to go to the dentist, you know. So that's why I've never encountered it before, because I had always slept later. But, I mean, it was just a traffic jam. And I, for a second, I couldn't figure. I come from, again, New York, Western New York. And in Western New York, school begins after Labor Day. So for me, I don't have kids, so I never got used to the fact that school starts, only yesterday, August 12th in Texas.
21: Yeah.
0: I mean, they won't start till probably the 7th of September in New York. It's always after Labor Day.
21: August 11th was yesterday, right? Today the 12th?
0: No, today's the 13th.
21: 13th? Right. Okay. All right. Yeah.
0: Today's the 13th.
21: Okay.
0: And so I can't get used to it. I'm just like, da da da, time to go. Okay, I can't get here. Can't get through here. Can't get through here. Can't get through here. Mm. All right, I'm going to go all the way around. I know how to get through here. Mm. And so I go, oh, man, there's a bus sitting there. I can't get around it, you know. That's the one thing. When the school bus has the red lights flashing, you don't want to get caught by a cop going around it.
21: Actually, there doesn't need to be a cop around. The buses themselves have cameras.
0: Oh, and they'll get you.
21: And they take a picture.
0: Wow.
21: Yep. When the stop sign, there's also a stop sign that comes out, projects from the side, and the lights are flashing.
0: Mm-hmm. Yep.
21: It's the camera is working, and you will not get away with it.
0: Yeah, I don't know if they were testing it, but there were no kids.
21: Mm.
0: Like, there weren't kids waiting to get on the school bus or anything. It was just sitting there on two different streets, and I'm like, okay, what's going on here? But it's okay. I got through that first world problem.
21: Yeah, right.
0: All right, inflation.
21: Mm.
0: I was amazed. I thought the administration, that's all they'd be talking about yesterday. The consumer price index showed a seasonably adjusted increase of 0.1% during July. According to the Bureau of Labor Statistics, excluding food and energy, the so-called core CPI rose 0.2%. On an annual basis, the inflation rate 3.4%. And 2.5% for core inflation, both down 0.1 percentage points from June. All the readings were in line with what forecasters were thinking, though the levels are well above the Fed's 2% target. This is analysis from CNBC. The tame monthly readings, coupled with similarly moderate levels in June, indicate a energy-fueled burst earlier in the year is easing, though prices remain volatile and subject to consistently changing conditions in the Middle East. And like I said, gas prices back up again to some of their highest levels I've seen, which was just coming into work.
21: But I hear there's a framework for a memorandum of understanding in the works. And
0: The president was off.
21: No, it's Thursday. It's off now.
0: President was out there talking about the wall of steel and everything else and how Iran can't do anything. And it was pointed out that on a normal day, it's like 130 ships go through.
21: Yeah.
0: And 2 days ago, it was 8.
21: Yeah.
0: So, you know, that's the reality. We can stop Iran from using it.
21: Right.
0: But we do not control the Strait of Hormuz, where you have 130 ships moving through, as was before the war.
21: Yeah, yeah.
0: And you know, and that is still going to be a challenge for the president. I think it was Hugh Hewitt who said the October surprise be that we take out Iran completely? Is the president waiting for that? I went, well. I don't know if that would be a positive. I don't know if it'd be a smart October move surprise.
21: I mean, politically, let me rephrase. Politically, I don't know if that would move the GOP in a positive direction. I don't know that. It depends on what level. If they came up to the podium, and this is a possibility, and said the regime is out and the U.S. now has possession of all their enriched uranium, there would be a positive effect. I just don't know if it reaches the voters, the independents. I assume it would. I would feel great about it because that would be mission accomplished. That would be mission accomplished. The other side of that, on the other side of that, is now you have, I won't call it chaos, but now you have Iran, you know, in play in terms of, all right, who leads? Who's going to be in charge in the interim? What does it mean for the people of Iran? All that, you know, so, and then what effect does that have politically on the other side of it? But if they're planning that as an October surprise, here's the where we are right now. If you do it, and it is, again, regime's gone, we have the uranium. I don't know if it could hurt, except for the fact, because we would be in full control at that point of the Strait of Hormuz. There's no doubt. And that would settle energy would, oil would drop dramatically.
0: Mm-hmm.
21: Maybe. I don't know if they're saving that for an October surprise. I don't know what's going on. You and I have been very clear. We don't know what's going on. The only problem we've had is with the messaging, the back and forth. Just don't talk about it. Our goal is to keep them from getting nuclear weapons, and we're going to work to that end every day.
0: I think what the president decided to do is probably is the only option politically that he believes he could take. You know, it was talked about the missile defense, and it's like, well, we can go in. There's nothing to shoot at us. We don't need those missiles right now. We could still go in and do it. But for whatever reason, the president has changed tactics. We had said a while back, instead of trying to make a deal, just choke them off economically and hit them every time you have to hit them, but don't talk about it every day. But the president can't help it.
21: Right.
0: Because if you just say, we've got them under control, we are still being able to ship 8 million barrels of oil to the United States a day to help moderate prices, doesn't help that crude oil's up 10% over the last week. And like I said, I've seen it's one of the highest prices. I think the highest price I've seen is what I saw yesterday at the gas station.
21: Mm. Yeah.
0: And so whether that will go down after the driving season ends in a couple of weeks, we will see. But the president, again, yesterday with the wall of steel and everything else, and it was like, well, yeah, there is a wall of steel. You're keeping Iran. You're choking Iran, but you haven't opened up the Strait of Hormuz. You've only got eight ships the day before. I forgot who did the counting on it yesterday, where normally 130 ships move through.
21: Right.
0: That's a problem.
21: Mm-hmm.
0: And so if you keep wanting to, because Iran every day is taunting the president, then the president feels he has to attack back instead of just saying, Iran is saying this, but we're choking them off and we're getting the oil that we need. And we believe that this is a proper way, which he has said in there.
21: Yeah.
0: But you don't have to, do what I believe the president did yesterday, was make a statement that isn't total and complete, where it's easy to criticize you and saying you're making it sound like the Strait of Hormuz is open. It is not.
21: Right.
0: And that has to be our, that has to be your goal. He didn't need to bring it up.
21: Right.
0: All he had to say is, you know, we're choking them economically if it's brought up, and then move on to a different topic. Move on to the inflation numbers.
21: Right. Yeah.
0: Do whatever.
21: Right. Well, and another thing too, with being very short and at times vague in your messaging, you're keeping the enemy guessing. Our goal is to keep them from getting nuclear weapons. We're working to that end every single day. I'm not going to get into the details of what's going on. I won't tell you about our operation. I'm just not going to do that. I'm not going to divulge it to the enemy, but I'm telling you right now, we're winning. Leave it at that. And that's another effect, is that you're the enemy then at this, because if there's anybody that's completely unpredictable in terms of any modern president, it's Donald J. Trump. And if you're the enemy, you don't know what the hell he'd do. So that's a good thing.
0: You know, it's interesting because I don't believe that there has been an outcry from the administration over the story. And we dealt with it the other day about the fact that the president has, you know, has told aides, I think the Wall Street Journal had it, that, you know, keeping them from having, you know, going in and grabbing all the nuclear weapons might not be a priority.
21: Mm.
0: I didn't see them come out and attack the Wall Street Journal for that story. And they attack any story like that all the time.
21: Well, interesting point. But still, regime change absolutely has to be in play.
0: Yeah, I'm not talking about the strategy. I'm talking about the communication of the president.
21: Mm-hmm.
0: You know, which they would attack and say that story isn't
21: right.
0: True. Regime change.
21: Yeah.
0: Regime change. They've never said that.
21: No, they haven't.
0: Even though we believe that was the goal.
21: It's the necessary.
0: The nuclear, you know, they will not be a new. And so if you're going to reframe it and say, look, here's, we've decided this is going to be the strategy. Every time they go near that place where we believe the nuclear materials are, once they go to open up, we'll continue to bomb that every time.
21: Week and a half ago.
0: Right. That should be what they would say. And we're going to choke them economically. And if they attempt to rebuild, we got the satellites. We know what's going on. And we'll take it out. We in Israel will take it out every single time. And so what you're simply saying is we're in the process of strangling them economically.
21: Yeah.
0: And we'll make sure they don't have nuclear weapons.
21: But you got to straighten out the straight.
0: We are Red Eye Radio.
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4: A well below normal Atlantic and Pacific hurricane season to date. Yet USDA meteorologist Brad Rippey says business could pick up this week in both ocean basins. In the Atlantic,
22: we are watching a likely formation. There is a tropical wave. Came off the African coast a few days ago. And that system is heading across into the central Atlantic basin. There is about a 2 in 3 chance, roughly 70% chance, that will become a named tropical cyclone over the next week as it heads towards the Lesser Antilles.
4: Yet this system, if it does not strengthen, could provide needed moisture in drought-plagued U.S. territory, such as Puerto Rico and the U.S. Virgin Islands. Meanwhile, in the Pacific Basin,
22: a low-pressure system appears to be forming over the central Pacific, so we will be watching that system. There's actually a very high likelihood, almost about a 90% chance of tropical development there. If that system forms, as expected, it should head in the general direction of Hawaii over the next several days.
4: I'm Rod Bain reporting for the U.S. Department of Agriculture in Washington, D.C.
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4: We are Red Eye Radio. He is Eric Cronin. I'm Gary McNamara. Finally looking at the inflation report.
5: Yeah.
4: Both the June and July moderations came largely because of the easing of the energy index, which is down 7% from its May historical peak. Problem is crude oil has jumped another 10% over the past week. As I said, I paid the highest for gasoline that I think I've paid so far since the war started just last night. They said that poses problems for the August CPI. A key ingredient in the inflation run has been shelter. Some good news there, though. The shelter index, which comprises about one-third of the CPI weighting, has risen just 0.1% in the past 2 months, providing hope as well, except much of the work in that regard has been done by the sharp decline in the lodging. Okay, where is it? Okay, I'll have to get...
5: Lodging industry?
4: It says lodging industry, yeah. I mean, I just didn't print that part for me.
5: Yeah.
4: So there we are with inflation. Mm. But not necessarily bad news.
5: No.
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14: And he's Eric Harley and I'm Gary McNamara. We have a Chris Matthews update.
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22: gosh.
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4: So here we go. Chris Matthews. I saw the headline. I forgot who had the headline. It says, the headline was, Chris Matthews does not feel a tingle in his leg for the DSA.
22: Did he actually say that?
4: No, he didn't say that.
22: Oh, okay.
4: The headline said that.
22: Oh,
4: yes.
22: I'm sorry.
4: The headline said that. But, no, it would have been better if he would have said it.
22: I would have loved it, yeah.
4: Let's hear from Chris Matthews on Morning Joe.
0: And I've been thinking about this for days now. The DSA has done a favor to non-DSA Democrats, to regular Democrats who are regular members of the party. They've listed what they believe in. Their chair made that clear. It's in Peggy Noonan's column this week. It's very clear. We're going to get rid of ICE, not just ICE. We're going to get rid of the border. We're not going to have a border anymore. We're not going to effectively control people coming in and out of the country. And so I think we're going to get rid of prisons. We're going to get rid of the Pentagon. We're going to negotiate. Well, what happens when your hostages are your former diplomats, like what happened with President Carter? People take your diplomats hostages. What do you do then? You need an army. You don't like to have an army, but you do need to have one. All these positions can be denied by any regular Democrat. All you have to do is go out there and say, thank you, DSA, for telling us what you believe in. I don't believe in that stuff. And discriminate, because you can't follow AOC. I like AOC generally, but she came out and said, we're just a big tent party. Well, the problem with the big tent defense is every Democrat has to defend all this crap coming from the left. They've got to say, I believe in all this crazy stuff, and that makes me a Democrat. You've got to say, no, I'm not a member of the DSA, and here's why, and make it very clear. So it's going to require politicians to be good politicians and say, here's where I stand.
9: Right.
0: This is what I'm a regular Democrat. I'm for labor unions. I'm for opportunity for everybody. I'm for civil rights. I'm for all the things I believe in as a Democrat, but I'm not with this crowd. And I think that's going to be a line that has to be drawn by Democrats, because I'm telling you, the last 6 weeks of this election is going to be an attack on El Sayed and the DSA in New York and the Mamdani. And it's all going to come out and blame every Democrat for everything the DSA is doing. I don't believe in the DSA plan. I don't believe in their checklist of what they believe in. I'll say so. But running for office is going to require that, I think, before the election.
4: All right. Now, where did the DSA... To address Chris Matthews, where did the DSA come up with any of their ideas from? What gave them the incentive? For example, Chris Matthews talks about the fact that we're going to get rid of ICE, not just ICE, the border too. No more controlling who enters or leaves the country. Well, that came from mainstream Democrats.
22: They built this.
4: They built the entire damn thing.
22: Right. You can't say right. I'm not willing to go that far. That was the intent from the beginning.
4: Right. It wasn't that Biden could not control the border. It wasn't that variables outside of the control of the United States is why these illegal immigrants were coming into the country. And the president was just trying to do his best by putting Kamala Harris as the border czar. But it was just too tough for somebody like Kamala Harris and Joe Biden to handle. No, they created it.
22: Yeah. Yep.
4: They created the border crisis.
22: Yep.
4: They wanted people coming across the border. We said at the very beginning, we laughed when Joe Biden made Kamala Harris the border czar. We just went, oh, my God. Wait a minute here. You just really, really threw her under the bus. Well, what are you going to do? I'm going to go to the root of illegal immigration, and I'm going to visit other countries where illegal immigrants come from.
22: Yeah.
4: Did that do anything? No.
22: No.
4: She's failing miserably. Yeah, because your boss is trying to destroy you.
22: Yep. Yep.
4: I mean, there's no reason you do that. We create the problem, and then we attempt to solve. We pretend to attempt to solve the problem that we created, and then just say we're really trying to get this done. And then when it gets closer to the election, you go, oops. All right, let's try to slow down this a little bit. And then they got a little tougher, remember, right before the election.
22: Yeah.
4: We've slowed it down a little bit.
22: Uh-huh.
4: But they created it. You know, Chris Matthews says the crazy ideas, 99.9% of the Democrats in Congress, all the mainstream Democrats, have voted for men being able to expose their genitals to women in a locker room.
22: They own this. This is the right. ones who, you know, while we, you know, what Matthews is saying, well, no, I'm not a democratic socialist. I'm not with

0: before the DSA ever existed. Yep. All these radical ideas came from these so-called, quote, moderates of the Democratic Party. And even though Chris Matthews does not feel a tingle in his leg for the DSA, he was having a ton of that tingling for Biden and Obama when they were setting up the insane narrative that the Democratic Party is now dealing with today, and now they want to blame the DSA. Well, they just came in. They've created all of this. No, you created it.
1: Yep.
0: Obama created it. Biden created it. You created it because you didn't attack it back then.
2: Right. No, I mean,
0: and now when they come in and go, get rid of prisons, we can't get rid of prisons. Get rid of the military, we can't get rid of the military. But the mainstream of the Democratic Party was saying, get rid of police. Defund the police. We need social workers in there. How did that work out?
2: Yeah.
0: Jeez.
2: It's, you know,
0: it is the Democratic Party. Think about this. It's the Democratic Party that made the case that all police departments are systemically racist.
2: Yeah.
0: And where these incidents were happening, the vast majority of the incidents that were happening that they were saying was the cause of it were Democrat cities led by Democrats, with many of those cities, the management and the executive branch of those cities were African American.
2: Yep.
0: When you sit there and do that, when you come out and say, it's systemically racist. Think about it. You go back, you look back to their presidential candidates. You go to Kamala Harris. When her first run, when she said, I lost because of racism and sexism.
2: Yep.
0: Well, you're saying your own party is racist and sexist. Chris Matthews has endorsed the insanity of identity politics, which is the racism of the Democratic Party, judging people by groups and not individuals. That has been his career in backing the identity politics of the Democratic Party.
2: Yes.
0: So please spare us here on Red Eye Radio that Chris Matthews on MSNBC and some whatever the hell they are now, MS Now, MS Past Tense, that
2: MS at the current time,
0: that okay, we are rising above this because this is never what we've been about. This is the DSA. Where did they come from? We have no idea. Shut up!
2: You know, that's the problem, you know, again, that we see even from people like Rahm Emanuel. Rahm Emanuel was chief of staff for Barack Obama. Mm-hmm. You said it recently. Barack Obama really kicked the door open on the liberal transgender movement. And did so through the administration at the time, joint edict from the Department of Justice and Department of Education. And they even in that joint edict stated, this is our interpretation of Title IX, that if a student walks into the office of that school and says, I'm now a girl, you have to, and this is going to be my name. They don't have to have a legal name change. They don't have to have their parents involved. They don't have to have a doctor involved. And if they're playing sports on the girls' team, you can't make, when they travel, you can't make separate accommodations for them. That's how, I mean, in one day, blasted the doors open. So for Rahm Emanuel, now, at that time, he was no longer chief of staff. He moved on to be the king of Chicago. He was part of the building of all of this. Now, you could argue, and I don't know. I wasn't there. I wasn't in on the meeting. I don't know what's in his mind. He's never stated. Maybe that's why he left Barack Obama. Maybe that's why he decided to go somewhere else. You know, a less radical job like mayor of Chicago. And I don't know. Maybe he had a difference with Barack Obama's direction. I can't tell you. But he was part of building it. At one point, they're part of building it. We have

0: said this over and over and over again. And, man, all right, another example, Van Jones. Now, Van Jones may have had the way he talks now, may have had some kind of, I don't know.
1: Epiphany?
0: Epiphany event in his life that changed his mind and direction. I can't tell you. I'd have to ask him, or he would have to tell you. But again, they're all part of where the party is now because they helped to build this. They knew it was headed here, and now they're complaining that it's here.
1: Yeah. And they were the creators of the insanity.
0: Exactly.
1: We are Red Eye Radio.
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0: We are Red Eye Radio. He is Eric Harley, and I'm Gary McNamara. I don't know how that came out that way. McNamara.
1: Well, it sounded like you joined Facebook's parent company. I'm McNamara. What?
0: I swear no cocktails tonight. Yeah. Tonight.
1: Well, not yet, anyway.
0: Not yet.
1: Yeah, we're going to pour some at the top of the hour.
0: So. Oh, man, I'm telling you. The whole, just to wrap up the Chris Matthews thing, because it's what's happening right now. You've got some Democrats in the media trying to separate themselves, and we're not going to let that happen.
1: No.
0: They can't sit there and try to pretend that the DSA just automatically appeared and there's been no radicalism in the Democratic Party. We're just about having unions for people and good jobs. Yeah. You are not.
1: I think it's this odd attempt, basically, because they know the problem with owning it, and like we've said they should do, and now they're owning it, the DSA is owning everything, promoting it and acting like it's a good thing, is that the others never wanted to own it. They didn't want to say it out loud, and those are the ones trying to separate themselves from it.
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6: From ABC News. I'm Brian Clark. Hurricane Lala did not make landfall on Hawaii, but it's had a major impact, says ABC's Melissa Adan. She's on Oahu.
7: Lala's eyewall brushed right up against the Big Island's southern tip, with wind gusts as high as 85 miles per hour, but not making landfall. The Big Island receiving 3 feet of rain from this storm, half of that falling in just 24 hours. The heavy rain causing the Wailuku River to rage, billowing over some of its waterfalls in Hilo.
6: The storm blamed for one death on Hawaii. Together, between Hawaii and Indiana, there are more than 270,000 power outages. President Trump on Saturday authorized an emergency declaration for Indiana, where at least six people have died in severe weather since Tuesday. The Pentagon has withdrawn its last aircraft carrier that was in the Pacific. The USS George Washington is now heading to the Middle East. The USS Lincoln has been in the Middle East for more than 9 months amid the war in Iran. And ABC's Stephen Portnoy in Washington says complaints are growing about onboard conditions.
8: Since the deployment began last fall, the Lincoln has been in active combat in the Iran war. The Navy, acknowledging resupply missions to bring food and other goods to the sailors, have been hampered through the conflict. The Navy Secretary says planned meals on the Lincoln have had to be changed to account for a lack of fresh food on board. A Navy official says the crew has relied on frozen and canned food, stressing no meals have been missed.
6: A 19-year-old's in custody. He was found hiding in a closet on the campus of Virginia State University after an early Saturday shooting left five people hurt, one of them critically. Student Michael Cooper said,
9: "Ain't nowhere safe, I guess. Like, nowhere safe. Even on a college campus, nowhere is pretty much safe."
6: Ukraine has launched one of its largest drone attacks against Russia throughout the entire war. At least seven people were killed. Russia's Ministry of Defense has shot down more than 800 drones. You're listening to ABC News.
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6: The death toll's gone up after two powerful earthquakes rocked Indonesia. ABC's Lama Hassan has the latest from the foreign desk.
12: The two powerful back-to-back earthquakes and hundreds of aftershocks hitting Indonesia on Saturday morning, killing at least 53 people and injuring more than 135 others. The U.S. State Department issuing an emergency alert to all U.S. citizens in Indonesia, urging them to continue to monitor aftershocks and to seek secure shelter in any of the affected areas.
6: A North Carolina woman's facing charges in connection with an alleged murder-for-hire plot.
13: Investigators say Shelley Owensby paid to have her ex-girlfriend's new partner killed and her ex-girlfriend kidnapped. She even allegedly made a $500 down payment to demonstrate that she was serious about the plan, but she made that deposit to an informant. Deputies say an undercover officer spoke with Owensby by phone and met her in person before arresting her. Lawyers for Owensby say she was induced to commit the crimes by the police. Mike Dubusky, ABC News.
6: An 18-year-old in Southern California appeared in a viral video repeatedly kicking at a sea lion in California's La Jolla Cove. Well, he appeared in federal court to plead guilty to violating the Marine Mammal Protection Act's prohibition on harassment of wildlife. He is due to be sentenced, Tyler Mule, in October. I'm Brian Clark, ABC News.
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17: Moderate Democrat David Crowley has won the primary for governor in Wisconsin.
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20: At the White House, President Trump signed an executive order revamping recommendations for childhood vaccines. I'm Jennifer Kane.
21: A catering truck, a clandestine flight, and a ruse, all to protect the president from a potential Iranian threat. I'm Jeff McKay.
22: After more than 8 months at sea and problems aboard the USS Abraham Lincoln,
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22: Some relief may be coming. I'm Jim Roper.
24: She's been a role model to millions and millions of young women.
25: 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I'm Joan Jones.
26: One lucky winner in Western Illinois has won the $1 billion Powerball jackpot. I'm Marcela Sanchez.
16: All ahead on America This Week. You're listening to America This Week. I'm John Trout. The candidate who at one point in the primary dropped out of the race later announced he was rejoining the race and was a distant second to a Democrat socialist in polling just days before Tuesday's primary has eked out a 0.5 percentage point victory to become the Democrat nominee for governor in swing state Wisconsin. Correspondent Donna Warder reports it didn't take long for David Crowley, the moderate Milwaukee County executive, to mend fences with Francesca Hong, the Democrat socialist that many believed would win her party's nomination by a wide margin.
18: Today I stand before the people of Wisconsin after we rose from the ashes. After we rebuilt this campaign with purpose, and after people of Wisconsin decided that the bright future that working Wisconsin families deserve is worth fighting for. Today, I stand before you filled with gratitude, with humility, and hope as I formally accept the Democratic nomination to be the next governor of the great state of Wisconsin.
17: Moderate Democrat David Crowley has won the primary for governor in Wisconsin, beating Democratic Socialist Francesca Hong, who was hoping to ride the wave of recent victories by progressive candidates.
27: I am so deeply, deeply grateful to my core for how hard you have all fought.
17: Audio courtesy of WISN.
18: And I especially want to thank Representative Francesca Hong. Her campaign reminded people across Wisconsin that there are no long shots when it comes to believing in a better future and fighting to expand opportunities to every family. That kind of passion, it strengthens our democracy. And I look forward to earning their support and everyone who participated in this campaign as we move forward together.
17: Crowley is vying to become Wisconsin's first black governor. And in November, he'll face Republican Tom Tiffany, currently a U.S. representative endorsed by President Donald Trump.
28: Stand with me as we fight for better schools and safer communities. Stand with me as we protect the Wisconsin way of life. And stand with me as we move Wisconsin forward.
17: I'm Donna Water.
16: President Trump on Monday signed an executive order calling for revamped childhood vaccine recommendations, reviewing the focus on a topic that's raised concerns among some public health officials, but also put the vaccine decision-making in the hands of parents. Correspondent Jennifer King reports.
0: It also takes a very hard line on some of the more paternalistic issues that we've been talking about here, sir, in terms of infringing on parents' religious liberty or really just parents' ability to make decisions for their children. We're just going ahead and doing the right thing based on all of the best available research.
20: At the White House, President Trump signed an executive order revamping recommendations for childhood vaccines.
1: So the MMR, we want to have separate visits, separate times. The vaccine being broken into three separate single doses and vaccines being administered in separate visits. For example, at 1 year, you should have five separate visits for vaccines rather than getting them all in the same day.
20: The order will advise states to consider updating their school vaccine mandates to reflect the administration's recommendations, although separate measles, mumps, and rubella vaccines are not currently available in the United States.
1: And I saw this early on, and I've seen proof of it, where they have a vaccination thing, looks like the size of a bottle of soda, poured into a little child's body, and bad things happen in too many cases, because this is an explosion. This is an epidemic.
20: Public health experts have raised concerns that spacing out shots will lead to an increased risk for children who could be infected with a preventable disease before returning for another visit. The president has also been fixated on connecting autism to vaccines, despite a lack of scientific evidence.
1: Decades ago, children received only a small fraction of the vaccines required today. In those times, people were much healthier, and of course, the high rates of autism now observed did not exist. So there's a reason for such epidemic rates of autism. And we're going to bring it back to much closer to where it was. Well, we do not know exactly what the cause is with respect to autism. It is essential to our research efforts that we have the very best vaccine recommendations in the entire world.
20: Health Secretary Robert F. Kennedy Jr. says research to identify the cause of autism is underway.
2: We'll bring you actions and findings as soon as they are ready.
20: I'm Jennifer King.
16: An Iranian assassination threat against President Trump that the New York Times reports involved shoulder-fired missiles prompted an extraordinary operation last month using an alternate aircraft and a catering truck to move the president while the White House said he was aboard Air Force One. America in the Morning's Jeff McKay reports that the clandestine mission has left some unanswered questions, and now Congress wants answers.
3: The situation started in Turkey when President Trump went to the NATO summit in July. He flew there aboard of the luxury jetliner gifted to the U.S. from Qatar. But for his return trip, Trump announced without saying why he would be flying the former Air Force One rather than the plane that flew him there. The Washington Post reported that with members of the press and members of Trump's cabinet on what was believed to be Air Force One, Trump was clandestinely taken off the plane using an airport food truck and then brought to an Air Force C-32 transport plane, which was used by Defense Secretary Pete Hegseth, which was what he flew out of Turkey, turning Air Force One into a decoy plane. Members of the press aboard Air Force One were told to lower their window shades, an unusual request by the Secret Service at the time before takeoff. The maneuver meant that Trump's actual location was concealed from the American public and many senior U.S. officials and members of his own cabinet for hours. White House officials said a credible threat to Trump involving Iran set the deception operation in motion. The newer Boeing 747-8 gifted by Qatar lacks some of the defensive countermeasures included in the legacy Air Force One. Questions now remain as to how much danger the press and Trump's staff were in aboard Air Force One, questions that some members of Congress now want answered. I'm Jeff McKay in Washington.
16: Concerns over the crew of an aircraft carrier and top White House official calls it quits when America This Week returns after these messages.
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16: Welcome back to America This Week. I'm John Trout. The more than 5,000 sailors aboard the problem-plagued USS Abraham Lincoln, stationed near the Persian Gulf for months, may soon be getting some relief following congressional outrage and concerns over the health of the sailors on board. Details from correspondent Jim Roop.
9: The Abraham Lincoln has been in the Northern Arabian Sea supporting U.S. efforts in the war with Iran for more than 250 days now, in its ninth month. And with issues such as broken toilets, moldy showers, low food supply, shortage of basic hygiene products available in the ship's store, is taking a mental health toll on the military members aboard that ship.
23: This is an outrage.
9: Democrat Senator Jack Reed tells CNN morale aboard the ship, very, very low.
23: They deserve much more than that. They're defending this nation. And I think this is all a result of the very poor planning of this White House and Department of Defense, their lack of a real goal, and the feeling right now among those sailors that they don't know how this is going to end.
9: The Military Times, Stars and Stripes, and the Navy Times are reporting morale is so low and the mental health pressure, fatigue, and other issues increasing. One sailor has reportedly jumped overboard, and other sailors have attempted to jump overboard from the deck of the ship. Parents of those deployed are concerned, like Nicole Conrad.
10: Our government needs to be doing more for our military that's sitting over there.
9: According to the Navy and Secretary of War Pete Hegseth, these reports are exaggerated. A statement from the Navy reads, quote, "Based on information available to the command, we have not identified an increase in reported suicidal ideation or suicide attempts aboard the ship," end quote. Democrat lawmakers are demanding answers to the reports and concerns by the parents and loved ones of those on board the Abraham Lincoln. Senator Ruben Gallego, a Marine veteran, tells CNN the Trump administration is not considering these sailors at all.
11: They only want to use them as much as they can and abuse them as much as they can and not really thinking about the best outcome for them.
9: The Navy is now planning on relieving the Abraham Lincoln, replacing it with the USS George Washington. Along with all this, the Wall Street Journal is reporting, and Reuters, that President Trump is also directing the Navy to remove the technology used to launch jet fighters from the aircraft carriers, which is an electromagnetic catapult system, and replace that technology with the old steam catapults, a move expected to cost billions of dollars. I'm Jim Roop.
16: Caroline Leavitt is leaving the Trump administration at the end of the month, stepping down as White House press secretary to become a full-time mom to her two young children. Joan Jones reports that the White House has not so far floated any names as a replacement for the youngest ever White House press secretary.
12: President Trump made the announcement on Wednesday, praising Leavitt as one of the best White House press secretaries in the history of the office. Leavitt, who is 28, became the youngest person ever to hold the job when she took over in January of 25. Despite her age, Leavitt was tough and at times unapologetic.
13: You're a left-wing hack. You're not a reporter. You're posing in this room as a journalist. Of course the president supports peaceful protests. What a stupid question. These evidence to try to boost her standing with the president are the people in this room who constantly try to sow distrust and chaos amongst the president's cabinet, and it is not working.
12: She had just returned to the White House after giving birth to her second child. In an ex post, she said, quote, "The truth is, since returning to the White House after the birth of my daughter, I have felt in my heart that I cannot be the best mom my two young children deserve." Within the administration, she'll be missed. Deputy Chief of Staff Stephen Miller on Fox News.
14: For me, because Caroline's not just a colleague, not just someone for whom I have endless respect and admiration, but she's a close friend, someone I've got to know well, someone that my family has gotten to know well, someone that has really been in every way a source of joy in so many of our lives. Professionally, her credentials, her accolades, her achievements are second to none.
12: As for who will replace her, no firm decision yet, but among the names being floated, conservative political strategist Scott Jennings, lawyer and political advisor Alina Haba, and Carrie Lake, former TV news anchor, now serving as the senior advisor to the United States Agency for Global Media. I'm Joan Jones.
16: Some residents and politicians in Washington, D.C. are at odds with the White House after President Trump ordered National Guard troops to remain in the nation's capital into 2029. Lisa Dwyer reports some of the grumbling is over the more than $1 billion price tag paid for by taxpayers.
17: Washington residents and officials are continuing to question the need for the deployment of National Guard troops in Washington, D.C. President Donald Trump has now extended that deployment through January 2029 at a cost of another $1.4 billion. Locals are also concerned about the impact on the upcoming midterm elections with troops on the street. Other than lawsuits and protesting, there's not much they can do about it. Washington is a congressionally established federal district, which means that as president, Trump has much greater influence over the police and D.C. National Guard, which he controls directly. The Home Rule Act allows residents to vote for local leaders, including the mayor and council members. Congress has oversight over the local budget and review authority of all laws passed. The D.C. delegate to Congress is a non-voting position. I'm Lisa Dwyer.
16: Two media groups sue in an attempt to block Trump media from charging for early access to the president's policy posts on Truth Social. Following the case, correspondent Mike Hempen.
15: President Trump has been sued in federal court to stop him from making money off early exclusive access to his post on U.S. policy on his own Truth Social platform. The lawsuit has been brought by two media groups, Freedom of the Press Foundation and The Intercept. It alleges that Trump's deal with the media firm to post first on his site violates the Constitution. Trump Media and Technology started charging Wall Street firms as much as $100,000 a month for a new service allowing early access to the president's posts so they can trade off them. Truth Social says the lawsuit is an attempt by left-wing activists to silence the president. I'm Mike Hempen.
16: Rob Reiner's son faces a judge, and somebody's $1 billion richer when America This Week returns after these messages.
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16: Welcome back to America This Week. I'm John Trout. Nick Reiner is one step closer to his day in court, facing charges in the murder of his parents. With an eye on Hollywood, correspondent Kevin Carr.
22: On Wednesday, the grand jury indictment of Nick Reiner in the murder of his parents was unsealed. Actor-director Rob Reiner and his wife Michelle Singer Reiner were found dead in their Brentwood home in December of last year. Nick Reiner, their son, was charged with 2 counts of first-degree murder. Los Angeles District Attorney Nathan Hochman explained the charges in December.
24: These charges will be 2 counts of first-degree murder with a special circumstance of multiple murders.
22: In the days following the murder and arrest, TMZ reported that Reiner had been diagnosed with schizophrenia and recent changes to his medication had caused him to become, quote, erratic and dangerous. Back in December, Hochman reminded people this was in the early stages.
24: Charges are not evidence. Evidence is something that we will be presenting in a court of law to meet the standard of proof we meet in every criminal case.
22: Now, Nick Reiner has been indicted by a grand jury. The indictment includes a new special circumstance allegation, which states that the defendant was lying in wait for his parents and that he used a knife as a deadly weapon in the killings. Hochman said in a statement on Wednesday that the grand jury indictment will, quote, bring us one step closer to a trial and achieving justice. Reiner has pled not guilty to the charges. A pretrial hearing is scheduled for September 15th. If convicted, he faces either the death penalty or life in state prison without the possibility of parole. I'm Kevin Carr.
16: After 3 months, there's finally a winning ticket for the Powerball jackpot, and one person has it. Correspondent Marcela Sanchez reports.
25: One lucky winner in Western Illinois has won the $1 billion Powerball jackpot. But it's still not clear if the winner has come forward. Lottery officials say the ticket was won Wednesday night and was bought at a Hy-Vee gas station in Quincy. The $1 billion can be paid out over 29 years or taken as a lump sum of $450.5 million, with winners almost always taking the lump sum. The Powerball jackpot now resets to $20 million for Saturday's drawing. The odds of winning the jackpot are 1 in 292 million. I'm Marcela Sanchez.
16: That's our show for today. America This Week is produced by Jeff McKay. I'm John Trout. This is Westwood One.
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7: This is America's Top Soundbites as we're counting down the biggest hits of the USA for the week ending August 13th, 2026. I'm Brandon Vogt, and we're up to number 12 this week, and it's another classic duet between Rachel Maddow and Lawrence O'Donnell. Here's their latest, Giddy About Assassinations.
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10: Now I'm very pleased to say it's time for The Last Word with Lawrence O'Donnell, which is more of a pleasure for me to say than usual, because the New York Times has just posted a headline on the front page of the New York Times website, which reads, Trump hid in a catering container to sneak out of Turkey. And honestly, that news has just broken, Trump hiding in a catering cart. And the thing I want most in the world upon hearing that news is to hear Lawrence O'Donnell explain it to me. And God bless you, Lawrence. Please tell me that you will.
11: It is issue number one in this hour of coverage. We're going to be relying on the Washington Post that broke the story a couple hours before the New York Times. And it's one of the many examples of how Donald Trump has lost control.
7: Number 12 this week, a duet with Rachel Maddow and Lawrence O'Donnell, Giddy About Assassinations. Number 12 this week on America's Top Soundbites. Here's a look at the numbers from coast to coast. We're up to number 11 this week. This one debuting on the countdown and another hit for former first son Hunter Biden. Here he is pontificating on AOC's future.
20: Counting down the hits with Brandon Vogt.
23: That other person that I think is in it for that reason is AOC. I look at her and I think that and I see the future of the Democratic Party in every way. I think that AOC not only as a communicator but as someone that can that has an instinct to find common ground. That believes that in order for that we do have to have some kind of radical change, and that's not a radical thing to say. It's not a radical thing to say that the system is completely broken. It doesn't work.
7: Number 11 this week, Hunter Biden on the future of AOC. As the numbers get smaller, the hits get bigger on America's Top Soundbites, and as we enter the top 10, the Babylon Bee enters the fray. Last week, they were at number 4. They dropped 6 notches this week with New Mexico, Democratic Utopia.
20: Soundbite hits from coast to coast.
29: Yes, sir. In New Mexico, there's space to dream. Dream big ideas like, what if you made an entire state of functioning alcoholics? Or what if you put green chilies in every single food known to man? Or maybe you would just dream what it would be like not having the Bill of Rights. Our governor and Supreme Court have you covered.
30: The New Mexico Supreme Court hereby rules against the Second Amendment, the First Amendment, or any other amendment that lets people do things.
29: Whatever your dream is, you can make it happen here. Because with New Mexico dead last in the country in education, you'll be the smartest person in the whole state. It's like that Idiocracy movie, only it's happening right now. Just don't bring your gun. We don't do that Second Amendment thing here. Except when you're drunk and we forget, which happens a lot. It's why we lead the nation in alcohol-related deaths. That's how we got all that wide open space. So next time you want to visit Colorado but remember you're broke, come on down to New Mexico. Use this vacant land to stretch that entrepreneurial spirit. Feel what it's like to be the smartest person in the entire state. Come dream with us. What life could be without the Constitution, a fifth grade education, or general sobriety. This message brought to you by the state of New Mexico.
7: Number 10 this week, the Babylon Bee, New Mexico, Democratic Utopia. We're up to number 9 now on America's Top Soundbites, and a debut from Jennifer Welch as she talks about the rise of socialism.
4: BV, count them down.
5: They're terrified that middle America is going to find out who the real boogeyman is. And the real boogeyman is not the brown-skinned Abdul or the brown-skinned Zoran. The real boogeymen are white, crusty, pink-arm Republicans like Donald Trump, Stephen Miller, Jeff Bezos, Elon Musk. These are the people that don't give a f*** about you. They never have and they never will.
7: Jennifer Welch at number 9 this week with the rise of socialism, the real boogeyman, on America's Top Soundbites. We're up to number 8 now. This one last week was at number 2 and falling 6 notches. It's RFK Jr. and CNN's Dana Bash with Scaring People.
4: Number 8.
9: Okay, do you want to talk about assertions that you can't support? I'll get there in a second. Let me just say, for the record, that I am not saying that the entire way that the COVID reaction was accurate. It was a scary time and people made mistakes. Absolutely.
12: You were scaring people.
9: Why are you saying that?
12: Because that was the job of CNN.
9: Okay.
12: Was to put the chyrons up about how many people are
9: dying. We were listening to the leaders in this country, including the president, who had a daily press conference explaining what was going on and trying to listen.
12: Were you listening?
9: I want to talk to measles.
7: Number 8 this week, RFK Jr. and Dana Bash with Scaring People. We're up now to a long-distance dedication on America's Top Soundbites. Remember, you can always request a long-distance dedication. Grab a pen and paper, and I'll have that address for you right after this soundbite. This week's long-distance dedication goes out to President Trump from comedian Anthony Anderson with Pig Out of Turkey.
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13: Just when you think you've heard every dumb thing there is to know about this president, he always finds a way to surprise you. Apparently, after the NATO summit last month, Trump hid inside a catering cart to sneak out of Turkey due to security threats. And let's give it up. Let's give it up to the Secret Service. Do you know how hard it is to sneak a pig out of Turkey?
7: Anthony Anderson, a long-distance dedication going out to President Trump. If you'd like to request a long-distance dedication, you can. 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Now, back to the countdown. Debuting at number 7 this week, it's Secretary of State Marco Rubio and his wife on his diet. Here's Maha Marco.
4: Number 7.
14: Are you Maha?
15: I'm in favor of Maha. Like, I think people should be healthy.
14: No, he is not.
15: But I think ultimately...
14: He is completely not. What's he eat? Pop-Tarts.
15: No, I don't eat Pop-Tarts every day.
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15: The Pop-Tart is one of the great American innovations in history of the world. 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
7: Number 7 this week, Maha Marco and his Pop-Tarts. Coming up, more of the biggest sound bites in the USA. We'll also go back in time with Joe Biden and have a huge hit from AOC and Hillary Clinton. Coming up on America's Top Soundbites.
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0: week on America's Top Soundbites. We'll pause the countdown right now for a flashback as we dig through the AT Soundbites archives and find this gem from the summer of 2024. It was 2 years ago. Joe Biden told us he was the first black woman.
1: By the way, I'm proud to be, as I said, the first vice president, first black woman, mm-hmm. served with a black president. Mm-hmm. I'm proud of the first black woman in the Supreme Court. There's just so much that we can do because together we, there's nothing. Look, this is the United States of America.
0: Joe Biden, the first black woman. 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Now, on with the countdown. As we enter the top five this week, AOC has her second big hit on the chart. Here's AOC responding to socialism versus communism.
2: 555, number five.
3: By the way, just a quick definitional thing. What, in your mind, is the difference between socialism and communism?
4: I think, to me, the fundamental differences, there's many.
3: Yeah.
4: One prevailing one is democracy. And I believe that democratic socialists are fundamentally pro-democracy, and we believe in the ballot box. We believe in respecting the outcomes of elections and governing democratically and ensuring that the ideas that and policies that are implemented are won through popular vote and popular opinion. And so I think that's why so much of what we focus on is also making sure that we are providing for the majority of Americans, guaranteeing health care, raising wages, strengthening the right to a union. And I think that that's at its core what we're about.
3: Are you still a member of Democratic Socialists of America?
4: Of the New York City chapter.
3: The New York City chapter, not the national.
4: No.
0: Number five this week, AOC, socialism versus communism on America's Top Soundbites. As the numbers get smaller, the hits get bigger on AT Soundbites. We're up to number four this week, and it's last week's number one. Coming in at number four, it's NFL quarterback Aaron Rodgers on the coward Tony Fauci.
2: Soundbite hits from coast to coast.
5: Like, how do you kind of view this year versus maybe the years of the past?
6: I'm going to plead the fifth.
5: Okay.
7: Okay.
6: Like
7: gotta love that guy.
6: Like that absolute coward, Tony Fauci. Absolute coward.
7: Yeah. Hey, it's back, baby.
6: Are you kidding me?
5: Yeah, 111
6: times.
5: You
6: got a pardon and you pleaded over 100 times at the White House? What are you scared of, Tony?
5: Yeah.
6: I thought you were the science.
5: Yeah.
6: I am science. And you get up there and you can't answer a question?
5: Yeah.
0: Number four this week, NFL quarterback Aaron Rodgers on the coward, Tony Fauci. Last week's number one drops to number four this week on America's Top Soundbites. That means there's a brand new number one this week on America's Top Soundbites. And before we get to the top three, let's check out a track that's just bubbling under the top 20 this week. It's a track that's resurfaced from 2023. And it's Michigan Senate Democratic candidate Abdul Al-Sayed with Slavery to Football.
2: BV, count them down. Count them down.
8: You think about all the wars that we fight abroad, all of the sordid history of oppressing other people in the name of this American idea, right? Whether it was, quote, Manifest Destiny and destroying Native Americans, or it was the transatlantic slave trade where, you know, folks who, quote, founded this country on the backs of Native folks that they destroyed, then captured people, enslaved them, and had them work their fields because they thought it was their right, right? And all of this, like a lot of these narratives, you kind of see echoed in the ethos of football.
0: Abdul Al-Sayed, Michigan Democratic Senate candidate, a track resurfacing this week, Slavery to Football, just bubbling under the top 20 at America's Top Soundbites. 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

0: at AT Soundbites. We're up to number three this week on America's Top Soundbites, and another countdown legend back on the charts. Here's the latest from Hillary Clinton, Donald Trump, Saddam Hussein.
1: Number three.
2: I think there'll have to be some, you'll probably have to take down the arch, which he is determined to put up, which I think is just a terrible idea. I think we'll have to worry about the reflecting pool because it's not going to be fixed by the time he leaves, assuming he leaves. So there's going to be a long list. I'm making a list.
3: Are you making a list? Are you going to degold the horses?
2: Degold the horses, take down.
3: Have you seen them up close?
2: Yeah, I saw. Crazy. I saw a picture.
3: Feels like Saddam Hussein.
2: It is.
3: Seriously.
2: You know what? That's a very. You know, when I was in Baghdad after the fall of Saddam Hussein, I had meetings. I was then a senator. I had meetings in some of his palaces, and they were quite reminiscent of what we are seeing in our own White House. It's just insane.
0: Number three this week from Hillary Clinton, Donald Trump, Saddam Hussein. Number three this week on America's Top Soundbites. Before we get to the brand new number one this week on AT Soundbites, let's check out number two. This one moving up the charts this week. Last week, number six. This week at number two, Louisiana Senator John Kennedy questioning Medicaid official Andy Schneider.
1: Number two.
4: Sir, I'm sorry. Don't you think we ought to put people in jail for cheating?
5: Senator, I do not believe states are cheating.
4: You don't believe they're
5: cheating? I do not believe that.
4: If they were cheating, what planet did you just parachute in from? Sir?
5: Sir.
4: You don't believe states
5: are cheating? I've worked on this program for a long time.
4: But I'm going to be sure I understand.
5: You don't believe states do not cheat.
4: You don't believe states are cheating?
5: I do not believe states are cheating.
4: Do you believe in the tooth fairy? Sir? Do you believe in the Easter Bunny? Do you believe that Jimmy Hoffa died of natural causes? You're not answering.
5: I do not believe states are cheating in their administration of the Medicaid program.
4: Okay. I'm glad you have some water in front of you because your pants are on fire.
0: Louisiana Senator John Kennedy on Medicaid fraud. Moving up the charts this week, four notches to number two on America's Top Soundbites. Now we're up to the brand new number one this week on America's Top Soundbites, and it's a newcomer to the countdown. NBA star Royce White now declaring his eligibility for the WNBA as he enters his feminine era.
1: Soundbites number one.
6: You know, right now I'm just having a blast in my feminine era. I never thought that I was a woman. You know, I've always trusted the science. I thought I was a man my entire life. But, you know, after further review, a strong look at my personal preferences, it would appear that I am indeed sometimes identifying as a transgender woman. And I think it's only fair I get a chance to play with some of my queens here in the twilight of my career, my athletic prime.
0: Number one this week, Royce White entering his feminine era, wanting to join the WNBA. Well, there you have them. The 20 biggest sound bites in the USA for the week ending August 13th, 2026. America's Top Soundbites originates in Albuquerque. Producer, Dill Cornelius. I'm Brandon Vogt. Join me again next week as we count down the biggest soundbites in the USA. Till then, keep your feet on the ground and keep reaching for the soundbites. 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
7: 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Confusing? Constantly. Boring? Not a chance. 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
8: Do you remember this ad from the Super Bowl this year about a dog going missing and all the missing dog posters around town?
9: And the way we look for them hasn't changed in years. Until now.
8: Ring, the doorbell company owned by Amazon, was launching this new feature called Search Party, which could allow someone to enlist their neighbor's cameras to automatically scan for a missing person or pet.
9: One post of a dog's photo in the Ring app starts outdoor cameras looking for a match.
8: What Ring might not have been expecting was the backlash. Critics immediately said, wait, you think this makes me feel good? To know that a camera can automatically start looking for whoever we want them to? That AI programs can be used as souped-up surveillance machines? Ring says this was never intended to violate anyone's privacy. Users can decide on a case-by-case basis whether they want their cameras to scan for Fido or whoever's missing. But in the middle of this backlash, Amazon also decided to cancel another project, a forthcoming partnership with a smart surveillance company called Flock. Flock is not part of the Ring doorbell empire, but its cameras are being seen in more and more cities.
10: The issue is that just continue to keep proliferating, and they keep springing up like dandelions in the spring.
8: Our Connecticut affiliate WTNH has noticed them. So is ABC6 in Columbus, Ohio.
11: The whole community is concerned about our safety, and we believe that safety does not equal surveillance.
8: Well, yesterday, in the face of mounting criticism, Flock announced some big policy changes. Let's check in with Joseph Cox. He's the co-founder of the tech site 404 Media, where he has been reporting on Flock for months. So, Joseph, first off, what is Flock, and why are we hearing about them so much more right now?
12: So Flock is primarily an automatic license plate reader company. Its cameras constantly scan the license plates of all vehicles that drive by them, but they also capture the color of the car, the brand, the make, the model, sometimes identifying features, whether there's a little bit of damage or a banner on there, and then puts this information into a database that law enforcement can search. And there's just two very important things about that. The first is that that's usually done without a warrant. The second is that Flock has made this national network where instead of, say, a cop in Texas only being able to search cameras in their own city or town or even inside that state, they can, in a lot of cases, search cameras outside of their state, all across the country as well.
8: Oh, so this is different. Because I was going to say, how is this different from surveillance cameras? We've had these for years. They watch me whether I like it or not. The difference is these are like searchable across multiple jurisdictions.
12: Yeah, and that is part of why Flock is in the news so much now, is because that is a very unique Flock capability, this national database. And that's obviously very attractive to law enforcement. It's very attractive to Flock to advertise this feature as well. It's where also a lot of the abuses and controversy and privacy and civil liberties issues that we've been covering, they actually come from that national network. And that's why we're hearing about it a ton.
8: Where are these cameras? Like, where would you usually find them in town? Are they where, like, police buy them, or are they on private property, or what?
12: So it depends who buys the Flock cameras, because what sort of separated Flock from other companies, it was very early on, Flock marketed these cameras to homeowners associations, to individual communities who wanted to protect their cul-de-sac or their suburb or their HOA or whatever. So you'll see them around there. And then when cities or police departments buy them, they will very often put them at the most advantageous place. And that seems to be roads which enter or exit a town or a city or somewhere like that. Because obviously, if there's only one road into town, you're going to put the camera there, because then you can watch everybody going in and out.
8: So then what's the problem, I guess? Or like, what are the concerns that citizens are raising? Because we're hearing not just from like the ACLU, but even from like just local people in town saying they've really come to fear.
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16: From ABC News, I'm Brian Clark. Lala is no longer a hurricane, but even though the storm is weakened, it is still posing a threat to Hawaii. ABC's Melissa Adan has the latest from Oahu.
17: The Big Island receiving 3 feet of rain from this storm, half of that falling in just 24 hours. The heavy rain causing the Wailuku River to rage, billowing over some of its waterfalls in Hilo. But for some, it's the ocean they're watching most closely this morning.
18: What I'm most worried about is the ocean coming into my house, breaking my house down and washing us out to the ocean.
16: The storm blamed for at least one death on Hawaii and more than 126,000 power outages. In Indiana, there are over 136,000 power outages. Severe weather there has been blamed for at least six deaths since Tuesday. President Trump said Friday he's going to declare the Hormuz Strait U.S. territory. Now, Iran is responding, says ABC's Martha Raddatz.
24: The head of Iran's judiciary said basically that Iran is the owner and ruler of the Strait of Hormuz, called President Trump a couple of names about that. And as far as we know, there is still no end in sight. They are still trying to negotiate. The Navy is still blockading the strait.
16: That's having an impact on sailors aboard the USS Abraham Lincoln aircraft carrier. President Trump downplayed concerns from some families that the deployment has gone on for too long. They've been at sea for over 9 months. The Navy is sending another aircraft carrier, the USS Washington, to the region. Police in Sunnyvale, California, tracked down over 80 pounds of stolen mail across the Bay Area. U.S. Postal Inspector Matthew Norfleet says robbers try to sell or trade checks, cards, and personal information they recover in these thefts.
25: It's traded in for something, drugs or cash or something, by the people who steal it.
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16: Flock is highlighting changes it's making to its cameras and how they're used, saying the surveillance cameras will delete data after 7 days instead of 30 and automatically lock out police officers whose activity looks abnormal after some officers were found to be using Flock for improper purposes. ABC News contributor John Cohen, a former Homeland Security official, explains some benefits of Flock.
28: It uploads an image of the vehicle to a cloud that the 6,000 jurisdictions all have access to. So if you're driving down the road or driving in a parking lot in one city, the image of your vehicle can be downloaded and looked at by a police department across the country.
16: New research shows that the amount of abdominal fat may be a better predictor of heart disease than body mass index, or BMI. Experts say other factors include waist circumference provide a more concise picture of a person's risk. ABC medical contributor Dr. Darian Sutton explains.
0: What was striking about this study is that for adults, regardless of their BMI, for all adults who had a high or what's considered a high waist circumference, that was associated with outcomes like heart attacks, strokes, heart failure, as well as atrial fibrillation, which is an abnormal heart rhythm.
16: Legendary swimmer Katie Ledecky lost an 800-meter freestyle for the first time ever in international competition, beaten at the Pan Pacific Championships. I'm Brian Clark, ABC.
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9: Starting sunny and mild with increasing afternoon clouds, we're dry through lunchtime. Scattered showers and storms will interrupt outdoor plans through the afternoon and the evening. 92 Albuquerque, 87 Santa Fe. Rain lingers into the early morning hours of Monday. We'll drop to 66 in Albuquerque, 60 in Santa Fe. On Monday, partly sunny and more storms through the afternoon and evening. 90 Albuquerque, 84 Santa Fe. I'm meteorologist Olga Breeze for KOAT7.
29: 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Albuquerque, 66 degrees with 96.3 News Radio KKOB.
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37: Very good morning to you. I'm Terry Travis. Jerry, right along with us, too, here on the weekend. Pour yourself another cup of coffee. You want to hear about this one. You know, we do talk a lot about what our state is lacking when it comes to health care, and there's plenty to complain about. When, though, there is something that comes along that enhances treatment for patients, in particular with cancer, breast cancer, we want to let everyone know about that. And that is the case with our next guest. She is a doctor at the New Mexico Cancer Center. They have a new treatment option for patients with breast cancer. Dr. Katie Sanchez is joining us. Doctor, welcome. Good to have you along this morning.
38: Oh, thank you for having me.
37: So for folks who aren't familiar with the New Mexico Cancer Center, please sing their praises.
38: Well, I am actually a native New Mexican, and I grew up here and actually volunteered at the Cancer Center when I was younger and in college. And then I left the state to get all of my cancer training, and I came back in 2022, and I came back to the New Mexico Cancer Center because what we do is a little bit special. And so I really feel grateful to be part of a female-led breast cancer team. And we have spent the last couple of years really growing a breast cancer program so that we have, world-class care here in New Mexico.
37: Exactly. And I would venture to say, actually, it's not just a little special. It's a lot special. But I can say that. That's okay. So this new cancer, is it a new treatment? Is it a breakthrough in cancer treatment for those who have breast cancer?
38: Well, part of having a complete program is really filling out all of the parts that you know, we would get at a big cancer center, like at MD Anderson or Mayo or somewhere back east, like Memorial Sloan Kettering. You know, these cancer programs have kind of all of the resources and access. And I think people in New Mexico are used to traveling for the newest and best. But what we've done this year is a couple really big things to kind of expand the program so that the care here is equal. And in the last year, there's been more of a focus on diagnostics. So CAT scans, PET scans, DNA, you know, testing in the blood, you know, a lot of advances in breast cancer. And last year, there was a PET scan that had been used in research only. And finally, the FDA and the national guidelines were updated to include something we call a Cerianna PET scan. And a Cerianna PET scan basically is a specialized CAT scan for the most common breast cancer type, hormone receptor positive breast cancer. And this scan can help pick up cancers that we can't see on our current images. And we have been working really hard over the last year to bring that to the state of New Mexico.
37: So in having this advanced imaging, what will that do for patients who have been diagnosed with breast cancer?
38: Well, oftentimes we're asking the question, as our technology has gotten better with circulating tumor DNA and blood testing, you know, where is the cancer? Oftentimes we suspect there's cancer, or we'll do a CAT scan, an MRI, and end up finally getting a biopsy. And I think for those people, we'll be able to see their cancer better. You know, last week I had somebody who has been a cancer survivor incredibly for 17 years. Wow. And she has been traveling for the last 15 years out of state to get her imaging done. And she does it, you know, 2 to 3 times a year. And she said, I'm heading back. And I said, you know, we have that test here. And we actually have a newer and updated test here. And she was just, you know, for somebody who had been traveling for healthcare all these years, which is a huge financial ask, she was able to finally get the care here in New Mexico.
37: See, that's amazing. And I don't know if people realize until cancer touches their lives how much, you know, how there are things here in New Mexico that are lacking, and also how hard you are working there at the New Mexico Cancer Center to fill in these blanks so that there is a continuum of care.
38: Yeah, you know, I being in Houston, I was in one of the cities that has, you know, cancer care. It's one of the, you know, the places people go for cancer care. And being there and training there, and I did specialty training in breast cancer there, you know, people, I think, take advantage of people. People think, oh, you know, I don't have to travel. I can just drive across the city. But here in New Mexico, you know, my own grandfather had cancer, not breast cancer, of course, but cancer a couple of decades ago, and he had to leave the state to get care. And I just feel like families cannot afford to do that. And I also mm-hmm. think that in the last many years, we actually have really incredible cancer care resources here. I think people look first outside the state, but I actually think that there's really an incredible doctor team here in the state of New Mexico. And I do think things like the Cerianna PET scan are really important. We have opened about 13 clinical trials in breast cancer in the last couple of years at my location, and there are others in the state. So I think people are getting incredible world-class care. And then we've also done things like opening a cold cap program so that women with breast cancer don't have to lose their hair when they're getting chemotherapy. Most people don't luckily have to get chemotherapy, but I think that all of these pieces are coming together to make sure that women are not having to travel and that they can be with their families.
37: And that, I mean, that is just, you can't even stress how important that is for healing, because that's the kind of support you're going to need on a long road with cancer. And I know, you know, I'm not going to break any HIPAA laws here, but I spent a few weeks by my husband's side there at, you know, getting infusions, getting radiation, getting chemo. And the stories, because I'm always talking to people. And I would go around, I would ask people first, you know, where they drove in from, because chances were pretty good they drove in from somewhere. And the folks that didn't have to drive from somewhere, they were so grateful. And I guess, you know, I'm grateful I get to have a 16th wedding anniversary today because my husband's still alive. And it's because of the New Mexico Cancer Center and the things that they're doing all the time, and things that you may not know about. So I think it's really important that we get the word out about this, and I suspect you do too.
38: Yeah, I think that I hear all the time that people, you know, left the state for care. And, you know, I really hope people understand that we absolutely have worked hard, and it's something that I will continue to do, being a native New Mexican. You know, this year we found an incredible cancer surgeon and recruited her to the state of New Mexico at a time when everybody is moving away, and have really worked to build a female-led team that's you know, I think has not only, you know, world-class care, but also I think that kind of a special group of providers who really deliver personalized care. So I feel proud of what we've built, but I also think that there's still a long, you know, the state of healthcare in the United States and New Mexico is in a difficult place. Access to primary care is really challenging, but I do think when it comes to cancer care here that people should look around and see, you know, what access they have here, because I think it's probably likely more than they think.
37: Yeah. Yeah, I would agree with you on that one. We've got a break coming up. I'm hoping you can stick with us because I want to hear more about this all-female team that you have recruited and how it's rolling out at the New Mexico Cancer Center and what kind of hope that brings for us here. And we will do that next as the weekend continues. 96.3 News Radio, KKOB.
15: Politics in New Mexico are never boring. Expensive? Sure. Confusing? Constantly. Boring? Not a chance. 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
37: And a very good morning to you. Terry Travis along with you. It's the weekend. 96.3 News Radio KKOB. The New Mexico Cancer Center in Albuquerque has embarked on a program that uses cutting-edge diagnostics in treating breast cancer. And this is something new for the state, new for the center. Dr. Katie Sanchez is our guest. She is with the New Mexico Cancer Center, part of this brand new team. Doctor, is this diagnostic tool already being used?
38: Yeah, so the FDA has approved it, and then over the last couple of months, the national guidelines have been updated and include the testing now. And so insurance companies are now paying for the test, which is an important piece. And so along with that coverage, we actually don't make the specialized testing material here in the state. So we actually figured out a way to fly it in whenever we do the specialized testing.
37: Got it. Okay. So what kind of difference is this going to mean for those who are facing breast cancer? How is treatment going to change for them?
38: So treatment is changing dramatically because we're finding cancers not only with, you know, early stage breast cancer earlier and earlier, but we're actually finding cancer when it comes back or when it's already spread sooner. And when someone has, been diagnosed with breast cancer and breast cancer comes back, in the past, we had to wait until they had symptoms. And over the last few years, things have really changed so that we can detect very small levels of cancer in the blood. And with this testing, we can see those cancers. And if we can see something, we can treat it. Our current guidelines are that we usually wait until we can see cancer to treat it. And when you have cancer in one place, even if it's already spread, we do have information about treating those people with the goal of getting to a place of no cancer and even cure, even if it's already spread outside of the area it started. And so I think when we can see cancers sooner, we can treat cancers when there's less cancer, our treatments are more effective, and we're getting people to a place where they do not have active cancer. And I think that over time, we're going to learn that those are going to turn into cures.
37: Yeah, that's what I was thinking, is that early treatments have got to lead to better outcomes, because the sooner you can get in there and start, you know, treating it as it should be, then that's, I think it gives you a much better chance for a much longer life.
38: Yeah, it makes sense, right? If you, you know, if you treat a forest fire when it's a small little fire, it's absolutely something that you can treat. If you wait until it's really large, it's harder to treat. And I think our treatments are just more effective. And also, you know, people have fewer side effects if we are able to do less treatment or not as much treatment. And I think that the quality of their life is better.
37: Now, you have been saying people who have breast cancer. We need to reiterate that men can get breast cancer, too. It is not just women.
38: Yeah, I take care of both men and women. One in eight women will be diagnosed with breast cancer. But one in 300 men will also be diagnosed with breast cancer. And I think that it's something that we are still learning who's at risk for. You know, especially in an environment where we're doing a lot of hormone replacement therapy in both females and males, I think that we're learning who it's actually safe for.
37: Yeah, and I imagine the more that you are working with tools like the one we are describing here, that's also going to be leading to better outcomes because you're better able, it sounds like, to pinpoint exactly what's going on.
38: Yeah, and location. So sometimes you can treat things locally. And sometimes with cancer, we suspect it's there, but we just can't see it. And, you know, we can do CAT scans and MRIs and biopsies. And people who've had cancer recognize this because we do so much testing. And my hope is that we get to do a little bit less testing with this.
37: Now, when we were talking earlier about this new effort, we were talking about it is an all-female team. What does that mean for women who are facing breast cancer and having all women and helping them through this journey?
38: You know, I think that men are very capable of treating breast cancer.
37: Oh, yeah.
38: Also,
37: yeah, yeah.
38: And I have to say that out loud. But I also say that I think that, you know, similarly to males who are being treated for prostate cancer, they like to see a male provider. I think that females who are going through breast cancer oftentimes feel more comfortable with a female team. And for a lot of reasons, I think that women, they can relate to women. They can relate to their provider. I think that these are sensitive exams. We have to have breast exams where you take off your clothing. And I think that's harder to do with male providers. And some women feel more comfortable with a female. And I think that overall, having a female team, I think that we've all built a community where women feel like they have a team that works together regularly, that we communicate well, and that we are all really not only talking about their cancer treatment, but also what survivorship looks like for them. Luckily, in breast cancer, you know, more than 90% of women will be cured from their cancer because we do such a good job with screening. It also means that we take care of women for not just a couple of years, but for decades. And it's the focus of our female-led team is not only on treatment during the initial, you know, first few months or year, but also on that survivorship. And I think that having a team of people that work together that start with diagnosis, and then we have an incredible breast surgeon, and we work with a radiation doctor who's a female, and then we have, you know, people see medical oncologists. I think one of the hardest things about having a cancer diagnosis is just, you know, having a whole team. And everybody who has a diagnosis of early stage breast cancer sees at least 3 to 4 doctors. And imagine having to do that much testing and having to be vulnerable that many times. I think that having a female-led team is a strength.
37: Well, and I also think about how women are, you talk about what goes on sort of behind the scenes. Well, what goes on behind the scenes in a woman's life if she is fighting breast cancer? And I think that maybe an all-female team is sort of uniquely suited to understand what that behind the scenes may look like.
38: Yeah, I think that, you know, similar to, you know, gynecologists, I think women for a long time have found providers that they feel comfortable with. Mm-hmm. And that's our hope is that we, in a time when people are not comfortable and are in a very vulnerable place, that we can be a place of comfort.
37: Yeah. Kind of give people an idea of how many people with breast cancer do you serve in a year?
38: Myself and my team see about 500 breast cancers a year.
37: Mm-hmm.
38: Okay. New breast cancers.
37: Yeah.
38: And then because we take care of so many people for decades, you know, I think we all end up seeing, you know, many patients with breast cancer in a day. But I think that in New Mexico, you know, there's a, you know, 1 in 4 people will be diagnosed with cancer, but 1 in 8 women. I mean, and that's just an incredible number. I suspect that we'll see it maybe go to 1 in 7.
37: Yeah. Yeah. And part of that isn't necessarily maybe that there is more cancer. Part of it is because you've got better diagnostic tools, you're catching some of these things earlier and you know where they are.
38: Absolutely. I think that for many people, you know, we're diagnosing more younger women, but also women in their 80s and 90s. And many of them live, you know, a great quality of life and are treated in their 80s and 90s because our treatments have gotten so much better.
37: Wow. You know, we're out of time, unfortunately, Katie. I could talk with you for quite a while. Before I let you go, is there one thing or two things you'd like to leave our listeners with?
38: I just want people to know that we really do have great resources here in the state of New Mexico. And I think that, you know, when someone is been diagnosed with breast cancer, I think that there's an incredible support system from an incredible doctor team. We have amazing support services here in the state of Mexico with survivorship groups that help women along the survivorship journey. And so I just want to let people know that, you know, they don't have to travel. I think that they can be with their families and get great care here.
37: Yeah, absolutely. If folks want to get a hold of someone there at the New Mexico Cancer Center, what's the best way to do that?
38: Generally, it's just picking up the phone and calling. There's an option to be a new patient, and you just say that you want to be seen. And people get referrals from their primary cares, but they also refer themselves. And I think that it's important when you're diagnosed, when you get, you know, 15 phone calls and 10 appointments, that sometimes it is helpful to have one number to call and to get things set up in kind of a quick way. And I think that with a cancer diagnosis, we are seeing people, you know, within 1 to 2 weeks. People aren't waiting for months and shouldn't.
37: Yeah. Exactly. And having a sort of a standalone clinic, and you work with all of the different practitioners here in Albuquerque, but having that one place is, I can tell you from personal experience, it really makes a difference.
38: Well, thank you. And yeah, I mean, I think we take all insurances, and I think that we take insurances that most people don't take in the state of New Mexico, and even those ones that are rural or from Raton or Farmington mm-hmm. or Alamogordo. So,
37: yep, absolutely.
38: We're just trying to serve people here.
37: Dr. Katie Sanchez, she is at the New Mexico Cancer Center. Katie, thank you so much for being with us. We appreciate your time, doctor.
38: Oh, thank you so much for having me.
37: You bet. Coming up next, coffee sunny side up. I will pour it for you as the weekend continues here on 96.3 News Radio, KKOB.
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19: Coffee, coffee, coffee, coffee, coffee. Coffee every moment of my life. Coffee to wake me up each morning.
37: Indeed. But have you heard of solar coffee?
19: Coffee, coffee.
37: Come into a coffee shop near you. Joining us to talk about it, again, our mijo, he's taking the lead on this project. He's a systems engineer at Sandia Labs. Ken, welcome. Good morning.
20: Hi, good morning.
37: And you sound like you've had some solar coffee.
20: Well, I can't express, though, how good it is to be here to talk to you about it.
37: And how many puns do you have, Ken? We want to hear them all.
20: Oh, there's plenty.
37: I'll bet there is. I mean, I think everyone has heard of solar panels and how those can cut the cost of cooling and heating, but solar coffee, how does that work?
20: Well, the way it works here is it's pretty much like you take the electricity from just solar panels you might have on your roof or on a business, and just like that electric range stove you might have in your kitchen, we're able to heat up literally a bed of rocks. And those rocks get pretty darn hot, over 1,000 degrees Fahrenheit. And then using that heat, we can dry, and then we like call Maillard, and then roast coffee beans to make such a percolatingly tasty coffee.
37: Well, we certainly have enough rocks around here to heat them up.
20: Oh, plenty to go around as far as the eye can see.
37: Now, this way of, I guess, roasting coffee, can you tell the difference?
20: Actually, you can. It's interesting. We actually did some blind taste tests, cupping tests, where basically there's 10 different performance metrics, like through what we call a cupping process. So there's smell, there's taste, and whenever you like score the quality of coffee, it goes between 0 and 100. So you might get like the kind you buy at the store, and they could be in like the 70s and 80s. Ours was going 88, and it was like unbelievable. It just tastes cleaner. That's what we've gotten after like hundreds of people doing the survey. It's just cleaner and tastier.
37: So the higher the number, the more flavorful?
20: Yep. The higher the flavor profile, the better the notes, all of it.
37: Well, I know there's just a ton of caffeine addicts out there going, where can we buy it? Where can we buy it, Ken? is this something that that regular folks are going to be able to try out?
20: Yes. Well, at least regular folks for now that are in Albuquerque anyway.
37: Okay.
20: Our project partner, as part of our what we call a Cooperative Research and Development Agreement, our CRADA project, through the state of New Mexico, we're working with Michael Thomas Coffee right here in Knob Hill, Albuquerque.
37: I like it. So is that on tap right now?
20: They're planning on putting it on tap really soon. Right now, if you go to them and ask them for some, they might be able to get you some. We're still working through some of the like technology development parts of things with the system and the roaster and all of it. But I'm hoping, well, I should say we're all hoping by this time next year, we'll be percolating a lot of perspectives on solar roasted coffee.
37: So the taste, you're saying it's more flavorful. Is there anything more that you can give us about the taste? Like, do you feel maybe a little bit more of a buzz because you're getting it from the sun? I don't know.
20: You know, it's interesting you bring that up. Yeah, the buzz actually is there, definitely. So
37: wow.
20: Just because it's solar roasted, you'll still get your caffeine kick. In some ways, maybe it's because it tastes so good. I've drank too much of it, and yeah, I got even better caffeine kick.
37: Well, I like that you're going to share it with all of us, because I know there's a lot of projects that you work there on up at Sandia that we don't get to see, that the public doesn't get to experience. But when it comes to coffee, I mean, it's sort of like that's the substance that kind of evens us all out, if you will.
20: It really does. I love the fact that one of the benefits of working at a national lab is we're able to take technology in different realms of like in energy of sorts to make power, industrial process heat, and actually bring it to doing something very practical in like the food and beverage industry. Right now, coffee is what we're working on, but we've got some other projects also through the state to actually roast barley to make malt for making beer. We have some that we're actually going to be roasting chili. We roasted solar chili a few years ago on top of a solar tower. Now we're going to try solar roasted green later on, too.
37: I seem to remember a conversation about that. Hey, Ken, we are up against a break right now. Can you stick around? Because I'd like to talk more about what this coffee might taste like and, you know, how it actually works.
20: Absolutely. Happy to.
37: Excellent. So we'll pour you another cup of solar coffee coming up as the weekend continues here on 96.3 News Radio, KKOB.
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4: 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Good day, sunshine.
5: And how else would you start that good day but with a good cup of coffee? How about solar roasted coffee? Up at a coffee shop near you. In fact, in the next year or so, we're going to see that very special coffee at Michael Thomas Coffee up on Knob Hill. It's not a new roasting machine, but it's an innovative and energy-saving way to roast coffee. Sandia Labs has been working on this process, and we've got Ken Armijo with us on the line. He's taking the lead on this project. He's a systems engineer at Sandia Labs. So, this isn't necessarily a new roasting procedure, but it sort of is. I mean, how is all this going to come together and we can actually see it work?
6: Yep, good question. The beauty is you keep your same roaster. What's behind it is what's the difference. Instead of using natural gas or propane, you just use this solar rock bed, which is about 5 to 8 times cheaper than any battery. This is thermal energy storage battery. And you could just connect it right into your current coffee roaster or other roasting process.
5: And you've been working with Michael Thomas Coffee. And my understanding is you actually want to, this will be set up somehow in the parking lot of the Knob Hill shop.
6: So I'm actually from a farm south of Belen. We use horse troughs over there. This battery is actually literally in a horse trough that only takes up a couple of parking spots.
5: So it's not going to take away too much parking. Parking always at a premium on Knob Hill anyway.
6: Oh, yeah. No, even though it's a premium, it's going to be right behind the building. You just plug it in and there's a three-way valve. And, hey, you want to use natural gas? It's cloudy? Fine. You want to go to solar? We have 300 days of sunshine in Mexico. Why not?
5: There you go. Now, I'm assuming you probably talked with some other folks in the coffee biz in the metro area. What is it that kind of made the match perfect with Michael Thomas Coffee?
6: Well, the beauty of Michael Thomas is that him and his family, they're local, and they're very progressive and very open-minded in how they can really impact people in the community through their business and their coffee. And part of it is how they source their materials, how they produce their coffee, and how that all connects to the community in a more meaningful way. And to me, that's what's extra special and how they can connect and also help other colleagues of theirs in the coffee business and the coffee market.
5: And my understanding, too, is it's actually efficient because you get more roasts in less time.
6: Yes, the ability to like dispatch heat basically through a blower from the rock bed is a lot more controllable in a lot of ways than combustion that you would get from like burning.

0: natural gas or propane. You're just literally letting hot air out to like roast coffee, and you're just turning a valve. That gives you so much more flexibility to like come up with all sorts of different roasts and profiles that really could be quite interesting in the coffee business for a lot of different types of coffee products.
1: And speaking of different types of coffees, I mean, the coffees that they source there at Michael Thomas, they're small batch coffees. So it's really good coffee to start with, right?
0: Yes, yes, absolutely. They actually source from a lot of different places. And that was one of the things we wanted to look at. Like, if we solar roast from like Panamanian coffee versus Colombian coffee versus another type of coffee from Guatemala, will all their qualities improve? And the answer was yes. Sourcing from different countries, different places, even here in the United States, all the coffee's improved. And so as far as the scoring that we were talking about earlier.
1: Yeah, and so I'm wondering, because you've got a place where you could sort of get that scoring dialed in, you also have to get consistency. If you're running a coffee shop, people come in, they have that one solar cup, and then they want another one, and they probably like it to taste like the last one.
0: Yeah, and that's why the flexibility and the controllability is so important, is consistency, which matters. And because we have more controllability, making consistency happen is a lot easier, actually. And that actually helps to drive down costs, because instead of paying for all that money on natural gas and propane, you're literally just using solar energy after you've already invested that for power for your building. Now you're using that power for solar roasted coffee. So you save money, get better consistency through better controllability.
1: And I just like that, too, that this is an example of some of the work that you're doing there up at Sandia Labs. I mean, a lot of times folks will sit back and say, oh, science, well, they're just all in their heads and this is all theoretical and it doesn't really have any practical sort of use. But at Sandia Labs, I mean, obviously you're going to work in the theoretical aspect too, but you are looking for ways that you can go ahead and use natural resources in the community to benefit the community.
0: Absolutely. Yeah. I do research on thermal energy storage for like nuclear energy, solar energy for like industrial and utility scale systems. Again, with thermal energy storage, we can go to 6 to 8 hours. Your cell phone battery, and like most batteries, is only 4 to 5 hours. Taking that fundamental knowledge and applying it instead of the like molten salts that we use in those other larger utility scale systems, let's just use rocks. And my colleagues, Luke McLaughlin, Hank Lobsher, and others like Cliff Ho and I, we've been trying to figure out how do we drive down the cost, keep long duration energy storage so you don't, even after the sun goes down, we're able to still use that energy. And how do we make it more practical? Well, food and beverage, we all got to eat and drink coffee, so here you go.
1: Well, and that it has applications for other products too. We talked earlier about roasting grains for beer and also chili. You can also roast chocolate.
0: Oh, I haven't even mentioned that yet.
1: No, yes. You have not.
0: That's the big one. We actually got a melanger, and we actually solar roasted cacao beans, and we made chocolate, and it's phenomenal. Like, it, again, everything just tastes softer, but like with a lot, with still with all the flavor and pungency that one would expect from when you open the candy wrapper. It is so delicious, and we're going to try and improve on it this fall after the upgrades we just did on the system.
1: Ooh, well, do keep us in the loop. And of course, if you have any spare chocolate that you need someone to taste test, Jerry and I are always up for that.
2: We're always up, open for it.
1: We'll help you. We got you.
0: Well, we are going to be looking for some folks to come to the annual Albuquerque Coffee and Chocolate Festival.
1: Oh, yeah.
0: Or the Children's Museum. We have a coffee and chocolate event there, and we've been there with Michael Thomas Coffee to like let people try it out, but also score it. And you're part of you're doing research with us. So we invite you all to come and check it out.
1: See, it's science. It's science.
2: So. It's science.
1: I like that. I like that a lot.
0: Science couldn't taste so good.
1: Indeed. Indeed. Well, in all of the things that we've talked about that you could roast and having some imagination about the way that you roast it, what is probably the most important thing to take away from this conversation? What do our listeners need to remember?
0: I think the big thing, the big takeaway is that considering that energy has so many different facets, we always think about energy for power, but energy can be used for a lot of other things. We're looking at desalination for wastewater runoff with this radial packed bed. When you take something so fundamental and realize that you could drive down costs and make it practical for people, gosh, the sky's the limit for what you can do to really impact society and our community, even just here in New Mexico. So I invite people to come to not just Michael Thomas Coffee, check out Cactus Brewery, where we're working with them on the brewery. All these sorts of things can make a difference in not just these markets and getting better coffee and beer, but really impacting the community because they are local. And we always welcome fresh ideas for how we could take this technology and help others.
1: Well, yeah, and I was going to say, we're certainly not the only ones in the world who have rocks and sunshine. You could probably take this idea to a lot of different places.
0: Oh, yeah, yeah. I have colleagues in Spain and in Australia that also do solar energy research. And we're actually, in September, going to be comparing notes of our coffee notes profiles.
1: I got that.
2: Now, Ken, I wanted to ask, have you done it, applied any of the solar to barbecue? A little chicken, a little beef, a little pork.
0: Funny you mention that. That's on tap for next year. We're actually looking to figure out how we can adjust the rocks as a type of coal. And you could basically create a solar smoker. That is something that I'm keenly interested on for some other interesting flavor profiles.
2: I just got my Traeger going this summer. And let me tell you, I throw some wood chips on those rocks. that's good eating.
1: Yeah. Now, well, and I suspect you're not the only one taking notes.
0: Yeah, that's going to be some good eating.
1: It sure will. Well, you're going to keep us informed about all of this, right?
0: Oh, yeah. I'll keep you all posted. And please just keep looking out for advertisements because I'm certain there's going to be a lot more of it coming. Michael Thomas Coffee is actually expanding their to a production facility so that more people can get access to this new type of solar roasted coffee.
1: You think it might be kind of popular, huh?
0: I think it might be. I mean, what's nice is Sandia Labs, we're the ones that are developing the technology. We license out our technology so others can use it and start their businesses off of it. Again, it's low cost, so it's affordable. And I'm hoping that it's not just Michael Thomas Coffee, but others. And what's nice is in this collaboration with Michael Thomas Coffee, they're willing to work with others. That's what's extra special about that partnership.
1: Probably makes it a little more fun too. Sip a cup of coffee with someone. Ken, thanks so much for being with us this morning. We appreciate it, and we'll keep our eyes peeled for all of the other roasting products.
0: It was my sincere pleasure. Thank you so much for having me.
1: You bet. Ken Armijo, he is taking the lead on the project, Solar Coffee Project, there at Sandia Labs, and in the next year or so, it could be coming to you at Michael Thomas Coffee on Knob Hill. No matter when,
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5: From ABC News, I'm Brian Clark. The USS Lincoln aircraft carrier has been at sea for 9 months, a record. It's because of the war in Iran, and some family members of some sailors say they're concerned about the conditions and safety of crew members on board. President Trump dismissed their complaints that the deployment's gone on for too long. Retired Admiral Mike Mullen, former chair of the Joint Chiefs of Staff, tells ABC.
6: I was connected with Admiral Cooper last night, who was on the ship yesterday, and he told me he had a really good visit. He said many of these problems were early in the deployment and they were solved.
5: Senator Ruben Gallego of Arizona, a Democrat who served in the Marines in Iraq, tells ABC's This Week there's another problem.
7: There's a deep, deep, deep mistrust of this leadership. The Secretary of Defense is absolutely not qualified to be leading the Department of Defense.
5: Lala is now a tropical storm. Even though it's no longer a hurricane, it is still having major impacts on Hawaii. ABC's Melissa Don's on Oahu.
8: Swollen rivers surging, at least one person dead.
9: This is a very serious storm.
8: The governor declaring a state of emergency and deploying 180 National Guardsmen across the islands. Airports in Hilo and Kona shut down. Ports and schools closed.
5: The nation's second largest reservoir, Lake Powell in Utah and Arizona, has fallen to its lowest level on record. Along with Lake Mead, Lake Powell supplies much of the water that's needed for Southern California, Arizona, Nevada, and New Mexico. Experts say it's going to take years to replenish the water levels. The 50th Ugliest Dog competition took place in Santa Rosa, California. Ginny Lou the Pug was crowned the winner. Marcelina traveled from Poland to take part.
10: All of them deserve to be loved. Yeah, and they're all around the world, dogs like Clara.
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5: Candies are changing color in line with recommendations from the Department of Health and Human Services, so candy makers are rolling out products that do not use artificial dyes. That includes M&M's, and Claire Hewitt, the Senior Director of Ingredient Transformation at Mars, says some colors are more difficult to replicate.
13: Blue is the challenge. There aren't very many blue vegetables. We're using something called spirulina. That spirulina is a tricky thing to handle at scale, but I want to reassure everybody they're not going away.
5: A Good Samaritan's being credited with warning people to stay away from a person who opened fire on passing cars in Houston, says ABC's Luke Jones.
14: Shots fired. A scantily clad man standing in a median on North Wayside firing into traffic with a rifle. Police say he fired at 3 passing cars, hitting 3 people. David Davis recording on his phone as he yells for the shooter to stop.
15: Stop!
14: To warn approaching drivers of the hazards ahead.
15: Don't go that way, man. Don't go that way.
16: Obviously, the Good Samaritan did a great thing today to make sure that the community's safe.
14: 3 Houston police officers and a DPS trooper fired at the suspect, striking him multiple times.
5: No word on the condition of the shooter. The 3 victims are expected to survive. Legendary swimmer Katie Ledecky lost her first ever 800-meter freestyle in international competition, beaten by Lonnie Pallister of Australia at the Pan Pacific Championships in Irvine, California. I'm Brian Clark, ABC News.
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21: Starting sunny and mild with increasing afternoon clouds, we're dry through lunchtime. Scattered showers and storms will interrupt outdoor plans through the afternoon and the evening. 92 Albuquerque, 87 Santa Fe. Rain lingers into the early morning hours of Monday. We'll drop to 66 in Albuquerque, 60 in Santa Fe. On Monday, partly sunny and more storms through the afternoon and evening. 90 Albuquerque, 84 Santa Fe. I'm meteorologist Olga Breeze for KOAT7.
2: At 6 past 8, Albuquerque 68 degrees, Santa Fe 64. 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
1: Scams seems like they are getting more sophisticated as AI takes over, and that's not your imagination. I'm going to put that question to Brian Watson. Brian, our scam expert, and you're with another organization too.
29: Now I'm with a nonprofit called ROSE, Resources Outreach to Safeguard the Elderly.
1: Thank you so much. So, I mean, in what you're working with, and you've been working in this area for a long time, it just seems like they're the same scams, but they sort of put some new fresh paint on them and AI them up a little bit, and then we're kind of lost again.
29: Right. Well, the scammers are just using more and more tools. They utilize technology, just like we utilize technology for our daily life. For instance, phishing emails. We're used to poorly written phishing emails. I have a phishing email from 10 years ago. It was a Nigerian email scam, and it was horribly written. I've used it just to show how bad they can be.
1: Yeah.
29: I put that through a ChatGPT, and it cleaned it up and made it better than I could have made it. So AI is actually very useful for the criminals. It can hide their grammar errors, and it can hide their, you know, being, you know, a lot of these criminals are calling or doing this stuff from other countries, so their English is not very proficient.
1: Right. And it's like the colloquial English versus, you know, like the King's English or whatever. And sometimes when a phrase comes up and you're like, that doesn't sound like that's right. But yet AI is now to the point where it's got our lingo down so well that it can kind of fill in the blanks.
29: Right. And then it can multiply their efforts. Instead of one person typing out a fake text message to someone to entice them to invest in cryptocurrency, it can send out thousands of them, engage with people with these little online bots, and then at a certain point, the scammer will move in and just take over that online conversation.
1: You know, some of those TV shows that I've been watching too much of lately, because I've been watching way too much TV, you know, they'll have those, I guess, you know, sort of like scam centers where they're taking advantage of people and using them, abusing them so they can abuse us. It sounds like that's true.
29: Well, no, the scam centers, like you see, like they're, India is famous for them. They have like office buildings full of people making scam phone calls. And, you know, the government will try to help shut them down with the help of the local Indian authorities. But then another one will pop back up, you know. And then now there's scam centers in Southeast Asia and all over the world. And they can just make thousands of phone calls and reach people everywhere, you know. And yeah, and then there are people that go on the internet that try to like infiltrate those places and try to, you know, reverse the cameras or steal from them. It's kind of entertaining. I don't recommend that for your average person. If you get a phone call and you think it's a scam, you have the right to hang up.
1: One of the things I found interesting when I was doing some research for asking you some questions is something, it's where a police officer would be calling you, and they're actually part of the scam. That happened to my husband. There was this police officer that kept calling that didn't exist. And I said, don't call him anymore. Stop that. Is that the sort of thing that we're seeing now?
29: Yeah, the jury duty scam is back in full force. I've spoken to three people basically this summer who have received that call, and they all believed it because they're pre-programmed, because they grew up trusting in law enforcement, and they pay their bills, and they're responsible human beings. And the thought of them skipping out on jury duty, they would never do that. So they get this call. The fake deputy has all their information, name, social security number, date of birth, their home address. And they, you know, sorry to bother you, sir. Summons was sent to your house. It was signed for. You didn't show up for jury duty. The judge is very upset. There's a warrant for your arrest. But if you put in a $5,000 into our this holding fund, it's like an escrow fund, promising to show up at the next jury duty, you won't be arrested. And these people I know started down that path, and they each of them got very close. None of them lost money.
1: That's good.
29: But people lose money at all the time because they're very good at what they do. And if you have an answer and you're not sure about something and you pose it to this fake deputy, they have a logical response. You're like, okay. So this one lady I know, Rachel, this was in Arizona. She pulled money out of the bank, $7,000. She found herself in front of a cryptocurrency ATM at a grocery store and was about to put the cash in the machine. She's on the phone with the fake deputy, and there was something on the screen said, law enforcement will never ask you to pay jury duty fees at this machine, or something similar. And she stopped.
1: Wow.
29: And when she confronted the fake deputy, he started swearing at her.
1: Oh my.
29: So she knew it was fake.
1: Yeah, they're not going to do that either. It's good that they've moved on from gift cards, though, because that was like a real telltale sign.
29: Right, but see, with gift card, there's a limited amount they can get.
1: Yeah.
29: You could only buy them into certain increments. With the cryptocurrency ATM, we're talking hundreds of thousands of dollars. So it's actually gotten worse because these things are all over the place. There's 100 crypto ATMs in New Mexico. I could walk and find one from
1: there. See, I've learned something new already. I had no idea we had cryptocurrency machines anywhere.
29: They're prolific. They're all over the place, and people don't understand them. So and they kind of trust them because it's technology and it looks like a regular ATM, but it's not. You put your money in, you're not getting it back.
1: Yeah. I've heard this phrase, zero trust attitude. I'm definitely like that. My husband will ask me a question. Even before he gets it out of his mouth, I'm like, hang up on him. Scam. You know, but I mean, a lot of people don't have someone yelling in their ears, scam. So are we seeing some of the same tip-offs for scams?
29: Yeah, anything with urgency, you know, a contact out of the blue. And then they try to scare you. You know, so the most scams follow the same pattern. You get contacted, phone, email, text message, social media, and then there's a compelling reason to act. Bank account's frozen, your social security's been shut off, your grandchild's in jail, and then they always ask for money. And then overarching theme is urgency. So anything that follows that pattern, if someone's rushing you to make a decision with money, that's just not right. Unless your house is on fire, we never need to be doing anything quick. So slow down. It's nice to have that sounding board, having a spouse, a roommate.
1: Even reading it out loud sometimes. After you read it out loud, you're like, oh, yeah, I see what they're doing there.
29: I have a friend named Amy who works for AARP, and I did a presentation with her, and she said, we need to act like sloths. We need to move very slow. and it's unfortunate. The people that end up losing money in scams are people who pay their bills on time, who return phone calls, who are responsive, who are very like productive, honest members of society. People who are deadbeats don't get scammed because they just blow it off. But you know,
1: they don't have a bank account anyway.
29: Yeah,
1: so
29: exactly. So I tell people, don't live in fear, but we need to have a healthy level of skepticism.
1: We are talking with Brian Watson. He is with Rose. We have spoken with him before about scams, and now we are to the point where AI has stepped into scams. Coming up next, we're going to take a look at the areas we're seeing the scams, and some of them might sound familiar. That's coming up as the weekend continues. 96.3 News Radio, KKOB.
4: 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The news, the politics, the Lobos, the weather, the traffic, and whatever else has New Mexico fired up before noon. 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
1: Terry Travis along with you, and we are talking about scams this morning with our favorite scam guy. Not that he's a scammer, but he keeps us on our toes around scammers. Brian Watson with Rose. Let's let folks know what Rose means, because you've been doing this work for a while.
29: Right. So I've been doing in the fraud prevention for over 20 years. I spoke at a Rotary Club when I was a new IRS special agent and told people about scams a long time ago, and I absolutely loved it. I love warning people about scams. And when I was at the tail end of my IRS career, I met this lady named Joyce Petrowski and this nonprofit Rose. And I was intrigued by the work they were doing. And we started talking and I decided to retire from the government and join her team. So the nonprofit Rose in Arizona stands for Resources Outreach to Safeguard the Elderly. It was that name was chosen very intentionally, but Joyce wouldn't let me tell why. Okay. So it was actually, she started because a loved one got lost money in a romance scam.
1: Uh-huh.
29: And it happened to be her Aunt Rose.
1: Oh.
29: But Joyce wouldn't let me tell the story because, you know, there's an embarrassment in the family and things like that. And finally, I kept bugging her. I said, Joyce, people like to hear compelling stories. And it means a whole lot more, you know, than just an acronym. So it's her Aunt Rose. And Aunt Rose actually passed away this year, unfortunately. But that was why Joyce started the nonprofit, was the family had to extricate Rose from this awful scheme. And what I found out subsequently is many of the people on our board of directors have had interactions with their family, you know, and it makes it personal for us. So it motivates us as well.
1: Scams are incredibly personal. And I mean, I've had my dad got caught up in one and he was just horrified. And then it seems to me like I think my sister backed away from one very slowly. But I mean, it can happen to anybody. And you don't necessarily have to be the elderly, to fall for some of these things, because some of these scams have gotten very sophisticated. A lot of them, though, sort of like taking a page out of the old playbook and making it new. For example, I know some of the scams that we've talked about in the past have been, you know, like getting over on the elderly or something like that, getting into your bank account. But now, I mean, there are, as you mentioned, there are places you can go and pay in crypto. That didn't happen till just the last couple of years ago. So just throwing that new element into it is going to throw you off your game, right?
29: Right. So the criminals like you to pay in a method you're not used to. And even when I was doing fraud prevention about 20-something years ago, the first time, we didn't even have smartphones. So you think about that. It's just another tool where criminals can get to us. Before, it was, you know, a phone call and checks and maybe, you know, gift cards weren't even around. It was so simple 20 years ago. I look back, the naivety, how naive I was back in that day, you know, talking about scams, because now it's gotten so much worse. The criminals are not lone wolves.
1: Right.
29: They're organized criminal gangs operating out of call centers or just these fraud compounds in Southeast Asia where they're contacting people and enticing them to invest in cryptocurrency. And it's only getting worse. I sometimes wonder if we're even making a difference, you know, because when the FBI's elder fraud report comes out, the numbers go up every single year.
1: Yeah. Well, sometimes I realize that because numbers are going up, it's because more people are aware of it. So that is actually something positive.
29: And I actually had a conversation with someone 2 days ago. Are more people reporting the crime? There's a huge embarrassment factor.
1: Yes.
29: I've done almost 100 presentations in the last 3 years. In-person presentations, sometimes a small group, sometimes a big group. And I always ask the question, what do you think is the main reason why people don't report being the victim of a scam? And I always get the answer, embarrassment.
1: Yeah.
29: No one wants to admit it because the implication is we're not smart. We can't handle their money. We can't live on our own. So, and as we get older, that becomes a thing. You know, my parents are in their 80s and, you know, they're getting bombarded all the time and they still live on their own and handle their finances. And at some point, you know, if someone were to lose money in a scam situation, that's when, you know, the kids come in and say, Mom, Dad, we need to have a talk. And it's an awful situation.
1: Yeah, it is. And I mean, and not to say that someone who's 85 is more susceptible than someone who is 45, but the results can be so devastating.
29: Right.
1: Because, I mean, they could lose their entire life savings.
29: You know, I've met people that have lost $700,000, $1 million, $300,000. Yeah. It's every number. And then I met a lady who lost $189 in the jury duty scam, and she was still beating herself up over it because that was a large amount of money for her because she was living on a very modest income.
1: Yeah, exactly. I mean, it's sort of like the area where you can make mistakes, it just gets narrower and narrower. One of the things that I've been noticing too is, as we were talking earlier, some of these scams sort of have a new little paint on them, fluff them up a little bit. I'm thinking about some of those recovery scams that, you know, gives people the idea that they're owed money and all they have to do is just fill in the blank here. And I'm thinking with the way the economy is nowadays, everyone is looking around for a way that they can get a little extra money.
29: Right. Well, the one that comes to my mind is like the work from home scams.
1: Yeah.
29: You know, and who are they targeting? Someone who's unemployed. So at that point, you know, there's some desperation going on because the bills are piling up. You're behind.
1: Yep.
29: Someone is offering you a chance to work from home. Then they give you the job. But then the catch is you have to buy some materials and send some money in. And then all of a sudden you lose money. So now you're unemployed. You thought you had a job, you don't. And then you lost money as part of the scam. It's just, it's absolutely devastating. They're preying on people when they're most vulnerable.
1: Yeah. And it seems like, I think that when people are most vulnerable, that's the time when it's like, it's really easy to get your hooks into someone, one of the scammers doing that. And then it's sort of like you double down almost because you don't want to appear foolish.
29: Right. Or, you know, someone, I just read an article online from someone in my LinkedIn network, and someone was mid scam, you want to call it. They put in a bunch of money.
1: Right.
29: And the scammer is asking for a little bit more, you know, to complete the deal so they can get the big amount of money. And this person was in the banking industry saying, stop, stop, stop. So, but the person ended up putting more good money in after the bad money. You know, like I know someone who lost $1 million in a Mexican timeshare scam, and he just kept putting in more money because they're dangling that carrot out there.
1: Yeah.
29: They just need a little bit more and we'll get your money back. And it's just, it's tragic.
1: It's some of these scams have been around for such a long time. You would think people would be on to them. I mean, like the romance scams, mm-hmm. They're still out there.
29: They are.
1: Yeah.
29: They work because, you know,
1: vulnerable.
29: Someone's vulnerable. And I mean, those are so insidious too, because not only do you think you maybe have found the next perfect mate, but then they also take your money. So then all of a sudden when it ends, you're out the money and then you don't trust your fellow human being.
1: Yeah.
29: You know, I've had people come up to me after a presentation in tears. So, you know what, I met someone online, I was very cautious, I took my time, and I thought I found the right person, and they are so good at what they do. And I'm looking at this lady thinking, wow, if they could get her, they could get absolutely any one of us.
1: Well, they can take their time because they've got so much infrastructure around them that, you know, they can bide their time and wait for you because they have 20 or 30 other people on the line.
29: That's a very good point. You know, and the romance scam is different from most other scams because it's a long play scam. They don't do an urgency. You don't meet someone online and they're asking for money immediately. They're developing that trust, and then it really becomes control.
1: Right. Right.
29: And that's what was, like I said, the impetus for starting this nonprofit was Joyce's aunt getting intertwined in one of these nasty romance scams.
1: Aunt Rose, we're doing this for you. I like that story, actually. I'm wondering, is there a one-size-fits-all sort of website where you can go and maybe put some information in about what you're dealing with and it will let you know if it's a scam or not? Because I don't want to send somebody to a scam site about scams.
29: Yeah, so there's a lot of sites out there that will check an email for you to see if it's phishing. You could actually copy and paste an email into just any AI program and say, is this legitimate? And it'll give you red flags. So that's one thing I would do for sure. I've actually met some people that have designed some sites where you can, you know, plug in an email to find out if it's scam or not. And they all work to a certain degree. They're not 100% foolproof. But you know what? How about just a second set of eyes?
1: Yeah.
29: You know, like my dad will send me an email and say, hey, is this legitimate? But I've got him so amped up that he actually sends me good emails.
1: Yeah.
29: But I'd rather have, you know, the false positives.
1: Absolutely.
29: You know, and I'd rather him, I have all the time in the world for my dad.
1: Yeah.
29: Because,
1: well, yeah.
29: And you know what, too? If you're not sure about something, you can even contact your local police department or sheriff's department. They would rather spend 5 or 10 minutes with you on the front end than be on the back end trying to chase some money that got sent overseas.
1: Trying to figure something out, yeah. I'm also kind of amazed that AI tells on itself. That it will take it will take an email and say, yep, yeah, this looks like it could be a scam.
29: Yes.
1: So, you know, maybe AI isn't so smart.
29: No, yeah. AI, it's a tool. And, yeah. You know, I use it all the time. It provides great results. But I got a bad result the other day, something that was absolutely wrong. So trust, you know, AI with a grain of salt. It's not foolproof.
1: Trust and verify. So that idea of, you know, just really not trusting anything at all until you've verified it, that zero trust attitude, do you recommend that?
29: I prefer the term healthy skepticism.
1: Oh, okay, that sounds better.
29: So it's a little more positive.
1: Yes.
29: Don't go anything blind. And the big thing is, I don't want anyone living in fear. You know, life's too short for us to be paranoid about everything. But if we just take our time, healthy skepticism, just say, could this be a scam? And then always have that second person you can run it by. We call it a phone a friend.
1: Yeah.
29: Someone else, hey, check this out. What do you think? Get a second opinion.
1: Well, and I guess you could also even go to roseadvocacy.org and check out what's going on there.
29: Well, our website's great. We love people to sign up for our monthly email list. Right on our homepage at roseadvocacy.org, sign up. We just need your name and your email. We will send you a monthly email. Talk about all the latest scams.
1: And it is not a scam. Brian, always a pleasure to talk with you. Anything else that we missed or should pass along to folks?
29: I mean, the one thing, if anyone sends you to a cryptocurrency ATM,
1: run!
29: It is a scam. These are the worst things in the world. Many states are banning them right now. But they're still legal in most of the United States. If you're sent to one, you're standing in front of a crypto ATM with a load of cash, you're going to lose that money.
1: Brian, always a pleasure, and I'm sure you've saved some people some money today.
29: I sure hope so. Thank you, Terry.
1: Brian Watson, he's with Rose. That is Resources Outreach to Safeguard the Elderly. But you don't have to be elderly to check out their website, roseadvocacy.org. Coming up, taking the stage, we'll talk about it next as the weekend continues. 96.3 News Radio KKOB.
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1: Come to talk, and we come to tell you about where you can go out and hear some great music. In fact, tonight, you got soul, funk, jazz. They got it all coming up at 7 p.m. at the Canyon Blues and Jazz Festival in Placitas. Ryan Montano, Grammy Award-winning trumpeter, and friends, vocalists Andrew Cooper and Rebecca Oskroff. They are going to be doing it all tonight up there on stage for you. A little soul, a little funk, a little jazz. And it'll make you feel good, too, because not only you're going, you know, you got a date night, you're taking out your sweetie, but it's a beneficiary. The Placitas Elementary School is a beneficiary of the ticket sales. So it's an opportunity to highlight local talent and also support different community groups. In fact, they've got another concert coming up on Labor Day weekend, September 6th, 6 o'clock. That's the Labor Day Blues Festival featuring J-Boy Adams and Zenobia and Woody Key and Big Suitcase from Santa Fe. I like the name of that group. Anyway, if you want to find out ticket information and what time you need to be there and all that sort of thing and where you're going, go to canyonbluesandjazz.org and you'll find all of the ticket information there. I'm going to take a sip of coffee. Not solar coffee, though. Bummer. Why don't we have solar coffee yet, Jer? I mean, if we're on the front line of this sort of thing, why don't we? I just don't understand.
27: Mm. Well, I'm just brewing it the old-fashioned way.
1: Yeah, me too. Yeah, through a sock, right? No, I'm kidding. this afternoon, it's a freebie over at the New Mexico Museum, History Museum, highlighting indigenous arts, literature, and culture. That coincides with the Indian Market. They got lots of special things planned. You can take a look online for more information. And the Albuquerque Historical Society, today it's a freebie as well, 2 o'clock. Historic preservation planner Leslie Naj speaks about historic buildings and architecture. And I don't know, that's one of those things that kind of floats my boat. I'm very interested in architecture. If I wouldn't have been, you know, doing this, I'd have been an architect, I think.
27: Oh.
1: I just like drawing pictures.
27: Oh. You and the Brady dad.
1: There you go. There you go. And I could have lived in that cool retro split, 70s house. Yeah. The split level. Doggies. Let's see. Looking ahead, what do we got to look forward to? Well, you know, there's the big celebration this year of the 100th anniversary of Route 66. And over at the Loma Colorado Library in Rio Rancho, motels on Route 66. It's really just a step back in time to look at where people stayed and back in the day. It's part of the 100th anniversary celebration, and that is coming up this Saturday, 2 o'clock, and it is free. Let's see. The Route 66 Centennial Speaker Series continues. This is kind of a cool deal, and they've been doing it all year. It's at 12 different locations. So if you really wanted to see, you know, and listen to all 12 of the speakers, you could. You would go online. Let's see. Where is the online place? Route66speakers.org. That's the place to go, and you can figure out which one you're going to attend next. Let's see. Coming up this coming Saturday, Roger Zimmerman is going to speak about rerouting. Or is it rerouting? Rerouting. Route 66 through Tijeras Canyon. That's going to be over at the Wheels Museum. But at the Baca Library, you can learn more about the Italian's pathway to prosperity on Albuquerque's Route 66. Lynn Peckinpah will be presenting that. Hazel Lathrop will speak on the Tijeras Canyon 5 miles of the road and hundreds of other stories. They kind of cover all the angles. So if you are into this Route 66 thing, and I know a lot of people are, let's see, Route66speakers.org is the place to go. Speaking of road trips, and we were looking ahead in Deming, the annual Great American Duck Race starts this Thursday through Sunday. The ducks will be racing, I think, every day because they get into the, you know, like these different heats and that sort of thing. And then you get to the championship. Pretty exciting. You can go to DemingDuckRace.com and find out more about that. Mountain Air Sunflower Festival coming up on Saturday. Music, entertainment, sunflower t-shirts and raffles. And there's also a chance to meet mini donkeys. That would be the reason I would be going. You might like the sunflower. I like sunflowers too. But
0: me too.
1: The mini donkeys are so cute. Oh. I love them so much.
0: Oh. But you can't ride the mini donkeys. But you can really pet can't. Their nose, scratch
1: you
0: behind
1: can.
0: Their ears.
1: And I'm not going to have one in the backyard, even though we're on like no. a quarter acre. All
0: but
1: we have is rocks.
0: Mom, I want a mini donkey.
1: I'm going through
0: please.
1: The same argument with my husband that I did with my parents when I was a kid and I wanted a horse for the backyard. And they're like,
0: yeah.
1: No.
0: Yeah, yeah.
1: We live in suburbia. No horses in the backyard. It's like, darn it. Anyway, that's up in Mountain Air. If you want to find out more about it, MonzanoMountainArtCouncil.org is the place to go. And then pick around in there and you can find the Sunflower Festival. Now, this one we had a lot of fun with yesterday, and I'm sure you will have fun with it this weekend out in Edgewood. Arr, mateys. It is the annual Pirate Viking Summer Fest in Edgewood. What a
0: mateys.
1: What a mashup. I'm telling you what. They got Vikings. They got pirates. Probably got wenches. Everything in between.
0: Yes. Eye patches. For
1: indeed.
0: No particular reason.
1: Yeah, just for funsies. I don't know. But the pirates and Vikings have quite a few similarities if you when you think about it. They may have lived in different periods and through different cultures, but the overlap is part of the reason it works so well. Okay, you know, they're seafarers, and you get to do that Armady thing. They're raiders, and so they also are both have traveled far from home, encountered different people and cultures, and the NFL. Because you got the Raiders, and of course the Vikings. So there you go, lots of overlap even today. One important difference, though, is Vikings and pirates are not equivalent.
0: They're
1: historical
0: not.
1: Identities. Not no. That's what it says right here on my really good information that I got.
0: Okay.
1: Not from AI, but from their website.
0: There. Oh.
1: Yeah, yeah. Viking,
0: which was written by a real human,
1: indeed.
0: And part-time pirate.
1: Part-time pirate, and he, you know, he has a kilt. We know that, too.
0: Oh, that's right.
1: Because we've talked with Eric V. Hill before.
0: Yeah.
1: One important difference between the Vikings and the pirates. The Viking Age Scandinavians, that was farmers and merchants and craftspeople. There were some warriors. Raiding was just a part of their life. If you're a pirate, it's pretty much raiding your entire life.
0: Okay.
1: I think it's just commitment.
0: That's right. Okay.
1: Commitment and a different time. I don't know. I'm trying to figure it out myself, but I know it's always a lot of fun to go out there. Let's see. Saturday, Sunday, 10 to 6 both days. Kids are free, and they mean kids under 17. So you can take the whole darn family out there. 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
0: Now, I want to know, are they going to allow Buccaneers?
1: You know, where do the Buccaneers fit? Oh, my goodness.
0: Know.
1: More questions.
0: Okay.
1: Questions without answers. You're just going to have to go out to the festival. Coming
0: You'll
1: up this
0: find
1: weekend.
0: Out there?
1: Yeah, in Edgewood. Coming up next, if you have ever thought, maybe I ought to dip a toe into the theater, We're going to tell you how you can do that next as the weekend continues. 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
5: Every year, the Albuquerque Little Theater brings you musicals, dramas, comedies to the big stage. But behind the scenes at the historical theater, just a bubbling away, there are also classes and special programs for adults and kids. Selena Cox knows all about that because she's the one who's probably going to be involved in teaching you how to be in the theater, what it means to be. You don't talk like that, though, do you, Selena? I know you don't. Selena, good to have you along again this morning.
6: I try not to talk like that.
5: Well, you have so many. I mean, I'm reading your bona fides. You've got so many different experiences that you bring to teaching, and it's just there's things in there I want to ask you about. But first, let's talk about what's on tap for this year, because I know that's been a bubbling away, and you're just kind of getting that all together.
6: Yeah, so we are really excited for this fall. We're taking the education program at ALT in kind of a new direction. We're introducing these brand new classes this fall, and we're really, really excited about it. We really kind of looked at our community and talked to our community and got this real sense of a need for some kind of skills focused classes, some mm-hmm. classes that really drill down and hone in on skills for the stage. And so on Mondays and Tuesdays, we have our improv classes. Mondays, it's for kind of younger middle school age kids, and Tuesdays, it's for high school kids. And then Wednesdays and Thursdays, we have our acting classes. These are all 8-week classes. They're going to get really into, for the improv classes, they're going to get really into improv games and building characters and that kind of work. And then for our acting class, we're going to talk about some different acting techniques and methods. And we're going to get really, really, really into physicality, character work, intention, and all of that really fun stuff.
5: Well, and you know, I mean, learning how to do that sort of thing, learning how to think on your feet, improv will take you far. I am here to tell you, because you always have to come up with the next thing. You're in the moment, but you're thinking about what's coming next. Yes, and
6: it's such a valuable skill. When I work with actors, when I'm directing, I know immediately who's been in improv classes.
5: Now, how do you know that?
6: They're bringing this quickness.

0: this like light on their feet to even though it's, you know, material they're memorizing,
1: yeah,
0: there's still something that feels really spontaneous about it, which is like, is what we're always reaching for as actors and directors. And so it's mm-hmm. just like, it's really incredible. And then also they're outside of, you know, you take an improv class and you end up using it outside of the theater so much.
1: Oh,
0: just
1: yeah.
0: Just training your brain to just kind of constantly be firing and coming up with something new and problem solving is a skill that, like, I know parents would love for their kids to have. So an improv class is something that even if your kid isn't thinking about theater as something that they are going to do forever, an improv class is just so enormously useful.
1: Well, and we've heard so much since COVID and the days mm-hmm. when kids, you know, couldn't go to school, couldn't be in these sorts of groups like you're talking about, and
0: yeah.
1: that it really has put kids sort of behind in a lot of those skills, and you don't really think about it until you think maybe back to your childhood, and it's like, oh, how did I learn how to be around people? Well, I was around
0: right.
1: people. So it seems
0: that's,
1: to
0: no,
1: me
0: that's exactly right. Yeah.
1: This is so perfect. And also, if you have those family gatherings where things get a little tense or a little weird or something, you can draw something out of the old improv bag and, you know,
0: that's
1: away
0: exactly
1: you go.
0: Right. That's so real.
1: It really is.
0: Yeah, it really is. And then with the acting class, you know, it's a lot of analysis. It's a lot of literary analysis. It's a lot of self-analysis and connecting with different characters, connecting with students and scene work. It's the acting class. Acting generally is a lot about building connections with your scene partner, with your castmates. And so I think that's just like, that's a super important thing in a time when like we still are feeling a little isolated.
1: Yeah.
0: And it can be really easy to isolate yourself. And so I think that these classes are offering, we are training actors. We're training people to be on stage. That is our goal, but it also is training these kids to excel at life
1: mm-hmm.
0: is really a big part of why I teach theater specifically. Yeah.
1: Well, and if you know what to do, or you just have kind of a glimmer of an idea and you make it as play rather than, oh, I have to go hang out with these people.
0: Yeah.
1: I think that helps to give you confidence. You got something in your back pocket. You know you can walk into that group of people and you're not going to be the center of attention maybe, but there's little things you can do that it's going to help you. I mean, that's the way I've always looked at it because I tend to be a little bit anxious. But if I have someone that will, quote unquote, play with me, then, you know, it's all bets are off. We have a great time.
0: That's so true. I mean, there's nothing I you know, in middle school and high school, I was kind of a shy kid. But once I started mm-hmm. theater, it opened up this whole world of confidence for me that even if I wasn't always feeling it, I knew how to access it. And that was just that really was like kind of life changing for me. Yeah.
1: So you work with children and adults. Who is more fearless on stage?
0: Oh, my goodness, children.
1: I figured that'd probably be the answer.
0: I don't even have to think about that. They really, really, the best age group for that is our Little Players 3 class is this 8 to 11-year-olds on Saturdays. And they come in just with these wonderful characters that they've created. They come in just eager to put them out there and to have other people see them. They have they're not second guessing their decisions and their choices. They're just putting it all out there. And it's like, it's one of the best things to watch. If you just need a pick me up,
1: out of the mouths of babes.
0: Yeah, exactly. And you know, as kids age into middle school and high school, they lose that a little bit. You know, they start mm-hmm. to kind of become a bit more aware of the world and self-aware of everything going on. And so it's so interesting that when we're teaching adults, it's almost like a lot of the teaching we're doing is trying to get them back to that 10-year-old space.
1: Exactly. Exactly.
0: Yeah. And And so we know adults have busy schedules, and it can be hard to commit to a weekly class. And so we're offering a series of workshops throughout the fall term.
1: Oh, cool.
0: That will cover some different theater skills and also some different skills behind the scenes at theater, too. So people who are interested in stage management and crewing, we're trying to serve that part of our community as well with some education.
1: Right on. Now, I'm looking through all of the things that you do very well, and they're all listed there on your website, I noticed that you are trained in theatrical intimacy.
0: Yeah.
1: Is that what I think it is?
0: It is exactly what you think it is. Anytime that actors are having intimate contact on stage, I'm there to make sure everybody's boundaries are being honored and that everybody is on the same page and that we're all working through the material in a safe and healthy way. But then also, you know, we want to get to the director's vision and create this a wonderful experience for the audience as well. And so I'm there to facilitate that work and those conversations. It's so interesting because it was actually, this sounds strange to people, but it was my work with kids that led me to intimacy work. As I was working with kids, I was learning about being a trauma-informed teacher, really working with kids on creating an environment in their classrooms that is consent-focused. And that just naturally led me into more consent work in the theater. And somebody at one point said, yeah, you should really do intimacy work.
1: Wow.
0: I think this is right up your alley. You're already thinking about all of this stuff in the right ways. And so it led me to some really amazing people. I trained with an organization called Theatrical Intimacy Education, which is just full of beautiful, wonderful humans that think very deeply about this work. Mm-hmm. And I've been really fortunate to kind of take on that, on overseeing that work at Albuquerque Little Theater. And I think we're one of the first theaters in town to have an intimacy specialist on staff, and we're really proud of that.
1: Yeah.
0: And so I kind of oversee on each show. I go through the whole show and I see what intimate contact there is required by the script so that we can give the actors advance notice, you know, before they even audition.
1: Hey, this Selena, we are out of time, script. Unfortunately.
0: Yeah. Oh, okay, sorry.
1: Will you come back? No, I didn't stop you. So that's my bad. Please come back and talk theater with us again. Selena Cox, she is with the Albuquerque Little Theater. And if you go online, albuquerquelittletheater.com.org.
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5: From ABC News, I'm Brian Clark. The acting secretary of the Navy said in a statement, "War is hell," and he also added that deployments are hard. That was his response to comments about conditions aboard the USS Abraham Lincoln. The aircraft carrier has not been in port for 9 months. Retired Admiral Mike Mullen, the former chair of the Joint Chiefs of Staff, tells ABC's This Week.
6: It's significant and it's tough. Those deployments are very, very difficult. Historically, we've been able to typically go to a port to take a break, do maintenance, and then come back online, even back in Vietnam.
5: Senator Ruben Gallego of Arizona, a Democrat who served in the Marines in Iraq, says this reflects a lack of planning by the Trump administration.
7: They were basically trying and hoping that this war would end up just like the war in Venezuela, and our men and women are now suffering the consequences of that.
5: A Trump family crypto business got clearance to start a bank.
8: The Trump-linked crypto venture World Liberty Trust has received conditional approval to establish a bank charter from a Trump-appointed national bank regulator. The move could allow the president's family to make more money from a growing part of the cryptocurrency market, and is the first time in U.S. history that a company owned by the sitting president's family has been granted bank status. There's outrage from Democrats. Ranking member of the Senate Banking Committee, Senator Elizabeth Warren, describing the decision as, quote, the most brazen act of self-dealing our financial system has ever seen. Dave Packer, ABC News.
5: Hawaii remains under a tropical storm warning after Lala weakened into a tropical storm. There are over 133,000 power outages. One person was killed. Four others, including a four-year-old, were hurt in a shooting at a park in Lexington, Kentucky. Police Chief Lawrence Weather says they're looking for suspects.
9: If you know something, you know some people that are kind of like angry at each other or arguing back and forth, please let us know. Let somebody know.
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5: Authorities in California arrested two people following an investigation that uncovered more than 80 pounds of stolen mail from across the Bay Area. ABC's Tiffany Liu has the details.
12: The Sunnyvale Department of Public Safety was tipped off by the U.S. Postal Inspection Service. At one house, investigators say they found 100 pieces of stolen mail, burglary tools, and USPS mailbox locks. At a second house, they recovered more than 80 pounds of mail, tools, and suspected meth. Checks, credit cards, and other personal information were also found. The stolen mail was connected to dozens of community mailboxes in Sunnyvale, San Jose, Mountain View, Menlo Park, Sausalito, and Oakland.
5: A 19-year-old man's in custody after five people were shot on the campus of Virginia State University early Saturday. Julia Broberg is with affiliate WRIC.
13: Five people with gunshot wounds. Witnesses say groups of people were gathered in a parking lot near the quad annexes before the shooting. Student Miranda Mitchell was there at the time of the incident. She says she saw two groups of people interacting before things escalated.
14: I started running. I ran by Wyden Hall, and I ran to the back. I'm trying to look for my friends. I'm hiding behind a trash can.
13: Leaving cups and food behind as they fled. One victim is in critical condition, the other four sustaining non-life-threatening injuries.
5: Ginny Lou the Pug was crowned the world's ugliest dog at the 50th Ugliest Dog Competition in Santa Rosa, California. I'm Brian Clark, AB.
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3: Starting sunny and mild with increasing afternoon clouds, we're dry through lunchtime. Scattered showers and storms will interrupt outdoor plans through the afternoon and the evening. 92 Albuquerque, 87 Santa Fe. Rain lingers into the early morning hours of Monday. We'll drop to 66 in Albuquerque, 60 in Santa Fe. On Monday, partly sunny and more storms through the afternoon and evening. 90 Albuquerque, 84 Santa Fe. I'm meteorologist Olga Breeze for KOAT7.
15: At 9:06, Albuquerque is 75 degrees, 69 in Santa Fe, 96.3 News Radio, KKOB.
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1: And a very good morning to you. Terry Travis, Jerry Wright. It's the weekend. 96.3 News Radio KKOB. Three characters, three points of view, and lots of mystery. They're all at The River. It's the latest production at West End Productions as they continue to celebrate the theater's 10th anniversary. And joining us, Dave Yakubik. He is you are the man in the show. You are the man. You are the only man, in fact. And we've also got Maria Lajale. She is the woman in this latest production. But there is the other woman as well. And so I imagine there's some pretty interesting perspectives that come out of all of that. I don't think we're giving anything away by saying the third character is the other woman, are we, Dave?
24: No. I mean, and if we are, the audience learns pretty quickly that there's not just one woman that this man has invited to his cabin for the weekend. But the relationship between those two couplings is part of what the audience is trying to understand and figure out throughout the show.
1: So invited for the weekend to a cabin by a river. Maria, I don't know if you should go or not.
25: Yeah, I think that my character is probably not quite sure if she should go either.
1: Hey, which one of you wants to kind of give us the nuts and bolts of what the play is all about?
25: Dave, you want to go ahead?
24: Sure. So, yeah, the man is... he has this fishing cabin that he seems to have, he's either, you know, borrowing it from his uncle or he has inherited it from his uncle. But he's been a fly fisherman since he was a child, and it's this very special kind of sacred experience to him. And so whenever he finds someone that he thinks might have long-term potential, he kind of invites them for a weekend during the annual sea trout spawning season, because it's a very big fishing event in rural England, and he kind of uses it as a way to gauge whether he's, you know, truly compatible with someone, and it's also a way for him to share something very important to him with them. And so we kind of learn that he's doing this with multiple different women, and the question kind of is why, and as the women deal with that, we learn a lot more about what's going on.
1: So, is it really about fishing, or is it about something else?
24: Maria, you want to take that?
1: Yeah, Maria, you'd probably be better suited to take that one.
25: Sure, yeah. So, it all centers around fly fishing, but it's really about relationships. And of course, you know, we all know the metaphor of fishing and dating. There's more fish in the sea, et cetera, et cetera. So there's a big connection between those two things in this play, especially as far as the language that's used. Things like talking about capturing and catching and, you know, things like that. There's a lot of, you know, the playwright Butterworth builds a big relationship between fly fishing and, you know, these relationships between these women and this man. So it's about fishing. It centers around fishing, and you get some details about about fly fishing, but it's mostly about, you know, establishing these relationships and kind of trying to figure out what's going on here.
1: Well, it seems to me, though, Maria, you've already been caught. So is the man having second thoughts, Dave?
24: That's an interesting question. You know, I don't believe that he is, but there are people that might take it that way. It's more about are the women that he brings here going to respond to his gestures of intimacy and reciprocate in the way that he wants them to?
1: So we've got three people, and I know, because I went to middle school, I know what happens when there's three people. There's conflict. There might be some jokes too, but there's definitely conflict. What's it like for each of you to be playing off two other people? Because that is such an interesting dynamic.
25: And so what's really interesting about that is that the man is actually only in scenes with each of these women individually. So the two women never interact. But I, without giving too much away, you know, that's kind of ends up being part of the conflict, is that there's two separate women.
1: Mm-hmm. I can see where that would be a conflict. Are you conflicted about it, the man? Are you having difficulty that way?
24: Yeah, well, what the audience is going to learn over the course of this play is that these weekends with the women mean something very different to the man than they do for them. Mm-hmm. And there's a kind of, the question is there some kind of fundamental incompatibility between what he wants out of this versus what they want out of it? I think he is pretty sure about what he wants most of the time. Mm-hmm. And what he wants is kind of a problem in some ways for the women.
1: Yeah, I bet. And I haven't even read the play, but I'm kind of reading between the lines here. So even if there hasn't been an quote-unquote other in anyone's relationship, in the, you know, any of the audience members, it sounds like this is a play that, and even if we don't like fly fishing, it's a play that everybody's going to have something they can relate to.
24: Oh, I definitely
25: absolutely.
24: Think so.
1: Yeah. Well, talk a little bit about that, Dave, and then Maria, we'll hear what your perspective is.
25: Oh, sure.
24: Yeah, I think when you have a relationship that's very special and it ends, and especially when it's not your choice, if you move on to another person, it kind of brings into question any professions of love or devotion or exclusivity you may have had with the previous relationship. And so when you kind of try to move on and transfer those feelings to a new person, it forces you to look differently at your previous relationship, and it kind of forces you to look differently at yourself and what is the ultimate trust level you have with your proclamations. So it can really kind of mess with your mind if you don't have a clean break and you're not ready to move on.
1: Mm-hmm. And it sounds like that comes into play quite a bit. Maria, what is it like for you, the comparing and contrasting and looking and examining?
25: Yeah, I mean, so I think that one thing that audience members will definitely respond to, and that I've responded to, you know, heavily rehearsing this play, is the feelings that come with the uncertainty of being involved in a new relationship. And, you know, this kind of that you always have to think things through, and, you know, before you say something, and there's always this trepidation. You know, as you're moving forward in a new relationship, you know, as you're reaching new levels of intimacy, and it feels very vulnerable, I think, to play these characters, and it reminds me a lot of the way that it feels to establish a new romantic relationship, or even a friendship, but you know, mostly a romantic relationship. That those like trying to open yourself up, but feeling vulnerable, feeling a little bit guarded. And I think that most people can really relate to those feelings.
1: Yeah, and I think that one of the things for me, one of the reasons I enjoy going and watching theater is it's sort of, I can put my experiences onto those people that I'm watching interact. And it does give my, I mean, I do think about it after I leave. I don't know, maybe people aren't as analytical about that sort of thing as I am, but I took a friend with me to Shirley Valentine, and all we talked about for a couple of weeks after that was our relationships, and wouldn't we like to go to Greece, and you know, wouldn't we like to go to Italy, and you know, all of that sort of thing. Wouldn't we like to travel and find a nice beach? But I love giving the audience the opportunity to think about things and come to their own conclusions, and it sounds like that's something that this play also provides folks the opportunity to do just that.
24: Yeah, I would definitely say so. And you know, Butterworth, he's a kind of a coy playwright in the way he constructs the story, and he's not very prescriptive about exactly what you should think. That's made it challenging for us to put this material together and kind of deliver his vision, but I think he wants to leave the audience with a lot of questions. I think it is a very thought-provoking piece, and you know, it's in many ways it's about the nature of emotional intimacy, and it's, you know, two people on a stage at a time going through very intimate moments together. And I think you know, if you engage with that kind of material, you're going to have a lot to think about when you walk away from the play.
1: Yeah. What's it like for both of you having that, those sort of intimate moments on stage? Because I think that's one of the things I've always been real shy about. And, you know, I've always been more of the character actor sort of person, you know, that doesn't really have all of those messy relationships. They just come in and make a mess of everyone else's. But it's like you're kind of having to reflect back and forth with yourself, I would imagine, in just being called the man and the woman. You're right, that doesn't give you much to go on.
24: Mm-hmm. I mean, oh, for yeah. me as an actor, that's kind of what I live for. I want to get into the meat of, you know, real experiences and try to, you know, offer that to the audience. I won't speak for Maria, though.
1: Well, no, you better not. She is the woman.
25: I enjoy those kinds of experiences too. What helps for Dave and for me probably is that we are married in life, so it maybe is not quite as difficult for us to be vulnerable in that way. But you know, we each also have played those types of roles opposite people that we, you know, we didn't have relationships with as well, but. It's kind of a funny experience, I feel like, for me, because it, you know, it kind of reminds, we've been together for almost 10 years, and it kind of reminds me a lot of some moments in our early relationship of building that intimacy and the vulnerability. So it's a little bit of a kind of an opportunity to experience a little bit of a flashback for me personally.
1: Yeah. Well, and how many women can say, I've watched my husband be with the other woman? And that must be kind of weird, too.
25: It is a little bit weird. It is a little bit weird.
1: I was thinking about that, too, and I'm like, oh. I'm so glad you brought it up that way, because I didn't want to spoil it. Didn't know if I was supposed to spoil it. But I think because you're married, you really do have, you know, you've been working to do this play for 10 years.
25: Yeah, definitely.
24: In a way, that's a good way of looking at it.
1: So no wonder you did. I mean, you know, the character work is going to be deep. You open on Friday, August 28th, three weekends. Who wants to take care of the, where do we get tickets and that sort of thing?
25: Dave, you want to
24: do that? Yeah, you can get tickets right online at westendproductions.org. You can buy them directly from the website. There are discounts available for groups and students. And we're playing at North Fourth Theater.
1: So let's see how I'm assuming the ticket sales are going to go pretty good. And when, especially if there's only three weekends the show is running, I would encourage you to get your tickets early.
24: Yes. And hopefully we have sold out houses all throughout the run.
1: I hope that for you too. And the other woman. Anything else important to pass along to folks that they're, I mean, this kind of sounds like an adult show too. So, you know, you're not going to make the mistake of bringing your 12-year-old to this. Or is it something a 12-year-old could understand?
24: That's a tough one. It's probably not intended for 12-year-olds, but I'm not going to make too many presumptions about the maturity level of any given 12-year-old out there. The parents should realize that it's intended for an adult audience.
1: Dave plays the man. Maria plays the woman. In real life, they're a couple. And they also have the other woman to deal with at the river. It's West End Productions' latest production coming up August 28th. Get your tickets now. Thanks, you guys, for coming on the radio with us. I really appreciate it.
25: Thank you for having us.
1: You bet. So let's see. One more time. That is the website. I just flashed by it. WestEndProductions.org. Pretty simple. Coming up next, we're going to take a look at your hydration IQ. It's been a little warm these days. As the weekend continues, 96.3 News Radio, KKOB.
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1: Well, I've had a little time on my hands these days. Last couple of weeks, in fact, as I have been away from my radio show, missing it very much, but also missing my voice, which is why I wasn't on the radio show. And just listening to me, you understand why.
15: Yeah, and we've been missing you too, Terry.
1: Oh, thank you. Well, one of the things that I do when I am sitting around, besides watching reruns of Law & Order and doing the entire 5 season of Hacks,
15: oh,
1: I have done really well for myself.
15: Okay, no spoilers. I haven't seen the last season.
1: It's so great. And then she even did a show just the other night, and I'm not going to talk about it because we don't want any spoilers here. But because I've had time on my hands, I've been clicking some bait so you don't have to.
15: Got it.
1: And one came up the other day. I was reading the New York Times, and it says, "Are you hydrated?" Now, right now on my desk, I have coffee, ginger ale, and water. In the other room, I have some salt water for my throat. So I think I'm pretty hydrated today. But this is sort of like, it surprised me, some of the answers to these questions. So, of course, I wanted to ask you, my friend, these questions, because I wanted to see if you were as, how your hydrate IQ is. So, first question's pretty easy. Research backs up the 8x8, 8 glasses of water a day, as standard hydration for everyone. Jerry Wright, is that true or false?
15: I'm going to say true, but I bet I'm wrong.
1: You are.
15: Oh, okay.
1: It's false.
15: So 8 glasses. Now, that's 8 cups of water?
1: Well, it says 8 glasses of water. Yeah, it doesn't get specific on the OZs that you need.
15: Okay.
1: But like you said, I mean, it does, you know, you say yes and you think you know it, and it's like there's no research that backs that up. It's just something they say. But they also say it's a good starting point. Depends on your body size, activity level, and how much you sweat. And the last few weeks, we've been doing some sweating. So, question number 2.
15: Okay.
1: You can get a good amount of water just from the food you eat. True or false, Mr. Wright?
15: I'd say it depends on the food, but most of it, how much Jell-O? No. I'd say that's false.
1: It's true.
15: You can?
1: You can. About 20% of your total daily water intake comes from food such as cucumbers,
15: watermelon,
1: iceberg lettuce, which is just iceberg. A joke in and of itself.
15: Okay.
1: Celery and watermelon.
15: Watermelon.
1: My personal favorite these days. Okay. Watermelon and popsicles are especially good on my throat.
15: Okay.
1: Thank you very much. The rest would come from sipping water or tea or coffee or seltzer or non-alcoholic drinks.
15: Okay.
1: All right. So,
15: Got it.
1: We'll drill down on another one that I think is sort of one that we... It's misleading.
15: Okay.
1: So, coffee is inherently dehydrating. True or false?
15: I've always thought that it was, and I had to drink extra water to make up for the coffee I drank. But the way you're phrasing it makes me think that's wrong.
1: And you are correct, sir.
15: Hey.
1: Yep, that's false. Actually, coffee is a mild diuretic, meaning it makes you want to go to the bathroom.
15: Yes, it does.
1: Yes, it does.
15: The coffee giveth and the coffee I give it back.
1: But what it says, though, and I don't know, true, false, whatever, but you'd have to drink 5 cups to experience that. Now, I think that's BS because I can experience that after just having one cup of coffee.
15: Yes.
1: Sorry. Let's see. Oh, and those electrolyte tabs.
15: The little pouches that you pour in the water. Yes.
1: Yeah. I've always thought that was a bunk too. But experts are recommending daily electrolyte tablets, even when it's not hot out. What do you think? True or false?
15: I'm going to say false on that.
1: There you go. Give yourself a ding, ding, ding.
15: Hey.
1: Yeah.
15: Okay.
1: Electrolyte drinks, powders, tablets. They're useful if you're sweating or you've been putting out a lot of fluids, shall we say?
15: Yeah.
1: But you really don't need them on a Garden Variety Tuesday.
15: Yes.
1: But they aren't harmful. I mean, you know, it may encourage you to drink more calories than you want to, though.
15: Yes.
1: Because they contain sugar.
15: And if I learned anything from watching the movie Idiocracy, it's do not water your plants with electrolytes. Plants don't need electrolytes.
1: No, I have the last few days. I've actually experienced Gatorade for the first time.
15: I love Gatorade, but I do it sparingly and always in the summer or if I'm on a long road trip.
1: Some of those, the new like sugarless or
15: low sugar
1: are really good.
15: They're really good.
1: They taste like melted popsicles.
15: Yes.
1: Which I mentioned I was eating a lot of popsicles.
15: Okay.
1: All right. I'm going to go grab a popsicle and we will move on to our next guest. We've got a lot of harmony here on our show and we enjoy bringing harmony to you. And we will explain as the weekend continues. 96.3 News Radio. KKOB.
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1: A very good morning to you. I'm Terry Travis. Jerry, right along with us as well. One of the reasons that I really love doing this show is that we get a chance to highlight what's going right in our community. And I have the opportunity to talk with folks in our community that you may not hear from very often. And that really encapsulates the yearly fundraiser for the Grief Center, Harmonies of Hope. It's coming up at the end of this month, and joining us to talk about it, the new Director of Development and Communications at the Grief Center, Jennifer Galloway, and Rio Rancho student Aaron Christensen. Welcome back, Aaron, and nice to meet you, Jennifer.
14: Thank you.
1: Oh, you're welcome. So, Aaron, let's start with you, because you have you've been around for a few of these Harmonies of Hope, and this is the fifth annual, by the way. As the student in this group, can you get us to year five for this wonderful event? How did it all come about?
20: Totally. Well, so 5 years ago, which is crazy, Brett and Sego wanted to do a fundraiser for a local nonprofit, and he found the Grief Center. And so he organized this really amazing charity concert and dinner, and it highlighted a bunch of different young performers from all over the city. And eventually, as it's made its way through the years, now we are just a concert to benefit the Grief Center. And this year, we're going to have some amazing performances from people from Rio Rancho High School, Cottonwood Classical Prep School, UNM, and some graduates from Cibola High School as well.
1: Wow. And what year is this for you, Aaron?
20: This will be the fifth year for me. I performed in the first two concerts and then helped organize the next three, including this one.
1: Yeah, that has just got to be such an amazing experience, getting all of these young talents together and up there on stage.
20: Totally.
1: Yeah. How do you talk them into it? Or do they want to do it? They're just like, they talk to you first.
20: I think that they definitely want to do it. Almost every year we have people come up to us that, like, in May being like, oh my gosh, when's Harmonies happening? Like, when are we going to find out about that? And so everyone's just so excited to be able to participate in it. And they're always super willing when we invite them.
1: Yeah. And obviously you've done it for 5 years. It strikes me as it's almost like a reunion, an alumni group, you know, that meets every year and gets together and sings some tunes for a really good cause.
20: Totally, yeah.
1: So you have some surprises this year. I know you don't want to give too much away, but there are some changes. You have a new venue, for example, and there might be some familiar faces up on stage too.
20: Yeah, totally. So this year we had our venue donated to us. It's Eastern Hills Baptist Church, and it's like a beautiful building. And they donated all of their audio and visual and also like technical lighting support to us for free. And so that was a super big blessing because, you know, it's really hard to find a venue sometimes. So it meant a lot to us that they were willing to donate their church to us.
1: Well, and all of the equipment, too, because that is another thing that's difficult to sort of wrangle and get into one place. And it really does spice up the production, I'm sure.
20: 100%.
1: Yeah. Jennifer, let's get you in here in the conversation. What is it like jumping in to an event like this? You see all these young people with all this amazing, great energy, and I can't help but think it's inspirational.
14: It really is. We're just so grateful to our performers, the alumni, you know, our donors and partners who make this happen. The Grief Center has such a strong and powerful and important mission. And just the fact that these students are willing to help support us and the amount of money they've helped us raise over the last 5 years is just phenomenal. They've raised almost $41,000 to provide free support groups to New Mexico.
1: Wow, that is amazing. And they come back every year and they want to do it even bigger and better. You're jumping in on the fifth year here, and I can tell you, having all that equipment there is really going to be a help. You're going to say, oh, I'm so glad it's all in one place. But, I mean, and sort of getting it together this year, it's coming up on August 29th, 2 o'clock. So it's an afternoon show, and it is just straight music. And it also gives you an opportunity to tell the Grief Center's story in a way that is different than other fundraisers.
20: Yeah.
1: So, I mean, both of you talk a little bit about that. I mean, for you personally, Aaron, since you've done and you come back every year, it must mean something to you.
20: Yeah. It's a really important event to me because, one, the community it makes, like being able to just have all these people who are giving up their time and businesses who are willing to donate to help raise money for this amazing organization, which is the Grief Center, and just what it means to all of us as performers who all can probably relate and, you know, feel blessed to be able to perform in such a thing that goes to a great cause. And I would say just being able to participate in it and show our community that, you know, we can be unified in that, like you said, that this generation can do so many amazing things when we work together.
1: And it's truly good vibes only in the house. It is so good vibes only. And that's one of the things I really enjoy about it. And Jennifer, I mean, you just started as on your job, new job, jumping into all of this. How does the what's happening at the Grief Center match up with your experiences?
14: Well, I've been in development for a couple of years, and, you know, I have grieved my mother, and I did not have a resource like this. So for the Grief Center, if people aren't familiar with it, you know, we're Central New Mexico's only nonprofit dedicated to providing free support groups for kids, teens, and adults. We start at age 5 and go all the way to 105, and we're there to support them after the death of someone significant in their lives. You know, offering peer-to-peer support groups and workshops and trainings and even an annual weekend at Cap Corazon in June, all at no cost. So families never have to choose between getting support and paying their bills. And what Aaron's friends and team and the whole group who's putting this Armies of Hope on together, you know, has just really, they're make it possible for us to be able to support families for free. And that's just really important. And our mission is just amazing and strong, and it's universal.
1: Yeah, and I always welcome the opportunity to have folks from the Grief Center on, because you're right, even though we talk about it a lot of people don't know that the Grief Center even exists, and we are so fortunate to have this in our community. And I'm wondering if you're having the same sort of feelings when you're just learning about what they do and realizing, you know, it wasn't necessarily there for you, but now you can help to be there for other people.
14: Absolutely. And the crazy thing is that, you know, unfortunately, New Mexico is number one in the nation for childhood bereavement. 1 in 7 kids will lose a parent or a sibling before the age of 18. And that's just like a number that blows my mind.
1: Yeah.
14: And so us being able to provide groups and support and resources to those people in our community, you know, that makes such a difference in children, in their, you know, development, in their schooling, in their family relations, that is just very powerful that we're able to be there for the community. And we're celebrating our 25th year. And so that just means a lot to me to be a part of this group.
1: Yeah. Well, and I mean, you've been busy over the summer, too, because I know that Deb Garrison, the executive director there at the Grief Center, and others have been working really closely to get these to get grief kits into all of the schools in Albuquerque so that they are supporting those who are supporting the kids. And I mean, I love that being part of the Grief Center's mission as well. Talk a little bit about that.
14: Absolutely. So we have what are called grief kits, and they have included in them resources, age-appropriate resources, books, materials that we are able to give out to the community. We also sell them, but we were actually just able to give every APS school a grief kit at no charge, thanks to Albuquerque Rotary Club. And so that was just a huge deal. And so right now my mission is to find the funding to spread it throughout the whole state, especially to our rural areas who aren't able to come in, you know, to Central New Mexico to get sources. We're actually the only resource for free peer-to-peer groups in Central New Mexico. And there's only two other in the state that serve children. So for us to be able to get that information out in the community, even if they can't come to us physically, is just really important.
1: Yeah, and thank you for reminding me. It was the Rotary Club. I was blanking out on who helped. And I know that, I mean, they didn't just help raise the money. They were in there, like, putting things in the books, and they really got hands-on.
14: They did. They were amazing. They came in. Their whole group came in and put the grief kits together. They were there to help us hand them out. As all the school counselors and principals came in, we had a reception, and they all came in, picked up their bags, and it was just, it was a great moment. It was actually one of my first week it happened. So it was really amazing event to see in my first week.
1: It sure was. I mean, and I guess it's also really, it sort of encapsulates what the Grief Center does best, obviously helping kids and adults in dealing with their

0: We're going to have a raffle at the show, and there's going to be a lot of cool stuff. Last year, we had a lot of businesses donate some really cool things, and so this year, we're also hoping to do that because it's a great way to raise awareness for other businesses, but also help to all the funds will go to the Grief Center as well.
1: Yeah, and help the helpers, you know, then that's really important. Jennifer, I know you're so new and just getting your feet wet here, but is there anything you can think of that, you know, any way that the community can show their support?
2: Well, like you said, you know, the concert's on the 29th. It's a Saturday afternoon. The doors open at 1:30. We do have tickets on sale right now on griefnm.org. They're under the event tab, and the tickets are $20 for adults and $10 for students, and kids under 3 are free. So it's really important to get online, purchase those tickets, or make a donation, because like Aaron said, all 100% of the proceeds for the concert, for donations, and for the raffle tickets all come back to the Grief Center, and we just can't be more grateful to this team for all that they've done for the Grief Center over the years.
1: Well, and another thing that I've seen from working with folks at the Grief Center is they know how to stretch a buck. They know how to make it work.
2: We do.
1: And so, I mean, I guess I would just encourage folks to support your organization because I know that you do amazing work and also that you are judicious with your dollars because, I mean, let's face it, everybody's sort of, on a budget these days. Things have gotten expensive. But you are still able to provide these services mostly free. And I just think that's so amazing with the economic times we're living in that you can actually still keep doing that.
2: Absolutely. After 25 years. And at the heart of everything we do is making sure that no one has to grieve alone.
1: Yeah. Yeah. And I mean, just going to any event, you get that feeling. There's a vibe in the room. You can't deny it. And I always walk out with just a big old grin. I imagine I'm not the only one. Anything else we ought to pass along to folks, either Jennifer from your end of it or Aaron from you?
0: I will say that our goal for this year is $5,000, and we think it's definitely in our reach. So another way to find out more about Harmonies of Hope and also get directed to the Grief NM website is our website, Harmonies of Hope website, which is harmoniesofhopeabq.org. And that's where you can find out more about the events and events past and also get tickets as well.
1: And you're already in rehearsals and all that sort of thing, so it sounds like you've got the show pretty much set.
0: Yeah, totally. We have probably about 4 more rehearsals and then we're putting it on stage.
1: Well, I'm excited to see it, and I know a lot of other folks are. Harmonies for Hope coming up August 29th, 2 o'clock at the Eastern Hills Baptist Church. And you can either find out more about the Grief Center and the event at griefnm.org or harmoniesofhopeabq.org. Thank you both for coming on the radio with us. 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And I so appreciate that you take the time to let folks know that there is help available and no one has to grieve alone. So thank you both.
2: Thank you for your time. We appreciate your support.
1: Oh, my pleasure. I'll tell you that. So let's see. I'll give you the web sites again, griefnm.org or harmoniesofhopeabq.org. Thanks again for being with us. And coming up next, we've got the big BLT event next Sunday at the Albuquerque Garden Center. We're going to test your tomato knowledge. Coming up next, as the weekend continues, 96.3 News Radio, KKOB.
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17: Ah, tomatoes. I love them. How about you, Jerry?
10: I do. And I'm having a bumper crop year.
17: Ooh. Will you bring some of those babies in?
10: Share
17: the wealth.
10: I will.
17: Thank you. The Tomato Fiesta is coming up at the Albuquerque Garden Center a week from today, 11 to 3. And folks, line up for this thing. I'm here to tell you, it is darned popular.
10: Yeah.
17: So I want to increase your tomato understanding.
10: Oh, okay.
17: Because we need to have an understanding of these beautiful plants in order to eat them all up. Okay, so let's see.
10: It's the Mater
17: quiz.
10: False. Okay.
17: It's the Mater quiz.
10: The Mater
17: true
10: quiz.
17: Or false.
10: Okay.
17: Not all beefsteak tomatoes have the word beefsteak in their name. True or false?
10: I'm going to say true.
17: You are absolutely right.
10: Yay!
17: Yes. That's why they call you Mr. Right, because he knows his beefsteak tomatoes. Yeah, the term beefsteak tomato, that just describes, you know, those big honking slicing tomatoes.
10: Right.
17: Inside the fruit, multiple small seed cavities, and that results in fruit with a meatier interior than many of the other juicy types.
10: It's
17: the kind you want to put on your sandwich.
10: Oh, yeah.
17: It's the kind you want on that BLT.
10: So
17: there you go. You can toss around the term beefsteak all you want. And true or false, all open pollinated tomatoes are heirloom tomatoes.
10: I don't think so. No.
17: Well, that is, you know what? There is some disagreement on how old an heirloom tomato has to be to earn the distinction. All heirloom tomatoes are open pollinated, though. Not all open pollinated tomatoes are heirlooms.
10: Oh, okay.
17: And you may have to tune in next week to find out exactly what that means.
10: Okay.
17: And we certainly do hope you tune in next week. Thanks for hanging out with us this weekend. Let's see, what do we got coming up next weekend? Oh, lots of different. There's always a fiesta or two to talk about. And the Mean Girls are coming to town at the Albuquerque Little Theater. Time to say goodbye, Terry. Say goodbye, Terry.
10: Bye,
17: say
10: Terry.
17: Goodbye, Jerry.
10: Bye.
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19: From ABC News. I'm Mike Dabusky. New details about the situation aboard the USS Abraham Lincoln, that Navy ship in the Arabian Sea, where there have been reports of poor living conditions. Military officials now say a small number of service members have received mental health treatment. Former chairman of the Joint Chiefs of Staff, Admiral Mike Mullen, spoke on ABC's This Week.
20: I was connected with Admiral Cooper last night, who was on the ship yesterday, and he told me he had a really good visit. He said many of these problems were early in the deployment and they were solved.
19: But Democratic Senator Ruben Gallego says the reports demonstrate the failures of the Trump administration's war with Iran.
21: It really goes to the deep problem here is that this administration did not plan for this war. They did not plan how to get out of this war. Did not really understand how this war was going to escalate. They were basically trying and hoping that this war would end up just like the war in Venezuela. And our men and women are now suffering the consequences of that.
19: The USS Lincoln has spent more than 200 days at sea. Meanwhile, Iranian media reports the regime will continue its resistance against American and Israeli forces until the, quote, complete defeat of its enemies. The search is on for the person or people who opened fire at a park in Lexington, Kentucky last night, killing one person. Police Chief Lawrence Weathers is urging anyone with information on the incident to come forward.
22: If you know something, you know some people that are kind of like angry at each other or arguing back and forth, please
3: let us know. Let somebody know.
19: Four people were injured in that incident, including a four-year-old. Lala has now been weakened into a tropical storm, with all of Hawaii remaining under a tropical storm warning as the severe weather moves west. Yesterday, at least one person was killed in a storm-related car crash as Lala began to intensify and make its closest approach to the Big Island. More than 30 inches of rain has fallen in some areas. 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
19: The water level at Lake Powell, the country's second largest reservoir, has dropped to just over 3,500 feet, its lowest level ever. It comes just weeks after Lake Mead, the country's largest reservoir, also reached its lowest level. Both lakes store the vast majority of Colorado River water used to sustain cities and agriculture in Southern California, Arizona, Nevada, Mexico, as well as federally recognized tribes. New research shows the amount of abdominal fat a person is carrying may be a better predictor of heart disease rather than body mass index alone. ABC News medical contributor Dr. Darian Sutton explains.
23: And I think it's so important because BMI is not the only risk factor, but we often associate it to that.
24: Right.
23: About 20% of people in this study with a normal BMI, or what's considered normal, had a high waist circumference. And those are people that BMI alone would not identify. Mm.
19: Some of the most iconic candies on the market are getting a makeover.
25: M&M's, Skittles, and Starbursts are available without artificial food dyes, incorporating colors found in nature, like beet juice for red, turmeric for yellow, and a combination of those plus spirulina for green. But even after decades of work, two colors have been tougher to crack: brown and blue. At the Skittles factory, perfecting the purple color with purple grape proved to be the biggest challenge.
19: ABC News Chief Business Correspondent Rebecca Jarvis. I'm Mike Dubusky, ABC News.
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27: Well, this may surprise you. According to the latest federal data, the average American that is 65 or older spends about $5,120 per month. 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And if you want a retirement filled with travel, great meals, the freedom to enjoy your time, that number probably will be even higher. So the question isn't how much have I saved? It's can my income actually cover the life that I want and I feel like I deserve because I've busted my tail all my working life? Phil Gordley, president of Core Financial and an investment advisor representative, is here to break it all down for us. Before we get to that, though, remember, you can always set up a meeting with Phil. 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Don't just plan it. Strategize it. Phil will help you find any blind spots or gaps that may be in the plan that you have. Or if you don't have a plan, he'll help you put one together. No cost, no obligation. Reach out today, 505-412-4112. 505-412-4112. Phil, welcome to the show.
8: Hey, Bruce, another weekend and excited to be here.
27: No doubt. Hey, let's start with the big picture. Why is spending not saving the real story when it comes to retirement?
8: Well, you know, we've saved our lives. You know, when we retire, we need income. So I think the big balance means if income doesn't cover your bills, then you have a challenge. Retirement is really about turning those savings into a paycheck or an income for the rest of your life. And of course, our focus here at Core Financial is making sure you have a reliable income every single month, so you can stay retired and never run out of money.
27: That would be the key. So on this budget that the federal data that they released, of that 5120, 1849 goes to a mortgage. Okay, so 36% of the budget is there. Transportation, 795. Food, 662. And so you put that all together, and about 50% of it is your house, your transportation, and your food. What's your reaction to that?
8: Well, I saw the report and it says about people on average spend $662 a month for food. And I'm like,
27: where do they live?
8: More like, yeah, I don't know how they eat, because I think with inflation it's way more than that.
27: Yeah,
8: so
27: yeah.
8: It's, I think no matter what it is, you're going to have expenses, whether it's the housing or, you know, food and transportation. But the biggest thing is having an income plan in retirement, and whatever income you're thinking you're on now or need is probably going to change. So when you think about inflation, you know, you're probably going to need more income. So it's really a big deal in retirement to not run out of money, but put a plan together and really adjust, because who knows, 10 years from now, everything might cost double. Based on experience, that's what we've seen because of inflation.
27: Yeah, about every 20 years, the price of things double. And you can look at that over time. We've done that on this show several times. So let's talk about healthcare. It's one of those things that we sometimes forget. And it's about $650 a month in that 5120 budget. And you and I have talked ad nauseum that Fidelity puts out that report yearly, and about $175,000 per individual is what you're going to spend on healthcare in retirement. That's over the course of 20, 25, 30 years. And you double that if you're married. How big of a risk is, you know, obviously not planning for healthcare?
8: Well, you know, there's a lot of risk when it comes to your money in retirement and staying retired. Because, you know, when you're working, you get a paycheck. But then when you retire, you don't have that paycheck. So you got income coming in, hopefully from many sources. But healthcare, you know, the inflation on healthcare is about double their average inflation. So I think it's a huge risk. You know, the whole idea is that healthcare, you think, well, you know, we don't plan for it. They think about it. And I think, Bruce, you know, we talk about it on the radio quite a bit, that the core focus is, you know, income planning, your investments. Will they provide the income you need in retirement? How to be more tax efficient? And that's probably the three of the five we talk about the most. But the other two, like legacy planning and healthcare planning, I touch on it, but, you know, we start off with clients on the first three. So we really need to spend more time, myself included, about healthcare long term, because if it's going up, you don't want to be spending more than you're making. That'd be a problem. And that's one of the biggest reasons people get nervous when they live too long.
27: Yeah. And, you know, I said some of us forget about it or just kind of move it to the side. That reminded me of the story you were telling me before the show. You had another pool incident, didn't you?
8: Yeah, I think it was last week we were talking about the pool. We have a pool and a hot tub, and the water circulates from the pool to the filter and then back to the pool. Well, somehow my wife turned it on from the pool to the filter to the hot tub. So it was flowing out of the hot tub, because it's only like 500 gallons and the pool's 25,000 gallons, flooded the backyard. The pool dropped about 4 feet. And we talked about and kind of joked and made fun of my wife a little bit. And I went and fixed it, except I didn't really fix it all the way. And I thought I did it right. What happened is when the hot tub, there was two valves open to the hot tub, not one. And I only fixed one of the valves, refilled the pool, circulated from the pool and the pool, from the pool back to the pool.
27: Right.
8: Except this time it was going back to the pool and hot tub. And I did it. So I had to, you know, yeah, you know, kind of like what we talk about on our show. You think you're doing everything right, but that one little valve caused another problem and did more damage to the landscaping. So crazy, crazy.
27: And my guess is then the professional gets called because, okay, let's get this figured out, get it buttoned up, and be on our next step.
8: Yeah, exactly. Reach out to the professional. That's the key. So, you know, crazy, kind of got to get in trouble for that. My wife's like, I thought you fixed it. So anyway, here, Corey, you know, we have a lot of fun. We talk about our focus, retirement planning, taxes, income. If you want to find out, it's complimentary. We'd love to set up a time to either meet in person or maybe just set up a 20-minute phone call to see if you're on the right track and make sure you don't do something wrong or leave that valve open that you shouldn't have. Give us a call. It's complimentary, 505-412-4112. Again, 412-4112.
27: This is the Core Financial Retirement Show with Phil Gordley. I'm Bruce Steinbrock. Let's talk about, you know, people always see their retirement, their 401k, if you will, as like one big giant income source. That can be a little risky, can it, Phil?
8: Very much so. You know, it's different now in retirement. And I had a listener call just the other day, and I think they're coming in next week to meet with us. And, you know, they said, hey, I think I'm doing everything right. But when I talk to my current advisor, he doesn't really help me with all the things I hear you on the radio talking about. And of course, one of them, just having that one income source, you really want to have a plan to stay retired. You know, in other words, diversify from Social Security, your savings, your investments, maybe high yield savings, but put it right where the guaranteed income is going to be there. And that's so essential to have guaranteed income and not just one income source.
27: Folks, again, Phil mentioned it just moments ago, but want to reiterate it. That complimentary strategy session is yours. Maybe it's just a 20-minute retirement-ready phone call, and then you come in for the bigger strategy session. All you have to do is call or text VISIT to 505-412-4112. Again, visit, V-I-S-I-T, to 505-412-4112. All right, if you're just joining us, we're talking about the true cost of retirement and the federal report that was put out recently. You know, averages are one thing, Phil, but we don't live on average. And in retirement, I said it earlier, I mean, I didn't bust my tail all my 40 years of working life to just kind of do to sit coach all the rest of my life. I mean, what about for those who want to do some premium things in their retirement?
8: Yeah, I mean, you should. You've worked hard. You deserve it. I think you enjoy the lifestyle in retirement. So, you know, you may fine dining or travel. You know, the average income for people in retirement is a little over $5,000 a month. But if you want the lifestyle that really gives you the extra income you need to do all the other things, why not make that happen? So I think you got to be careful that you don't do it wrong, that you do it correctly. And I say all the time here at Core Financial, that's our focus. If you're within a few years of retiring or already retired, we want to make sure you're on track and there's nothing missing so you can enjoy retirement and not worry about running out of income.
27: No doubt. 505-412-4112 in Albuquerque. Phil's located on Academy Road Northeast. But again, if you're in Santa Fe or Santa Rosa or Gallup, Phil would love to work with you anywhere across the greater state of New Mexico. Again, Phil, we say it all the time. You work with somebody with 500,000 or 5 million or somewhere in the middle. What are some common mistakes you've seen some of those who have a good, abundant amount of resource before that? You know, what mistakes did they make before they came and worked with you?
8: Well, one of the biggest mistakes I see is a lot of people, and the majority of people that I talk with, they're taking on more risk than they realize. They think, well, I'm a little bit aggressive, and they have no idea that maybe they're very aggressive. So that's okay if it fits your situation, but I think it's really finding out where you at and making sure the income's there, but you don't want to underestimate how much income, because if the market drops and you need more income, I think, you know, if the market goes down and you're too aggressive, one of the worst things you could do is take out more income in a down market, because now you're selling assets to get income at below what you paid for them. So I think just being too aggressive as we get into retirement.
27: And at the end of the day, what does that strong income plan look like at Core Financial?
8: Yeah, we want to look like we have enough money and say, hey, maybe we have a growth bucket and an income bucket. And we want to make sure there's enough money in the income bucket that no matter what's going on in the world, between the wars and politics, you have a reliable, sustainable income. And that allows us to put the extra money in the growth bucket where we know over time we may be able to take a little more of the risk and we can grow it. So they got to work together, not all in one bucket, but typically a growth bucket and an income bucket working together. And I keep it simple. I share that all the time and people get it. They say, you're right, let's do that. So if you want to find out, set up a 20-minute phone call or get together, it's complimentary. Reach out to us, 505-412-4112.
27: 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We've got more straight ahead.
0: Would you rather pay more or less in taxes? 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That's 505-412-4112.
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27: Well, with a lot of uncertainty about taxes and where they're headed, more and more people are taking a serious look at a Roth conversion. 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All right, Phil, let's talk Roth conversion. Is it a good idea for everyone, and what's the upfront cost? Is it too high? Let's talk through this.
8: Well, I think it's a great idea for most people. Maybe not all people, but for most people. And I think to clarify, it's a Roth conversion, not a Roth contribution. So, I had a listener come in from a radio show, and now they became a client. And I've had some other listeners come in and ask me. They say, hey, I go onto YouTube or social media, and I look at it, and it says Roth conversion is great. Others say it's not. I said, well, that's the problem. When you go into YouTube, they're selling a product or trying to get you to sign up for their website or whatever they're doing. I said, YouTube's good to go if you got to figure out how to fix something at the house that you broke, and maybe you can find a video that tells you how to fix it. But I think when it comes to, your health and financials, you need to work with a professional and not go to YouTube. But, Bruce, the question isn't whether you're going to pay taxes on that money. You will. If you have money in an IRA or 401k or TSP, you're going to pay taxes. So one way or another, the only question is when and at what rate. So ideally, Roth conversion, get it in a tax-free bucket. Pay taxes now feels painful because it's visible, but the alternative is invisible, where the compounding tax liability going forward. So a conversion could typically mean lower taxes in retirement, lower Medicare premiums, and a tax-free inheritance for your kids. So for most people, it totally makes sense to do some tax efficiency strategies.
27: Yeah, strategies. Again, pound on that a lot. I think, a lot of people don't understand maybe the strategy behind it all, but until they come in and sit down with you and go through that, because then they can see that strategy at work and it's their plan. And let's talk more Roth conversion, because again, it might not be right for everyone, but we know in 2017, Phil, the Tax Cut and Jobs Act was passed. And then in the summer of 25, they made it quote unquote permanent. Now we know it's permanent until at least through the 2028 tax year. But let's talk about why it could be a good tax move for people right now to make a move to Roth with some of their money if they want to.
8: Yeah, when we do a Roth conversion, we help our clients. We help them do it correctly. We very rarely do it all in one year. We usually do it a little bit this year, a little bit next year. We do a little bit typically over a five-year period.
27: Sure.
8: So if you're thinking about a Roth conversion, even if you're still working, if you're over the age of 59 and a half and you have a 401k or a thrift savings plan, you can do an in-service rollover, which means you can move that money and we can help you do it. Even if you have a 401k, we can help you do that, move that money to a IRA, and then the next step, start doing the conversion every year to the Roth. And there's no disadvantage to it. So if you have an old 401k or you're still working, reach out to us, because there's things we can do now to put you in a better position that when you retire in a couple of years, you're ahead of the game when it comes to conversions and taxes. So, you're going to pay taxes on it now, but you're going to pay taxes sometime. So think of it this way, Bruce, if you have $800,000 in your 401k, how much of that is really yours? Yeah, I said, well, what do you mean? I said, well, you got 800 and some odd dollars. I said, how much of that is yours? And he goes, all of it. I'm like, not really. And I said, it's you and the IRS. And he kind of looked at me weirdness. So I said, basically, on average, that's only about $600,000 is yours out of the 800. And he said to me, well, gosh, my old advisor, the one he had before he came to see me, he never talks about taxes or tax efficiency or Roth conversions. They don't even talk about that. I said, well, they should be, because it's different when you get in closer retirement or already in retirement. So, the conversion can typically benefit you long term. That when it's converted to a Roth, you don't have those required minimum distributions. It can help you with Social Security taxes. It can help you affect, if you do it correctly, maybe keep the Medicare premium calculators more in your favor. So there's a lot of reasons to really consider that and find out how much it would help you.
27: Yeah, there's a lot of dials and levers that work together that you don't even realize until you're in the middle of it. But that's why you want to reach out to Phil and the Core Financial team, 505-412-4112. All right, so let's talk another scenario here, Phil, in Roth conversion. The known rate now versus the unknown higher rate later. So I was talking about, we know through 2028, the Tax Cut and Jobs Act is still in play. But after we get past that and there's a new Congress and a new president, logic would say, you know, they've got to pay that trillions. And I don't even look at the calculator anymore because it's nauseating. But this country owes a lot of money, and they have two levers that they can pull: spend less or tax more. And which do you think they'll do?
8: Well, I don't think they're going to spend less.
27: They haven't proven they can do it yet.
8: Yeah, we could talk about that all day, but yeah, probably have to increase the taxes to get more revenue. So I like what you said about the known rate now in taxes versus the unknown higher rate later.
27: Mm-hmm.
8: And I think that's a great way to look at it is, you know, what can you do? You have an opportunity. Paying taxes voluntarily is tough, but if you look at the numbers, you'll see how it can be a benefit. And if you're going to do some tax planning or RMDs and Roth conversions, you got to do it correctly. And it's not the same amount every year, because you look at year by year projections, future tax brackets, your income. There's a lot of moving parts to make sure it's done correctly so it benefits you.
27: Oh, and that's what you want. Folks, Phil and the Core Financial team, they want to unpack it all with you. There are five parts to a retirement income strategy and retirement income plan. It's income. Yes, you have to have that. But you also need to have a tax plan. You need to have a health care plan. You need to have a legacy plan. There are a lot of parts. And then, of course, you've got market money. You've got, you know, and market volatility is going to be a part of it. It just can't be all of it, right? So income, investments, taxes, health care, legacy. It's all part of that strategy with Phil and the Core Financial team. Reach out today, 505-412-4112. For somebody who's thinking about Roth conversion someday in the future, Phil, they're just, I'll do that down the road. How urgent should people be here? And I gave them the 3-year window between now and the end of 2028, or I guess 2-year window. How urgent should people feel?
8: Well, you know, like we said earlier, we typically find out, does that make sense? We come in and we'll show the side-by-side comparison, and usually people say, okay, I get it. If I don't do anything, I'm going to pay more taxes long-term. But if I consider a Roth conversion, it's going to save me money or save me a lot of taxes over time. So, you know, it's kind of the biggest thing, if it's done right, to find out we're not going to do it all in 1 year. So now's the time to start, where we do some this year, some the next year, and do it as smart as we can to pay the least amount of taxes on your retirement income. And I think they're so important because, you know, the question I get all the time from experience of helping people for 30 years, will I be okay? Will my family be okay in retirement? You know, I want to make sure I don't run out of money. And that's the bottom line. I want to make sure I have income not only today, but my income will grow to keep up with inflation. So I have income 10 years from now, 20 years from now, 30 years from now in retirement. And so we want to find out if we can help you pay less taxes on your retirement income. It makes our job a lot easier because now you have more net income. You're not giving it all to the IRS. You have more that keeps in your pocket, which allows you to have income and not run out of money.
27: Mm. You know, I was over at the Flying Star the other day, and somebody, you know, knew that you and I worked together, and they were talking about, and Roth conversion came up, and I was like, hey, you got to get in and see Phil. But, you know, you think about the right conversion and the right amounts, and you talked about it where you, typically with most of your people that become clients, you do it over a 5-year period. It's going to be measured out, right? But you think of somebody who's already retired, maybe they're already taking Social Security, maybe they have some pension income. You really have to dial this in before that RMD age, don't you? And talk about just how you optimize the way that somebody puts together that strategy of Roth conversion.
8: Yeah, I mean, that's very true. That's the most ideal. You know, the bottom line is tax rates are lower right now than they've been in decades. We know the current tax rates will probably go up in a couple of years. So it's really about it's a matter of when to pay taxes and, you know, when's the best time. Well, I think it's so important to find out, not only for you, but for your spouse, for the legacy planning. If you have IRAs and leave that to the kids and now they may pay more taxes, let's find out. Let's understand the potential impact taxes can have on your savings. We want to learn about ways to maybe reduce or possibly eliminate taxes in the future. And most importantly, let's create an income strategy so that your money lasts and not give it all to the IRS.
27: I don't know anybody wants to do that.
8: Not really.
27: No, exactly. 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It's putting all those five pieces of the puzzle together. And one of them could be working on Roth conversion over a period of time. You don't want to do it just because Joe at the office said, hey, this is the thing to do. 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
27: Back on the Core Financial Retirement Show with Phil Gordley. We appreciate you joining us here on this weekend. And we always say here, well, I know there are people from different factions, Phil, but here in Albuquerque, we always say go Lobos. So go Lobos. Whatever it is. I don't, you know, baseball, softball, football, basketball.
8: Go Cardinals.
27: Go Cardinals. There we go. Phil's, when you were growing up, that was the St. Louis Cardinals, right?
8: Yeah. Still a big St. Louis Cardinal fan. And, yeah. You know, used to go down to Busch Stadium and our church youth groups. We'd load up, the parents would load up four or five cars and go down there, and for I think it was a buck to get in. To didn't have great seats, but we thought they were great.
27: Oh, so yeah.
8: It was only a dollar to get in to see some of the star players at the time, and just good memories, a lot of fun.
27: Oh my gosh, yeah. And that's what life is. It's memories, right? So before the break, we were talking Roth conversion opportunity and why paying taxes today at a known rate could potentially be better than paying taxes when, you know, the rate could be higher. I mean, let's face it, folks, our national debt is out of control, unsustainable, and we have to do something about it. And there are more landmines that are laying out there besides just that. So let's talk about some of the biggest mistakes that people might make, or maybe they already made them, Phil, before they came to you. They started doing some Roth conversion and maybe cost themselves a little bit and then, you know, pulled back. And so how do you help somebody maybe uncover a mistake and then rectify it and move forward?
8: There's so many moving pieces to doing a Roth conversion. You want to make sure you don't do it wrong because it can cause other problems. You know, my dad used to say, for every door that shuts, another door opens. So you're saying, I don't want to pay so much in taxes. I don't want to leave my kids a tax time bomb. So they say, okay, let's talk through it. And I think a couple of mistakes I've seen is if you do it wrong, it could trigger Social Security, could be a tax torpedo. Medicare, the conversion could trigger a Medicare surcharge where it goes up. So we don't, you know, that's a part of the equation. And then those required minimum distributions may be taxed at higher rates. So you want to factor in a lot of moving pieces, and it's got to be done for it fits you. And then think about the other part is they plan it all out. They bring a spreadsheet. And I say, hey, that's great. They love doing spreadsheets. Not all listeners, but quite a few from
1: some of those engineers.
8: Engineers.
1: It's my brother's an engineer. He would be a spreadsheet guy.
8: Well, let me ask you something. One of the newer listeners came in and had it all figured out. They're married, nice people. I said, and he was quite a bit older, several years older than his wife. I said, well, if you pass away before she does, and he mentioned, well, that probably will happen. I said, now you're not filing taxes married jointly. Now your wife's filing as a single person. And in my opinion, they really ding you for that. If you're widowed or single,
1: yep,
8: you just don't have as much options. He goes, I never thought of that. And I think there's just a lot of pieces to consider. So, you know, work with somebody that focuses on retirement planning. You might have done everything right, worked hard, did everything right. You're supposed to accept that one little turn of the valve or that one thing that you haven't thought of. We can help you do that. So some of the mistakes, too, is find out. Go to our website and give you some information. There's a tax calculator on your retirement accounts, Core Financial NM. For New Mexico, corefinancialnm.com. And that's a good starting point and see if you're on track.
1: Yeah, that's a great one. Corefinancialnm.com. So every dollar of conversion does need to be evaluated against different thresholds, right? And brackets. But, you know, also there's Medicare, there's the senior deduction, and it can feel a little overwhelming, Phil. And what do people do when they get overwhelmed? A lot of times they just say, let me figure it out later, and they just kick the can down the road. Is there some guiding principles that might help folks determine when making conversions might make sense for their plan?
8: Well, there's a lot of, the great information. It's true, the all-in cost of converting this next dollar, you got to think about the tax bracket, IRMA, maybe the Social Security taxation, the kids, legacy planning. But there's so many moving pieces of that. And you don't want to just shut down because you get nervous and say, hey, you know, they kick the can down the road. You know, some years we may convert $30,000 if that's efficient, but next year it may be a different amount based on your situation. That's why it's so important to have a multi-year written plan. And we evaluate it every year to see if you're on the right track for the right amount to pay less taxes.
1: You know, and that's paying less taxes sounds like a good thing, but you have to work to get there, right? So again, reach out to Phil and the team, 505-412-4112. Now, there's more dimensions of Roth in the conversion side. You described, as a gift, so related to heirs as they inherit it. Talk through what Roth means. Again, thinking, so I'm just going to put myself in it, Phil. Let's say I have done a good job with you working on a Roth conversion, but I pass away. What does that mean for my wife, or what does that mean for my daughter, or anybody I want to leave money to?
8: Well, if something happens to you, that IRA or 401k money goes to your wife, not a problem. The real challenge I see is non-spouse. In other words, if something happens to both you and your wife, that money probably goes to the kids or the grandkids. So when they call it a non-spouse inherits an inherited IRA, it's different. And if the kids are still working and making good income, they've got a 10-year window to take distribution from that because the IRS wants to tax them. And I think, well, wait a minute. The kids are working, making good money. Now they inherit some 401k or thrift savings. Now their income is going to jump up where they pay more taxes. So if you think about your kids when they were younger, all the things you did for sports or band or whatever it was, you helped them and did so much for them. So now as adults, think about not only for you and your spouse, but you don't want to leave a tax time bomb to the kids or grandkids, because if it's still in a qualified IRA or 401k, someone's going to pay taxes on it. So what's your strategy? Do you ignore it? I think the biggest thing is, you know, don't ignore it. You can do nothing and be at the mercy of whatever happens with future taxes, or find out about your options. Learn your options and put a plan in place that fits you. And that's what we do here. We'll help you do that. So if you want to find out, give us a call, 505-412-4112.
1: You know, that's a good one, Phil. And I'm glad you brought that up because, I mean, you said earlier you've had somebody come in before and you said how much of that $800,000 in your 401k that's traditional is actually theirs. And the guy was like, well, all of it. and you're like, well, let's explain. You know, you're going to owe 20 to 30% tax on that. So somewhere between $160,000 and $240,000 is not yours, right? And so it's like, wow, I had never heard that before. I bet a lot of people haven't heard that whole conversion thing. So if I, let's say both my wife and I are gone and that Roth 401k is around, yes, they still have to unwind it in 10 years, but the withdrawals are still tax-free. If it's still in a traditional account, not only are they having to count the income, but they're having to take tax out on it. I mean, that could feel terrible.
8: Yeah, absolutely. And, you know, you're talking about that $800,000 and how much of that is yours, maybe $600,000. But if you don't do something, if you don't do anything, let's say in the next 5-10 years, that account you have doubles. Now that $800,000 is 1.6. Great. But now so is the IRS as your partner. Now the part the IRS gets has doubled.
1: Wow.
8: So you think, well, if I convert it to a Roth, I'm going to pay taxes on it. So yes, you're going to take it out, pay taxes on it, move it to the Roth. But now if we can double that Roth in 10 years, the IRS part doesn't go up. So we want to double it in the next 10 years or, you know, whatever works, you know, whatever the right amount is. But let's double that account in a tax-free bucket like a Roth conversion versus in the IRA where the IRS gets a bigger piece.
1: Mm. Well, that's great. It's really painting a great picture, Phil. I appreciate you doing that. Folks, this is what Phil does with you when he sits down. He strategizes. What's your scenario? What do you need? What do you have that is pre-tax? Maybe you've already started some Roth, but how much is still pre-taxed dollars? That traditional Roth or that traditional 401k, that traditional IRA, and strategize how you can pay the tax now over time and save yourself for the future. Phil has put together what he calls his core retirement kit. It starts with a book that was written by Becky Swansburg. It's called The Road Less Taxed. It goes right along with this conversation. Phil helped Becky on this venture, The Road Less Taxed. If you'd like a copy of it, Phil's going to also throw in some great informational guides. Just reach out today, 505-412-4112, 505-412-4112, or you can text the word PLAN, P-L-A-N, to get that core retirement kit, 505-412-4112. All right, we have about a minute and a half left in this segment, Phil. You know, for somebody who really wants that written multi-year conversion strategy, what would you say to them right now?
8: Pick up the phone. 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Income's got to last. 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

0: retirement income planning, but we're going to have some fun and jump in the time machine today. So here
1: we go. Right.
0: Yeah. All right. So in this year that I want you to see if you can narrow down and guess, this song was really popular from the Captain and Tennille.
2: Love will keep us together.
0: Oh, yeah, that was Love Will Keep Us Together. And all things being equal, Phil, when I was a young boy, I had a crush on Tony Tennille, you know, that beautiful feathered hair. And yeah, but Captain and Tennille. This was another song that was popular, and then it became even more popular in the 90s with Wayne's World, but this actually hit the charts in this year we're trying to get Phil to guess.
3: Is this the real life? Is this just fantasy?
0: Yes, if we only had an AMC Pacer to drive around right now like they did in Wayne's World, but Bohemian Rhapsody made its debut in this year. Also making its debut in this year was Saturday Night Live. The VCR. Do you still have a working VCR, Phil?
1: Somewhere in the attic. It's funny.
0: Mine's on the floor VCR. In the corner. No TV that I own in my house now has the RCA plugs to plug the VCR in. I still kept it because we still have a bunch of VCR tape.
1: VCRs.
0: I have nothing I can plug.
1: We got them a VCR. They could not figure out how to use it. Said, you mean we can tape something and watch another channel? Or how does this work? And I kept thinking, this is so crazy. It's so simple, Mom.
0: Yeah.
1: Well, so my siblings and I helped them, but now it's a payback. My kids have to help me when I can't figure out how to do some streaming.
0: Yeah, Netflix or Prime or whatever it is.
1: Yeah, I'm like, oh, now
0: how do I get to that channel?
1: Yeah, it's coming back to haunt me.
0: Payback as heck, right? Yeah, yeah. Gerald Ford survived not one but two assassinations in assassination attempts during a 17-day period. And the top grossing movies of this year were One Flew Over a Cuckoo's Nest with Jack Nicholson and this blockbuster.
4: You're going to need a bigger boat.
0: The movie Jaws. So with all of those pop culture references, Phil, what year am I?
1: Oh, 76, 77?
0: I'm going to give it to you. It was 75. Our studio audience is going crazy for you. So. But 75, think about that. 50 years, Saturday Night Live, Jaws, Bohemian Rhapsody. Yeah, that's a lot. So if you were born in 75, you're 50 now. Congratulations. You're in the wheelhouse of starting to think about retirement planning. But let's say you were graduating high school. Guess what? You're 68 sometime around now soon will be. So you're probably thinking a lot about retirement. Maybe, you know, you want to work until you're 70. Well, you got 2 years to plan. If you were graduating college, add 4 years to that. Now you're 72 and you're probably retired. But do you have a plan? Well, if you don't, Phil Gorley would love to work with you. And if you already have a plan, well, you might want to get a second opinion. So reach out to Phil and the team. I'll give you the number real quick. 505-4112-4112. In 1975, here was the cost of things. So 50 years ago, gallon of gas, 57 cents. But again, the cost of things doubles on average about every 20 years, right? And so if you think of gas, we're clearly doubling along the way. Postage stamp was 10 cents, but that's why they created the forever stamp. When you buy it, it's good forever. You don't have to go buy the 2 cent stamp to make up for the, you know, the addition.
1: Oh, yeah, I forgot about that. Make up the difference.
0: Right. A dozen eggs, 77 cents, and a gallon of milk was $1.57. You know, we talk about this on the show quite a bit, Phil. The price of things goes up, and you have to react to that in retirement. Now, will you live 50 years in retirement? If you did, you know, good for you. But you could live 30 years or, you know, a little more. I mean, if you retired at 70 and you lived to 100, that's 30 years. Guess what? The price of everything's going to go up at least, you know, around 1.5 times on average. And so preparing for those kind of things in retirement, when people don't put, you know, nuts and bolts and dollars and cents to it, but then they now hear these figures, that gets your attention, doesn't it?
1: Well, yeah, it does. I mean, gosh, if you're living on, say, $4,000 a month, but now inflation doubles during that time frame, now you need $8,000 a month just to maintain inflation. That's kind of scary, and that's what we, you know, really focus on for clients. But you think of gas, 57 cents, I mean, that's went up multiple times, like five times. But
0: yeah.
1: And it's funny, I don't remember 50.

0: up, but I remember when gas was like 44 cents a gallon. I was just a young kid. And it's weird how you remember certain things. I remember my dad went in to get gas. It was 44 cents. And he looked at the pump and goes, "We're not getting gas here," and left because it was too expensive. And now I look back and I'm like, "Oh, pretty cheap, pretty good deal." But yeah, so yeah, inflation. So all that comes together. And, you know, we have a lot of fun for clients. If you're near retirement or already retired, if you'd like to get some help, we focus and love meeting new people. Even if you already have a financial advisor, let's find out if there's any cracks, make sure you're on the right track. Give us a call. That's 505-412-4112. Or text the word PLAN, 505-412-4112. And that'll get the process started when we meet in person or set up a 20-minute retirement-ready phone call. Would love to have the chance. Be forward and think and don't delay. Just act. I get a lot of clients say, "I've been thinking about calling you for a while." I said, "Well, we'll have a lot of fun no matter what. It's complimentary." And like I said, we don't make any decisions on the first visit. We're just going to get to know each other, see if there's value that we can help you with. Again, that number is 505-412-4112.
1: Yeah, first Phil wants to get to know you. I mean, he can't design the retirement plan that you need if he doesn't know what it is you want to accomplish in retirement. So that's why, again, it's really that first appointment is getting to know you. You know, people probably walk in with a shoebox full of life, right? The statements and this and that. And you're like, "Hold on." Let's set that to the side. Tell me about you. Where do you know? Let's get to know each other, because again, developing that plan, Phil, it's as much about getting to know what the needs are before you can really take the nuts and bolts that are in that shoebox of life and develop the plan.
0: Yeah, you know, I always think it's got to be a relationship. It's a plan driven versus product. I think too many people say, "I went to somewhere and they talked about this product." Well, the product for a group or a different people, everyone's unique. It should be a relationship and have a plan. And it's truly like, if we're going to work together the next 10, 15 years, we got to like each other and see if we're a good fit. And we have to enjoy the time together, and you have to do the same. It works on both sides if we're a good fit. And it's a relationship. And I think too many times there's other financial advisors I hear about, they're transactional. They sell a product. It's got to be a plan in retirement.
1: In the world of retirement planning, here's some things that were going on. Inflation in 1975, Phil, was 14%. Now, interest rates were pretty high, too, so you're getting paid much better on your money. Yeah. Life expectancy in 1975, 76.6 years for women, 68.8 for men. And now that's gone up, where men is somewhere between 78 and 80 and women somewhere between 82 and 84. So again, the tables, we keep living longer.
0: That's good. I like that.
1: Yeah.
0: That part has gotten better.
1: So. No doubt. Average Social Security check, $196.42. So, but again, you weren't paying as much for things, but again, that was Social Security. Now, something also that came around for retirees, the automatic cost of living adjustment started in 1975, and people are saying, "Thank goodness for that."
0: Yeah, it's amazing how things have changed. I mean, of course, we always say, "Boy, we like to have those COLAs or cost of living even higher," but at least they get some, you know, cost of living adjustments, because that's a big deal, you know, all the time with inflation going on. So.
1: Yeah, it really is. So just, you know, think of all those things. So let's talk to somebody that is, let's say, you know, maybe they were around high school graduation at the time. And so they're in their, you know, mid to late 60s, or a college graduate that is, you know, 70 or older. What should they be thinking about right now? How can you help them get into and through retirement more successfully than they are right now?
0: Well, it's about taking advantage of the opportunity. It's complimentary. You know, you may work with somebody here. Sometimes the listeners are come in and say, "I heard you on the radio and I like my advisor. He's done a good job, helped grow the money," but we don't do any tax planning, no legacy planning, no healthcare planning, because I just feel like something's missing. And I've been listening to your show and I said, "Well, let's find out if there's value. Let's find out if there's any cracks, if there's anything missing." There's probably several things that you've done really, really well at, but maybe there's a few things that's missing, and you want to make sure if something happens to you that your spouse or family's going to be okay. So, you know, if you want to find out, it's complimentary, whether you have $200,000 or $2 million or somewhere in the middle, give us a call, 505-412-4112. It's just about a chance to get to know each other, see if we can provide value. 505-412-4112.
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3: 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Core Financial is not permitted to offer, and no statement made during this show shall constitute tax or legal advice. Our firm is not affiliated with or endorsed by the U.S. government or any governmental agency. The information and opinions contained herein, provided by third parties, have been obtained from sources believed to be reliable, but accuracy and completeness cannot be guaranteed by Core Financial. 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
8: From ABC News. I'm Mike Dubusky. The USS Abraham Lincoln is at the center of a new controversy for the armed forces. That ship has been stationed in the Arabian Sea amid the Trump administration's war with Iran, part of a more than 200-day deployment on the water. Military officials now say a small number of service members on that ship have received mental health treatment amid reports of poor living conditions. Mike Mullen is the former chairman of the Joint Chiefs of Staff.
9: It's significant and it's tough. Those deployments are very, very difficult. Historically, we've been able to typically go to a port to take a break, do maintenance, and then come back online, even back in Vietnam.
8: Democrats yesterday reshuffled the order of primaries for the 2028 presidential election, with contests in South Carolina and Nevada now coming first in the calendar. But the first, the party will have to contend with new questions about its direction ahead of the midterms, now just a few weeks away. Former DNC chair Donna Brazile on ABC's This Week spoke about the mixed results for progressive candidates this past Tuesday.
10: This has been a very dynamic primary season for the Democratic Party. We are in a period of renewal. We're trying to figure out how to get fresh faces, new voices, a lot of voices in some cases. But at the same time, there's something that keeps Democrats together, a party that believes in opportunity, responsibility, keeping Americans safe. And now we want to make sure that we can help make America more affordable.
8: Meanwhile, the Trump administration's facing new scrutiny over the president's controversial executive order last week targeting the childhood vaccine schedule. Republican Senator Bill Cassidy of Louisiana also on This Week.
11: Jay Bhattacharya, the NIH head, representing the administration, said on TV, well, you know, there's no evidence that vaccines causes autism, which I think is where this is supposed to come from. So it's stupid policy.
8: And still no arrests after a shooting in Lexington, Kentucky last night, which left one person dead. 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
8: Good news for Indiana, which has been hit with devastating flooding over the last few days. Officials in Hamilton County now say the floodwaters are receding after the local river crested at an historic 24.6 feet this weekend. Yesterday, the president approved a disaster declaration for the state. After facing intense scrutiny over several instances of police officers misusing flock cameras, now the company says it's making some changes. ABC's Olivia Rubin.
14: The company behind more than 120,000 license plate tracking cameras nationwide is promising major changes after a report alleged some police officers have been misusing those cameras, including to stalk women.
15: These changes fall into three big areas: privacy, security, and accountability.
14: Flock cameras automatically photograph every passing car into a database police can search. No warrant needed.
8: Four Renaissance paintings of extraordinary value have been stolen from a museum in Sicily, according to Italy's culture minister. All the paintings were by Antonello da Messina, dated around 1473, and according to the Associated Press, are valued between $81 and $92 million. The museum where they were being displayed is closed today as an investigation gets underway, and it comes just days after authorities in northern Italy recovered three stolen works by Renoir in the city of Parma. I'm Mike Dabusky, ABC News.
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23: 6:24 at News Radio KKOB. Yeah, Russell Dickerson is going to be headlining Music Fiesta. That's Saturday, October 10th. Now, you got to get a Blue Fiesta Park ticket, and then you have to buy the tickets, bluefiesta.com. They go on sale today at 10 a.m. I think I said 9 earlier, but it's 10 a.m. they go on sale, yes. I mean, we're 2 months out from Balloon Fiesta. It'll be here before you know it. Nathaniel Krantz. They've got skydiving going on.
0: Krantz is in
23: Krantz. That's right.
0: Like, you know, I was going to tell you, Candy, this Russell Dickerson, you know, he wears Hulkamania gear.
1: Does he really?
23: Not only that.
0: Yes, he wears on stage.
23: Yes.
1: I'm old.
23: He has a song. We got to play it for Candy coming up this morning. He has a song called Happens to Me and Happened to Me, I think. And it is, there's like a sample of Girls Just Want to Have Fun.
0: Oh.
1: What?
23: It's kind of, yes, I'm surprised it wasn't on your radar at some point.
1: How does he love both the things that I love?
23: I know.
1: I feel like we're going to have to hang out.
23: You two were made for each other.
1: He calls his tour WrestleMania? What? Oh, my gosh.
23: That's clever. That's clever.
0: Yes,
1: this guy's awesome. All right.
23: You know, we've got an it. We're the official station of the Balloon Fiesta. We might, and Music Fiesta.
1: And I feel like I'm kind of the Hulkamania.
23: I think we might be able to make something happen with you and Russell Dickerson.
1: We could wear matching shirts.
23: I know, yeah.
1: I've got that shirt. I'm looking at his picture.
23: Now, this is the old school yellow, mustard yellow with ketchup red Hulkamania letters, right?
1: Yeah. Okay. I got it for, we did a poster one year. We did a 80s themed roller derby game.
23: Yes.
1: And so I dressed up like Hulk Hogan. I had like those little blow up water wingies that I used for the muscles.
23: Yeah.
1: And then I had that Hulkamania shirt on. It was fantastic. It was a real good time.
23: Yes. Sounds like it. Yeah. So we'll see what, we'll play that song coming up and we'll see if it is up to your standards.
1: Excellent.
23: It's more of a homage a little bit to Girls Just Want to Have Fun. Let me put it to you like that.
1: So, done by a boy.
23: You'll be the judge. You'll be the judge coming up.
1: I'll keep an open mind.
23: All right. And now she's saying.

0: happen to me.
1: So that's Russell Dickerson. That's one of his songs. What do you think,
2: that.
1: Candy?
2: I love that.
1: You like that?
2: Absolutely.
1: How yeah. about that?
3: 100%. I hadn't heard the song. That's a good song.
1: Oh, it was a huge hit
3: yeah.
1: this year.
3: Yeah.
1: yeah. Yeah. Really big hit.
2: I've never heard it before, but I like it.
3: I'm not a big country music follower, but I had heard this song, and it's a real good song.
1: Oh, yeah. Yeah. So, Candy, we think we got a match here?
2: Yeah. 100%.
1: Okay. Very good.
0: If you were watching the video, I don't know if you'd say that.
1: The video, they try to do, like, he's doing Say Anything and, like, a lot of 80 movies types things.
0: Okay. Wearing his varsity jacket.
1: Yeah.
2: That's grounded through most of this movie.
1: He is.
2: So
1: yeah.
2: Probably won't get it, but.
1: But he got the Cyndi Lauper shout out there, so.
2: That's
0: I feel like
2: awesome.
0: I need to give my computer a bath.
1: you need to scrub it. Dale doesn't like country music.
0: No, it's musically spineless.
1: Oh.
2: But he does like fish, so it makes me hard to take it.
1: Hey, to each their own.
0: I don't think this guy could play an hour-long song to save his life.
2: I don't want to listen to an hour-long song any time in my life.
0: Okay, fair enough.
1: Shots fired here.
3: Oh. An hour-long song?
0: Yeah.
3: Wow.
1: What is the law? Is it like seriously, will it go an hour sometimes when they're just
0: on fish,
1: freestyling?
0: I think the longest Fish song I've seen was like 40 minutes. Okay. I did see Humphries McGee do an hour and 3 minute.
2: Oh my God. Jeez.
0: Okay. Songs. But yeah, it's part of the jam scene is see how long you can go.
1: At that part, it's just a movie, you know?
0: Well, let me just tell you, you're right about that. when that crowd's dialed in, things get weird.
1: Yeah. And you can never, especially when you do it, like, you do a 44-minute song, you're never going to be able to do it the same way again.
0: Well, that's the point.
1: So, like, yes. Improv. So, like, yeah. And that's why, you know, the Dead and Fish, like, they would have, like, all these bootlegs, you know. Oh, they did this on this song and never happened again, you know. So.
2: Yes. How do you sing along to that, though?
0: You don't.
1: It's you just eat popcorn. Yes. It's a movie.
0: Yes.
1: You sit
2: Sounds
1: back,
2: exhausting.
0: Watch the lights.
2: I'm out.
0: Throw a few glow
1: Listen,
0: sticks.
1: Candy, most of these people are high as a kite, so it really doesn't matter.
2: I feel like that would help. I feel like I might have to be, actually.
1: They don't know. The audience doesn't know what's going on. The band doesn't know what's going on.
2: To them, the song's only been on for 4 minutes.
1: Yes.
0: Jeez.
1: They have no idea.
2: That's awesome.
1: They're just all high together. It doesn't matter. Yeah, Russell Dickerson headlining Music Fiesta this year. It's October 10th, and tickets go on sale today, 10 a.m. So, you know, we've got connections, Candy. You know, maybe you can bring Russell Dickerson on stage.
2: Well, this is during Balloon Fiesta, I probably have to get up at, like, 1 a.m. the next morning. I probably won't be able to.
0: This is Friday, though, isn't it?
1: No, it's Saturday. Oh. Saturday, October 10th.
2: But I work Sundays, too. That's the thing with Balloon Fiesta. Yeah. I work all 7 days.
1: You do them all.
2: So. Yeah.
1: Well, we want you. We need you.
2: Maybe I'll phone something in.
3: This is a one-shot opportunity, though, Candy.
1: What if we do the opposite? What if we have...
2: I'm getting to the age, I think, where I'm only going to do, like, one concert a year because I'm so cranky.
1: Oh, I don't think I'll do another concert unless it's, like, at Route 66 Legends Theater. Man, I really like to go there, watch a show at, like, 7 o'clock. It's done at 9. Walk out to the parking lot. It's no problem.
2: Yeah.
1: You just leave.
2: That's heaven.
1: Yeah. It is.
2: That's
1: I love
2: the
1: those
2: way to
1: concerts.
2: Do it. But man, you end at 11:45 and you still got to walk up that stupid hill.
1: But going up to the amphitheater, I think
2: God.
1: I'm done too. Yeah.
2: Give you plantar fasciitis. That's how you get plantar fasciitis, everybody.
1: Fasciitis.
2: Walking up that stupid hill.
1: Well, Candy, maybe we can do something on video where you video introduce Russell Dickerson and they put it on the screen.
2: You know, the whole reason I have, like, this massive issue with stage fright is because I biffed it on stage trying to introduce somebody sometime.
1: Who was it? Do we remember?
2: It was, like, in the 90s.
0: Buster Rhymes.
2: It was late 90s, early 2000s, I believe. I don't remember who it was, but I know I got to that top step and tripped on the top step and just did, like, a face plant slide across the stage. It was awesome.
1: It was a hoobastank.
0: No.
2: I didn't work for the edge.
1: Toad the Wet Sprocket.
2: Bone Thugs is a good guess because they were here like every 7 minutes.
0: Still are.
2: Bone Thugs and Kid Frost have like a room in the back and we would just pull them out for concerts every once in a while.
1: Verve Pipe? Is that who it was?
2: Verve Pipe.
1: was it Marcy's Playground?
0: Oh, yes. I think it was. Seven Mary Three.
1: Was that the President's of the United States of America?
2: Peaches for me.
1: Yeah. All right. It is 6:40 at News Radio KQOB. 6:44 at 96.3 News Radio KKOB. Thanks for being with us. Friday morning, we found Candy and Russell Dickerson are now
2: dear friends.
1: Connected. Yes.
2: Dear, right. Dear friends.
1: Yeah.
2: We're going to Ireland together.
1: So Consumer Affairs has put together their best and worst drivers in America. The cities.
2: Okay.
1: Here's the 10 worst. Baton Rouge, Louisiana.
2: Huh. That tracks, though. Oh. I've driven through Louisiana, and it was...
1: Yeah.
2: I put my seatbelt on.
1: Listen, the way I am with bad... There's bad drivers everywhere. Yeah. So... Yeah, definitely. And it's right next to New Orleans. I mean, there's a lot of... There's a commute... It's a commuting town, too, because you can live there and work in New Orleans.
2: I feel like it's a weird mix between people who have nowhere to go and nothing to do and are going stupid slow and people who are just speeding and being insane.
1: Yeah.
2: There's no middle ground there.
1: Charleston, South Carolina made the worst list. Hmm. Kansas City. You lived there, Dale. Was there horrible drivers there?
0: Yes.
1: Okay. Yes. You're right.
3: By the way.
1: Mm-hmm. Yes. Yeah. I thought you had something. Right. Oh, you said, by the way.
3: No, I said, by the way. Yeah, they are.
1: Okay.
0: This is the thing about Kansas City. It's so spread out, and they don't have a lot of, there's not buses, trains, stuff like that. So you drive everywhere. It's it's total pain.
1: Knoxville,
0: really?
1: Tennessee. Another college town, too.
3: Yeah.
1: Odessa, Texas. Huh. Odessa made the list. Worst drivers.
3: Well, you know. Mm-hmm. I've been to Odessa.
1: Yeah,
3: there's not too. Much other than oil fields. Yeah. There's really not much else to do. Mm-hmm. So
0: you don't seem surprised at all.
3: No, not at all. Well, I mean, there's not really nothing else to do out there. So lots of drinking going on.
0: Yeah, that's Kansas City right there.
1: Yeah, Tucson on the list. These are some of the bigger cities. Tucson, Dallas. You live there too, Dale.
0: Yeah,
3: so did I.
1: What's Dallas worse? Is horrible. What's the worst? At Kansas City and Dallas, what's the worst drivers?
0: Ooh. Kansas City.
1: Kansas City?
0: I can handle the speed in Dallas, and people actually use turn signals. And there's a fast pace to it.
2: Yeah. Because you'll die if you don't.
3: Well, right, yeah.
1: That's right,
3: In Dallas, you definitely have to keep up with traffic.
2: Yes. It is terrifying there.
3: Yeah. And there's so many freeways. I mean, it's just crazy freeways.
0: Yes, you're right about that. Yeah.
3: Yeah.
1: Cleveland, Milwaukee, Little Rock. Wow. Houston, Phoenix, Nashville, basically any big city in America.
3: Yeah, pretty much.
1: Here's the best ones. They say the best drivers are in Salinas, California.
2: Salinas.
1: Yeah.
0: Okay.
1: Coral Springs, Florida.
2: That is a lot. Oh, no. Coral Springs. I haven't been there.
1: Okay.
2: I was thinking Cape Coral.
1: Lowell, Massachusetts. New York City made the list.
2: How best is that even drivers. Possible?
1: Because there's only like four people that can drive.
3: Right.
1: There.
3: Yeah.
1: They've made it to where.
3: Right. Everybody takes the subway.
1: Yeah. Yeah. Carmel, Indiana.
3: Okay. This is unfair, man. These are a bunch of towns that are as big as Berlin.
1: Oxnard, California is on the list, too.
3: Oh, my gosh. Yes.
1: Where did Albuquerque end up, you ask? Number 32. We were number 32. They ranked 338 cities.
2: Oh.
1: So, I mean, 32 worst. So
2: yeah, that sounds about right.
1: Yeah. So we were definitely in the...
2: We're not great.
3: So we're the 32nd worst.
1: Correct, according to Consumer Affairs.
3: That's about
1: This is sounds data from... okay, now they were ranked on four factors. Crashes per 100,000 people. Number of fatalities due to bad driving. Sometimes it's just an accident, right?
2: Right. But
1: bad driving. DUIs, which I'm sure we got knocked on.
2: Right.
1: Mm-hmm. And speeding, of course. So... That's where we ended up at, number 32.
2: That sounds about right.
1: Mm-hmm. Well, look at this recovery. Mitch McConnell now says he's leaving the rehab center and he's going to continue his recovery at home. This is after he was a no-show in the Senate since June 14th. They were very cloak and dagger about what actually happened. We got that proof of life photo.
2: The guy that they thought was dead and everyone was okay.
1: Yeah. Mitch McConnell, former Senate Majority Leader, Senator
2: Kentucky.
1: So he was
2: in rehab?
1: Well, a different kind of rehab. Like okay. He fell and hurt. He's 84
2: years old. Way too
1: old
2: for drugs, sir.
1: Yes.
0: Partying too hard.
1: It might do him some good. Yeah. 84, so he was at a rehab facility to rehabilitate his body.
2: Gotcha.
1: Yes, that's it.
2: I'm glad he's doing well.
1: Yes, so evidently he's... the plan is for him to return back to the Senate at some point once he fully recovers.
2: Like, how long do they think that's going to take?
1: Well, who knows?
2: He has an odd-shaped mouth.
1: It is, yes. Our very own Mark Levin deemed him the turtle years ago.
0: The turtle?
1: Yeah. Oh, yeah.
0: Well, that.
1: That was, I mean, he's been called the turtle for 30 years. Yeah.
3: Yeah, John Stewart calls him that.
1: Yeah, John Stewart, yeah.
2: He does have that feel. Uh-huh. He's got a bit of a turtle vibe.
0: Oh, yes. My gosh, he does look like a turtle.
2: Right? Like, the second you see him, you say, okay, yeah. That tracks.
0: I can't even believe this. It's straight out of Mario. This is great.
1: Mm-hmm.
0: Oh, my.
1: Yeah, we didn't know what happened. They've still been kind of unclear. They fell at his house, and then he was unconscious briefly. But they gave no information, and then he was just gone. And he was also, before this happened, the last few years, he's been freezing in public. And there's plenty of videos of this where somebody's asking him a question, and he's just... He'll freeze up
2: right. For
1: several seconds. Some of them are like 40 seconds, and then somebody has to come. But it's like, I mean, he's 84 years old.
2: Yeah.
1: I don't know why people have to hold on to power for so long. Like, enjoy what time you've got left. Like, you don't have to be a politician your whole life.
2: You shouldn't be allowed to be a politician
1: your whole life.
2: Term limits, baby.
1: But these people should be, you know, have the self-awareness of, okay, I may not have a whole lot of time left. Why don't I don't know, spend it with my family instead of just clutching to power like they are? I mean, it's gross.
2: I'm with you.
1: All right.
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0: What else would we be enjoying on this eve of Dublin?
1: When do you leave?
0: Tomorrow. Bob Clark along with Jerry Wright in for DC this morning. Because DC's taking his son Jack, probably as we speak right now, dropping him off.
1: Very cool.
0: First day of school out in Rio Rancho for very the cool. Second grade. And on this eve of traveling to Ireland, we leave tomorrow with a wonderful group of KKOB listeners. And when I look at the names on the list, we are going to enjoy the company of brand new KKOB listeners who've never traveled with us before.
1: Oh, because you have a lot of regulars.
0: But we have a lot of returning travelers, especially from last year's trip to Italy. So on this eve, I wanted to invite my favorite Irish lad, Darren White, on the show. So
1: thanks,
0: got a lot of Irish roots, and of course you've been to Ireland. And
1: I got a lot of Irish roots, man.
0: That's
1: for sure. Yeah,
0: you do.
1: We grew up very proud. My father was all things Irish. He was like 5 foot four. When he had hair, it was red. He was a red-headed Irishman.
0: Wow.
1: Yeah, and so when he had the pup by forearms and. All things Irish in our household.
0: Yes, it's pretty much stereotypical. Irish.
1: Yeah, no, he was like stage. I'm telling you, if you could cast somebody for an Irish movie, it would be him.
0: Yeah, and we've got some topics we'll talk about a little later, but I did want to start with our trip to Ireland, because you've been there.
1: Mm-hmm.
0: In fact, obviously, as we've talked about before, your book Buzzsaw about your grandpa, I know your Irish roots are laid out. Part of that story as well from his days back in New York up in Niagara Falls. Slowly I turned.
1: Yeah.
0: But anyway, so...
1: John Joseph.
0: When's the last time you were in Ireland?
1: So I went 3 years ago. God, it's 3 years ago. I went with Jared.
0: Yeah.
2: Buddy!
1: Hey! So I love that, dude. I just love that. Yeah, so what he said was, I had not been, and he was on a trip in Europe with his family. And he said, I'm there. I'll meet you there. You got to go. And he really pushed me into it. Mm-hmm. And it was the best. And we were only there for 4 or 5 days. But it was amazing because one of the things that we did is we traveled to my homeland. The town is called Nina.
0: Okay.
1: And it was about 2 hours, I guess, from Dublin, the drive. It wasn't too bad. And so, and then we had a couple of other stops along the way. But, we stayed in Nina that night, I believe. Yes. But it was fantastic. And I got to learn a ton about my family because, you know, the Catholic Church was, and still is, the holder of the records, basically.
0: Gotcha. Yeah.
1: I mean, if you need to know something about your family, in Ireland, it's going to be the Catholic Church. And that's exactly what happened. I went over, I asked somebody, about trying to find out about my great grandfather, John Joseph. And they said, go over to the church, showed me where it was at. And the first thing she says to me, how do you spell your last name? And I was like, W-H-I-T-E, just like the color.
0: Okay, but
1: she said, are you sure it was with an I and not a Y? And I was like,
0: interesting.
1: I've never heard that. And she said, well, you know, I'm looking at the time frame because I had his date of birth and all. And she's like, okay. She says, I'll be back. I'm going downstairs. And she went downstairs, and she was gone by 10, 15 minutes, and she came up, and she said, I found it. She said, and your name is spelled with a Y.
0: There. But I'm assuming when your ancestors came over to America, that's when it changed to an I.
1: I think that's what she said. When your great-grandfather, she said, it was probably then when they got here. She goes, because that was the common spelling in America, because he got here in 1885. And so he was 20 years old. Came by himself, too. I think there's got to be some connection, though. I'd love to know that connection. Why Niagara Falls? Why did he get off the boat and travel right to Niagara Falls and start a job with the railroad?
0: Yeah.
1: And so, but that's fascinating. In fact, the tattoo that I have now with the family crest, I spelled it with the Y.
0: That's neat.
1: Yeah. I was like, yeah.
0: Where's the tattoo? Is it a place you
1: like
0: can
1: to
0: show
1: know?
0: It to me?
1: Would you like to know? Yeah, it's on the back of my leg.
0: Oh, in the back of your leg.
1: Yeah, it's right here.
0: Oh, that is, I saw a picture of that when you first got it. That's an impressive tattoo.
1: Yeah, and it's,
0: especially with the Irish spelling.
1: Yes. And I thought it was only appropriate to pay respects to the name as it was written. And, Ireland is fascinating. It really is. I'm going to go back. I obviously want to go back because there was a lovely lady there that said, look, she told me where my family was from. Mm-hmm. She said, look, this was all families. She said, if you tell me the family, I can tell you where they were. And it's farmland now. She said, that's all farmland. And it probably was then. But and then we got to go to a couple of pubs in Neenah.
0: Of course. A couple.
1: And so, but you know me, I'm like you, Bob. I'm chatty.
0: Yeah.
1: So I started telling this is where I'm from, and they're like, oh my God, they knew family. They're like, it's got to be your family. And so the next time I go back, it's the mission to find some of the whites
0: and stay longer.
1: Yeah, and stay longer. Yeah. It was, as I said, it was really thrown together pretty quick, but I'm really grateful that Jared pushed me to do it. And as I said, you're going on the tour, so you're going to see Ireland. Mm-hmm. And like we did, we got out of Dublin in our little car and, oh, that's an experience, by the way. That's an experience. Jared tried to kill me, just so you know.
0: Okay.
1: He didn't drive.
0: Not surprised.
1: He made me drive.
0: Okay.
1: Because he had been driving in Europe the whole week.
0: Of course.
1: And so.
0: He's tired of driving on that side of the road.
1: Let me tell you, this is a one lane road, Bob.
0: Okay.
1: And you're on the opposite side of the road. And I was watching large trucks come at me at what seemed like 100 miles an hour.
0: Wow.
1: And I didn't know what to do. And so I just drove off the road. I was like, my hands hurt when I would get to our destination.
0: Oh, my
1: from
0: goodness.
1: Gripping the wheel so hard.
0: I'm glad we have a professional,
1: you have the professional
0: motor coach driver who is who's from Ireland, so they know the routine there.
1: Exactly. But see, I hadn't finished the book yet while I was there.
0: Okay.
1: And so it really helped me get a better perspective on my family. Because you're right, the book has a lot to do. In the book, The Buzzsaw, you know, my grandfather, when my grandfather's getting arrested, John Joseph, my great grandfather, when he would do his census, he would write the Irish Free State because he was proud that he was part of the Free State. And you know, they have to denounce the Queen and the whole nine yards. So I use that based on the information that I had to where John Joseph lectures my grandfather about you being a gangster and a thug, and there are young boys back in Ireland who are fighting for the cause. And, you know, while we're proud of you as a fighter, is this what you want them to know you as? You come here to this country to make a better way for yourself while the boys back there are dying for the Free State? Mm-hmm. And so I use that in the book as a kind of him being lectured by John Joseph. Of course, I don't know that, but that's the part of the book that I just add to it.
0: You're entitled to a little poetic license.
1: Absolutely.
0: So your great-grandfather, as you said, he came to the United States by himself. Was Buzzsaw, your grandpa, was he born in the United States?
1: Yes, he was. He was born in the United States.
0: And your grandfather didn't meet his mom until he got here?
1: Yes.
0: Okay,
1: Yeah, he met her here.
0: In Niagara Falls?
1: He was 20 years old. Yep. And she was Irish herself.
0: Sure.
1: You know, my dad told me once, you know, my dad didn't talk a lot. He didn't talk a lot about the family. But one time he did tell me that when he would get in trouble by his grandfather, John Joseph, he said, I couldn't understand a damn word he said. He said he would yell at me at the top of his lungs. And he's like, you know, I knew I was in trouble. He goes, but I never knew what I was in trouble for because I could never understand him.
0: Yeah. Well, one of the other things Darren told me before we came on the air, we're certainly not going to list these words, but you warned me that there are certain words that in this country, in the English language, would be a no-no.
1: Yeah.
0: In terms of using, they are nasty words, but over there, they're commonly used.
1: Yeah, and we can't say that. Right.
0: Yeah.
1: And
0: so we just have to be, you have to be prepared for that, I guess.
1: And so I wanted to keep the book pure, especially when John was talking, right? I really wanted to, and I used words. I'm going to give you a couple that you could use, Bobby.
0: Okay.
1: I'm going to give you a couple. So in the book, Maggie, when she's, but that's Buzzsaw's sister, mm-hmm. and she's the one that ribs him a lot, but it's out of love. She refers to him as idiot.
0: Okay.
1: She's like, you're an idiot. You know, stop being an idiot. Get away from the mirror. And that's an idiot.
0: Okay.
1: And it's common. You'll hear it. You'll hear idiot and Peaky Blinders a lot.
0: So if while I'm over in Ireland, if someone, hey, idiot, you're an idiot.
1: Yeah.
0: And I know it's calling me an idiot.
1: Yeah. Okay. He's calling you an idiot. Yep.
0: I'll be prepared for that one. Get out of the way, you idiot.
1: There's a, it's spelled differently, but it's crack. It's spelled C-R-A-I-C. And you'll hear people say, what's the crack? And that's basically like, what's going on?
0: Okay.
1: Yoke. Like, if you don't know the word for something, if you can't remember what the word is, you'll say, you know, that yoke.
0: Okay.
1: That yoke. And the other one is, it's a little, it's called, it's gobshite. You know what that is. Gobshite is, it's a little bit more, You could say idiot jokingly, but if you call somebody a gobshite, it's you're saying they're stupid.
0: Okay.
1: And so it's
0: But that's not a playful term.
1: It's not a playful term. But if you hear that coming your way.
0: Yeah.
1: So there's just a few for you, Bobby.
0: And then and then the other one you told me about.
1: It's we would never use that term.
0: No, absolutely.
1: In America, but there it is. Common.
0: Yes. Okay. But thanks for the heads up on that.
1: Oh, yeah.
0: We'll have more with Darren next year on News Radio KKOV.
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0: Bob Clark, we continue with our favorite Irish lad on this eve of traveling to Ireland with a wonderful group of KKOB listeners. This trip is going to be so much fun. And we all appreciate very much the heads up on certain words that are not viewed favorably here, that are commonly used over there.
1: Yes.
0: Since we were talking about your family roots, remind people where they can get Buzzsaw.
1: And it's on Amazon.
0: Your grandpa.
1: Yeah. It's on Amazon, and you just put in the Buzzsaw and it comes right up. Obviously Darren White and the Buzzsaw. And, it's been fun. I've even learned, I still do the research, right?
0: Sure.
1: Because I'm working on the screenplay,
0: okay.
1: Which I did first. I wrote the screenplay first, then I wrote the book, and now I'm going back to the screenplay.
0: Because you know more.
1: Because I know more. And, I found out that he was truly the Canadian champion. So I learned things, and I learned he got arrested a few more times, which, God bless America. As they'd say, Jesus, Joseph, and Mary. That was the word. That was one of the things I guess that my grandpa said all the time too, was Jesus, Joseph, and Mary.
0: All right. So you're working on the Buzzsaw screenplay, but I don't know how much you can get into this, but you can be as generic if you want. But you're working on another project that actually you're trying to turn around pretty quickly in time for Halloween. Right. And that would be here in Albuquerque.
1: Yeah. Yeah.
0: This project. So,
1: so it's
0: a play.
1: It's a play, right. And I can say it's going to be called Serial Killer Cafe, which we had Killer Cafe.
0: Yeah.
1: But this is Serial Killer Cafe.
0: That was your movie with mm-hmm. Keith Jardine, but that ultimately, yep. when that got released,
1: yes.
0: It was known as Kill You Again.
1: Kill Me Again.
0: Kill Me Again.
1: Yeah. The distributors thought the name was too foreign sounding. Because remember, it was Killer Cafe with the K. K's.
0: Yeah.
1: And they didn't like the accent. They thought that people would pass it over.
0: All right.
1: And so, but this is based on serial killers. And it's going to be the weekend before, the 23rd, 24th, 25th. It's going to be at the Lobo Theater. And we're pushing it out. We're getting it done.
0: Do you already have the time and the space booked?
1: Oh, yeah, I had to.
0: Oh, no. Well, yeah, that's what I was thinking.
1: Because I wouldn't have done it if I couldn't get it close to Halloween.
0: Yeah.
1: Because it's part of the whole, you know, people enjoy. But we're using hopefully a very good chance that we'll use Brendan Fair. And so I've been talking to Brendan, and he's just an amazing actor. And he kind of looks like Bundy. So yeah. I'm just going to throw that out.
0: And he was
1: there.
0: In your movie.
1: And he was in the movie, yeah. And did just, I mean, the performance that Brendan Fair did was just
0: When did this light go off that you was like, I want to do this? How long ago was this?
1: 3 months ago.
0: That's it?
1: Mm-hmm. Yeah.
0: Writing a play in 3 months.
1: Yeah, but it's their monologues.
0: Yeah, okay.
1: It's the whole thing. And the concept behind it is, there's going to be a group of serial killers, and they're going to try to convince the audience who is the most notorious. And there's a couple of twists at the end, as there should be. So that's it. It's not like, you know, some of those dinner theaters where you solve the murders and stuff like that. It's not going to be like that. But we're just going to try to scare the hell out of you for about 90 minutes.
0: Okay. That sounds interesting.
1: Yeah.
0: That sounds like an interesting concept. Well,
1: yeah. And so we've got the... We've been working on the scripts, heavily on the scripts, and talking to folks. Jared is just has so many contacts, as you know. And so we're talking with people that have done improv, and how do we make this more immersive? Because that's the whole idea. You want it to be interactive. So more to come. More to come.
0: All right.
1: We're getting close.
0: And we'll have more to come with Darren White next. Bob Clark. Jerry Wright. Our musical director and producer here on News Radio KKOB.
1: Next time, get us a little Flogging Molly.
0: Our favorite Irish lad, Darren White. I just sit here wistfully staring at the weather in Dublin.
1: Yeah.
0: Because I'm sick and tired of this heat dome. Yeah. It's not supposed to be
1: this
0: hot.
1: It's not that over there.
0: No. That's, I mean, right now, let's see, it's 4:36 p.m.
1: That's right.
0: In Dublin, and it's 67 degrees. That's,
1: ooh, is it raining?
0: Cloudy.
1: Cloudy, yeah.
0: Yeah.
1: It's either cloudy or raining.
0: Or raining. But some of the days were there, it looks like, obviously, you know, it's Ireland, so you're expecting rain. But the high temperatures basically are like 68 to 71.
1: Yeah. Yeah, you actually, and if, you know, if it does rain, you'd have that, you could get away with like a light jacket.
0: Yeah, well, I bought a rain slicker.
1: There you go.
0: I don't think I've ever bought a rain slicker since I've lived in New Mexico, but I bought one for this trip.
1: Wise purchase, man.
0: Absolutely. Got a lot of dry fit shirts and pants that I can wear day after day after day after day.
1: And it's still summer, but it's still humid too.
0: Yes, absolutely.
1: And so that's the folks traveling from Albuquerque will realize pretty quick. It's a little more humid than
0: yeah, here. No question about it. And my wife Carol has naturally curly hair, so she's got Plan B,
1: yeah,
0: ready to go. Baseball hat. Cap and I don't know if it's a scrunchie or
1: the
0: a
1: scrunchie
0: tie,
1: they pull them back
0: like
1: that. Oh yeah,
0: yeah,
1: yeah. But it'll be crazy.
0: You know, with you've had quite the interesting career. You've done many different things. Obviously, law enforcement's always been at the cornerstone of it. But now that you're retired, I mean, you're writing screenplays, you're writing. Novels about your grandpa. Now you're writing a play. Some people might be wondering, where did this creative streak for Darren White? Has it always been there, or is it something you've nurtured now that you've had more time in retirement? I can tell you this. I think it's always been there, because when I first moved to Albuquerque in 1990 to work at KOB TV, Darren White, Officer White, was part of this APD rock band, and you called yourselves The Force.
1: Yep.
0: And I remember covering a story for Channel 4. I think it was the dedication of the new substation way up in the Northeast Heights.
1: Yeah.
0: Right there, right off of Wyoming.
1: Oh, the John Carrillo.
0: John Carrillo. Yep. That's exactly what it was. Yep. And The Force was playing at that dedication. Yeah. And you guys, I forget what song it was, but I'm sitting there watching your APD officers playing guitar.
1: We could play Johnny B. Good.
0: And you were a singer. You were one of the singers, too.
1: We could play Johnny B. Good.
0: Who, I mean, do you remember who else was in the fourth with
1: him? Oh, my God, yes. Al Cimbala, George Dale, oh, God rest his soul. Yeah. AJ, oh, my God, it's beautiful getting old, isn't it? AJ and...
0: first names are fine.
1: Oh, my God, it's so bad. Jerry Gallegos, who was a drummer. Yeah, it was just, it was a great group of guys and all had been musicians, right?
0: Yeah.
1: Everybody,
0: you know,
1: like me, it's like, my dad was a very good musician. And so I learned from him and we all played in bands. And so,
0: You guys come up with this idea?
1: They did. I joined late.
0: Okay.
1: I joined late. They were,
0: but this was a band that obviously APD, they officially sanctioned this. They didn't, yeah. Because what a great recruitment tool.
1: Yeah. Yeah. AJ Romero. But anyway, sorry, AJ. Yeah, and it was fun. And, you know, Chief Stover was the boss.
0: Absolutely.
1: And he loved it.
0: Yeah.
1: Because he could go, hey, send the band here. Let them go play for this thing. Send the band to this Civic Plaza deal. And so, and every Thursday, though, every Thursday, we would go to a different school. And that was our job. We would go for that day and we would perform at countless schools, yeah. And it was so much fun, and we enjoyed it.
0: Yeah, and the fact that police officers showing up to entertain the students, I've got to imagine that really helped capture the attention. But even going way back when I was in elementary school in Hershey, Pennsylvania, we didn't have school resource officers. No. We were just a small little school district. Yeah. But every week on a Friday, one of the Hershey was known as Dairy Township, so one of the Dairy Township police officers would come in and talk to the various classes, and a lot of the kids, especially the little boys, were just mesmerized by these police officers in full uniform, and it really can make an impact.
1: Oh yeah, I grew up around New York City cops.
0: Yeah,
1: and that's how if I couldn't play baseball, I wanted to be a cop. I loved listening to their stories. I loved the uniform. I watched Adam 12.
0: I was a big fan of Adam 12.
1: And so I always my dream was that I would try to play baseball, and if not, then I would become a cop. And I did, you know, as soon as I, realized I couldn't play anymore, I was like, all right. And I joined the Houston Police Department. That was the first agency I

0: to see Linda Stover, still very much a part of the scene around here. 8 years as Bernalillo County Clerk, and then she wins the Democratic nomination, beating incumbent Damian Latta, and obviously the heavy favorite to become the next county assessor.
1: And I hope she does.
0: Yeah,
1: because I love her too. She is amazing, and she'll do a good job. She'll do a damn good job. And look, I'm a Republican. I'm not a Democrat. I just want somebody to do a good job, especially what we've had to put up with for the last 4 years. And so, I know if Linda Stover gets in there, she'll do a fantastic job.
0: And she's just a great person. Too.
1: She's just so much fun. She's so much fun.
0: Such a bright smile. Whenever we have her on the show,
1: Yeah, no, exactly. I just love her.
0: All right. We'll take a break. We'll have more with Darren White coming up next here on 96.3 News Radio KKOV.
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0: And Bob Clark, we continue now with Darren White. And, you know, everything we just talked about, Darren, in terms of your creative side that you have been nurturing full

0: time now, since your retirement, everything you're involved in. He's also involved with the New Mexico Goatheads, the brand new professional hockey franchise that starts play now in less than 2 months, Darren.
1: October
0: 16th.
1: Yep.
0: So is the home opener. And since the last time we talked to you, you've got a new head coach,
1: yeah.
0: Zach Stortini. Your first ever
1: inaugural
0: head coach. And then, of course, you've signed the team has signed some players.
1: Yeah, it's over 10, I think. I'm pretty sure. We're super excited. October the 16th. People are asking me a lot about the ticket sales yet. We're not. So we're still selling the season tickets.
0: But not single game tickets.
1: We're half game. Half season, which is 18 games. And quarter season, which are 9 games. Those are ticket packages that you can buy. And we're hoping for the 17th, around the 17th of August, for the first weekend.
0: Okay.
1: Single season. Yeah, single tickets, individual tickets. So that's what we're shooting for. And I'm going to tip my hat to Jared Johnson and the crew out there. They are so wonderful. Bob, I went out there to pick up some merch and... they were literally running back and forth packages because the merch is like crazy.
0: First off, it's a great logo. You're wearing a New Mexico Goathead sweatshirt right now, and the jerseys were also debuted the other day.
1: Yes,
0: or I guess the other week. And I actually stole a picture from the Goathead's website and used it as my phone wallpaper of the. Look at that, same thing.
1: And I stole it from you. I love that. But no, so we're super excited. Again, they're doing a great job. Part of it is too, it's not just hockey, which is super exciting and everybody's going to love it. But it's the production, right?
0: Yeah.
1: I mean, I think the wow factor is going to be amazing. So we're getting there, man. My son and I started this venture 5 years ago looking for investors.
0: It was a long time coming before you finally got the franchise and you're ready to start play this October.
1: Went through two groups before we found Rev Entertainment, which is the principal owner, which is the Texas Rangers. And Sean Decker and his crew, these are the best of the best in professional sports. And I think people are going to be pleasantly surprised with what we offer.
0: And just to kind of give you a comparison, the ECHL is sort of the AA level for the NHL. So it'd be like baseball. Isotopes are AAA for the Rockies, but they also have a AA franchise. I'm not exactly sure where it is off the top of my head, but that's the way it is. So they come up through the system. So the Goatheads have a formal, and this is what's different from when the Scorpions were here. Now, Scorpions had a great 12-year run, but they were sort of completely an independent team in the CHL. They didn't have an NHL affiliation. This league does.
1: So Avalanche.
0: You're the AA team for the Colorado Avalanche.
1: And they have been very involved with the selection of Coach Stort, the players. They're very, very helpful because they have a vested interest in this.
0: Sure.
1: These are players that you're going to be watching players here with the New Mexico Goatheads that are going to be one day playing in the NHL.
0: Yeah, they're coming up through the system.
1: Exactly. And the best part of having that affiliate relationship is if a player currently on the Avalanche needs to be rehab or they want him to work on something, then they very well will send them down here to New Mexico for whatever period of time that is. So, you'll be seeing top-notch hockey. And the Scorpions were beloved.
0: Oh, absolutely.
1: Beloved.
0: I went to a lot of their games.
1: Yeah, and you'll notice it's kind of hard because of the gap, but even that level of experience being independent to the ECHL, you'll notice that there's a difference in the play.
0: It is hard to believe it's already been 17 years since the Scorpions left. 2009 was their last season.
1: Yeah.
0: But it's great to have professional hockey back, and we're really looking forward to it. And, man, you got to end up with a great schedule, too.
1: Yeah, we got lucky.
0: You're at home over the major holidays. You're at home the weekend over Thanksgiving and Christmas.
1: Yeah. We're to the crew.
0: You can spend Boxing Day over at the Rio Rancho Event Center and watch some hockey.
1: ECHL was very gracious to us. We've got a great schedule. And, the sales have been amazing. Over 1,700 season tickets. Yeah. I'm nothing but real positive, good things coming. But, Bob, I also think people are ready, right? I mean, we support our Isotopes. We support the New Mexico United. And I think this is, we also have the Chupacabras.
0: Yep.
1: But this is going to be one more of high-level professional sports entertainment for folks in New Mexico.
0: And Colorado, obviously, was just the slam dunk affiliation here just because of the proximity of Albuquerque to Denver. I know their AAA team in the American League is actually just north of Denver in Broomfield.
1: Is it Broomfield? Colorado Springs, right?
0: Something like that.
1: Yeah, the AAA,
0: but it's,
1: AHL.
0: I think it's actually a little north of Denver, but I think it's Broomfield. But either way, and this their AA affiliation was up for grabs because they used to have it in Salt Lake, but now Salt Lake has an NHL team.
1: Exactly. So it worked. The timing was absolutely perfect. And as I said, the response has been just overwhelming, and we're just super excited about October the 16th.
0: All right, we'll come back and wrap things up with Darren here on 96.3 News Radio KKOB. All right, we got about 90 seconds left. All right, so here's the deal, Darren. And by the way, thanks for your advice and suggestions for our upcoming trip to Ireland. One of the things is your buddy, and my buddy too, Jared.
2: Buddy!
0: So he's trying to get me to bring him back one of the upscale bottles of Redbreast from Ireland because it's cheaper than if you buy it here.
1: It's 25 year.
0: Yeah.
1: Redbreast.
0: So I guess it's like $500 if you go to Total Wine. You can get it over there for €250, maybe even less than that if you do it at the duty-free store at the airport.
1: Tell him it went up to $300. But yeah, good old Jared.
0: Yeah.
1: Yeah, exactly. New tariff. But
0: I can see why it's more expensive here in the U.S. than it would be over in Ireland because it has to be shipped over here through the Strait of Ormuz.
1: I think it's the best Irish whiskey that they have.
0: Oh, yeah.
1: Hands down.
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4: From ABC News. I'm Mike Dubusky. The midterm elections are just a few weeks away, but the Democratic National Committee is already looking ahead to the 2028 presidential election. This week, the party reorganized the calendar for its presidential primaries, putting South Carolina first, followed by Nevada, and then New Hampshire.
5: Joe Biden initiated this during his presidency, and the move to try to have South Carolina come first came in the 2024 cycle. That after Biden had poor showings in Iowa and New Hampshire and Nevada in 2020, ultimately finally winning his first contest in South Carolina, where he was able to rely on the support of black voters.
4: ABC's chief national correspondent Stephen Portnoy. Cleanup efforts are underway right now in Indiana, which has been drenched with historic rainfall over the last several days. Chris Jensen is the mayor of hard-hit Noblesville.
6: We do ask for folks to continue to stay off our roadways that are closed. Stay home if you can today. Let us continue this operation. Let us get things cleaned up.
4: Officials say at least six people have died in the floodwaters. FEMA has approved federal disaster assistance. Meanwhile, at least one person is dead in Hawaii after the state saw a close pass from a hurricane overnight.
7: Lala's eyewall brushed right up against the Big Island's southern tip, with wind gusts as high as 85 miles per hour, but not making landfall. The Big Island receiving 3 feet of rain from this storm, half of that falling in just 24 hours. The heavy rain causing the Wailuku River to rage, billowing over some of its waterfalls in Hilo.
4: ABC's Melissa Adan in Hawaii. Lala has since been downgraded to a tropical storm and continues moving westward. And Russian air defenses in Moscow shot down more than 200 Ukrainian drones overnight, according to a statement from the city's mayor. It appears to be Ukraine's largest wave of drone strikes on the Russian capital since the beginning of the war in 2022. You're listening to ABC News.
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9: 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Mr. Norton is a licensed life insurance professional in the states of New Mexico, Arizona, Nevada, California, and Texas, and he specializes in working with people who are near retirement and those who have already retired with wealth management, income planning, and asset protection strategies using life, health, long-term care, and annuity insurance products. 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
10: 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What if you could convert some of your retirement savings into something that would eliminate market losses and eliminate management fees, but still have the potential for growth from an external market index like the S&P 500? I mean, would that be a good thing? Is your money currently in market-based investments? 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Can you afford to have your retirement assets at risk? And how much control do you have when you have market-based investments? Many financial professionals agree that at least half of your retirement funds should be in safe assets for those who are nearing retirement. That margin of safety should grow every year as you get older. It's really about creating a balance between market-based assets and contractual-based assets. With market-based investments, who assumes all the risk? 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Some of our clients are concerned about legacy planning. Well, we incorporate estate planning strategies that allow the transfer of assets to avoid probate and unnecessary taxes. So let me ask you, what do you want your money to do for you? Unfortunately, much of the financial advice you will get revolves around investment products and rates of returns without addressing the intended purpose for your money. I firmly believe that financial strategies are far more valuable than financial products. Let me share with you a little bit what I mean by that. So let's say this week you want to go out and go golfing, and even those of you who don't golf, maybe you'll still understand the analogy. But we could give you two things. We could give you today's most modern golf clubs, or we could give you the ability and swing of Jack Nicklaus, arguably the greatest golfer of all time with 18 majors. Well, I know this from the small amount of golf that I've played. I would take Jack's ability and swing over the clubs because
2: it doesn't really matter how good the clubs are. If I don't have a sound swing or have that ability, I'm not going to hit the ball straight. Jack could probably hit any type of club that you gave him, maybe one from the 40s, a wooden shaft, and Jack could hit it straight because he's got the ability and swing. In our world of financial planning and our practice, we focus on the swing, which really relates to or equates to the strategy. The golf club would be an example of financial products. So for example, here's the list of some financial products we might own. 401ks, IRAs, pensions, life insurance, annuities, mutual funds, bonds. Those are the products, aka the clubs. Well, what we want to focus on is the strategies. That's the ability and swing. So for example, we will look at strategies such as the spend down strategy. That strategy is designed to give folks maximum income. You can't walk into Prudential and say, hey, I want to buy that spend down product. It doesn't exist. For those that have pensions, we would create a strategy called pension maximization. For those who want maximum income but don't want to run out of money, we have something called the split income strategy. That's a strategy that I personally designed. Again, you can't go into Prudential or John Hancock and say, hey, I want to buy the split income strategy because it's a strategy, it's not a product. You know, there's only really two ways to use our money while we're alive, and then something happens to our money when we're no longer here. While we're alive, we want that money to last as long as we're alive, as long as our clients are living. When we're no longer here, we want to make sure there's money and benefits for those left behind. Let's work together to ensure you will have the lifestyle you want, along with the peace of mind of knowing you won't outlive your retirement assets. Well, I must take a short break. This is Nick Norton, and you're listening to Safe Money and Income Radio. Let's pause for some exciting announcements.
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2: 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I'm Nick Norton. I specialize in helping New Mexicans mitigate market risk, preserve their retirement money, and create flexible income plans. Have you ever heard the saying, good isn't good enough? Well, many financial planners and investors might be good at investing. But even if someone is good at investing, you still must ask, is good good enough? In the investing game, the truth is, that good isn't good enough. Saying you're good at investing is like saying you're good at playing poker. Talent and skill can only take you so far when you're gambling at the casino because there are things that are beyond your control. You only know what you know, and no matter how good you are, you don't have all the information you need to be 100% certain that you will win all the time. When it comes to safe money investing, we focus on strategies that allow you to capture interest, which is then credited to your account based on the performance of an external index, like the S&P 500. Your earnings and principal are now protected against market downturns. You avoid uncertainty and replace it with peace of mind. You will avoid potential loss from market downturns. You participate in credited interest based upon the performance of an external index, all the while avoiding the risk of significant market losses. You don't have to be good at investing because now you have eliminated the impact of market losses. Rather than having the stress of investing in things where you can lose 20% or more of your money, wouldn't you rather have your funds appreciate, earn a rate of return without significant risks from market losses? Don't you think at least some of your retirement money should be protected from the full impact of market losses and yet still lock in interest credited based upon the performance of an index? If you have funds set aside for retirement, you should call me for a complimentary suitability review. My number is 844-353-SAFE. Once again, my number is 844-353-7233. Find out how optional income riders that can grow at interest rates of up to 7% for up to 10 years for the sole purpose of receiving lifetime guaranteed income might help your retirement planning. Speaking of a 7% return, here is why good is not good enough. The market has a 20% or more correction on average about every 7 years. You know, it's common knowledge that the market has major corrections, so I probably don't have to convince you of that. If you had a 7% return on your money for 10 straight years, a $100,000 investment would be worth $197,000. But what if, during one of those years, there was just a single 20% market correction? Instead of $197,000, you would only have $147,000. That's $50,000 less. Now tell me, if you are in equity-based investments, what are the chances that you will have a single 20% correction at some point in the next 10 years? In 2022, the S&P 500 was down 19.44%. Nobody can say for sure, but most people would say the chances are pretty good. So why would you want to have less towards retirement if you could limit the impact of the loss in the first place? What financial planner or private investor is good enough at investing to avoid all market corrections? Now, what about fees? Imagine if you were saving up for retirement income and had a 20% market loss, then had fees reducing your account value in addition to the losses. If what I'm saying makes sense, call for our Safe Money and Income book at 844-353-7233. I specialize in working with those approaching or in retirement. Once again, my number is 844-353-7233. That's 844-353-SAFE. Good just isn't good enough when investing in equity market investments. We all know how luck works in risky situations. Eventually, the luck runs out. At the very least, it becomes an issue of timing, which ultimately leads to random chance. How much control over your equity market investments do you really have? It is not good enough to be a good investor. You must control politics, corruption, global instability, the weather, computer glitches, computer attacks, and every global market disruption. Even if you spend every minute of every day watching your investments, you must sleep sometime, and at least half the world is awake while you are sleeping. So how are you going to protect yourself from the risk of market loss? 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
10: 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Keeping track of a volatile market is not fun if you're trying to protect your retirement savings. 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I'm passionate about showing you how to use the best strategies for your peace of mind and protecting your retirement monies. If you are at or nearing retirement, thoughts of striking it rich in the stock market shouldn't be your priority. I'm talking about gain and retain, building up your retirement in a predictable and dependable method that provides you with retirement money you can never outlive. Our clients aren't afraid to listen to the financial news on TV or see the headlines at the newsstands. When they wake up in the morning, they don't have to run to the TV to see what's happening in the stock market. They understand that our strategies give them peace of mind and reassurance. Our planning focuses on preservation and protection from market losses. The investments we use have safety nets which eliminate all market risk. But market volatility is not the only financial risk we should be concerned with. Recently, I was sharing with you the major financial risks we might face in retirement. 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My goal is to first build or create strategies that will become the solution
2: 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That's 844-353-7233. You know, people might ask me, well, is everyone doing this? No, not everyone. But many of those that are in or approaching retirement have decided that protecting their money, protecting their assets is important to them. Millions of Americans have well over $1 trillion in these types of investments, and around $60 billion in new money moves into these retirement solutions every year. When someone knows the details of these strategies and how they work, they can now see the solutions. It's just that most people don't know about them. By using the correct financial strategy and the correct financial tools, we can eliminate market losses, management fees, and longevity risk, and we can overcome inflation. An investment broker may not be familiar with or even able to offer you these options. It's easy for someone giving advice to discredit something they don't offer or understand. It's also easy to be defensive about something that may threaten the revenues from a fee-based business model. These retirement investments or products may not be appropriate for everybody. Still, for many at or near retirement, these products can keep money for retirement protected from market loss while participating in credited interest based upon an external index. You make money when the market's up, and you are protected from loss when the market is down. If you want to achieve maximum financial potential, call for our Safe Money and Income book at 844-353-7233. 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
11: 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Optional lifetime income benefit riders are used to calculate lifetime payments only and are not available for cash surrender or in a death benefit unless specified in the annuity contract. Fees may apply. Guarantees are based on the financial strength and claims-paying ability of the insurance company. 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It's important that you read all insurance contract disclosures carefully before making a purchase decision. Rates and returns mentioned on this program are subject to change without notice.
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15: Mama, what does the chicken say?
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11: 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Nick is a retirement and income specialist, primarily serving the American Southwest for the past 33 years, but he's sought after nationally for his expertise in helping people secure their retirements. Mr. Norton is a licensed life insurance professional in the states of New Mexico, Arizona, Nevada, California, and Texas, and he specializes in working with people who are near retirement and those who have already retired with wealth management, income planning, and asset protection strategies using life, health, long-term care, and annuity insurance products. And now, here to talk with you about securing your retirement, your host, Nick Norton.
10: Thank you for joining me this week. I'm Nick Norton, host of Safe Money and Income Radio. I specialize not only in asset and retirement protection, but also income planning. I'm at your service right here in New Mexico. In this program, my message differs from what you usually hear on financial planning shows, mainly because our concepts differ. When I first started my career over 30 years ago, the focus was on rate of return. Our goal back then was to try to increase our clients' rate of return no matter the risk. And I believe that today, traditional financial planning is still focused on one thing: rate of return. Well, our emphasis here is on the preservation of wealth. To help someone reach maximum wealth potential, and I'll get into that in some future segments, but let me say that again. To help someone reach maximum wealth potential, we must first eliminate
2: reduce, and overcome losses. And not just market losses, but losses due to taxes, inflation, longevity, long-term care costs, and lawsuits. Taxes essentially can erode 20 to 30% of your retirement savings. We have clients right now that are in retirement taking distributions from their traditional IRAs, and they're giving away 30% in taxes, both federal and state. We know what inflation is doing right now. Many of us are having to take more money out of our accounts to pay for groceries and gas and other things that we need to live on. Longevity simply means, well, what if I'm alive at age 95 or beyond? We want to make sure that we have a strategy that focuses on longevity. Long-term care costs. Last year, my mother spent a month and a half in an assisted living facility in Albuquerque, and it was $6,000 a month. That's $72,000 a year. So it's not just market losses, but we need to look at other potential losses. And we want to protect our clients from experiencing those losses. That's why we focus on both protection and growth. We want our clients to have protection against financial risks and have rate of return. What good is a double-digit rate of return if we end up losing our wealth to taxes and long-term care costs? We want to create lifetime income strategies for those that are concerned about longevity. Essentially, our planning prepares you for a retirement that you can count on. You see, when you suffer a loss in the market, even a slight loss, you have two problems. First, the actual loss requires a percentage gain greater than your percentage loss to break even. For example, you have $100,000, you experience a 50% loss, now your account is down to $50,000. For your $50,000 to become $100,000 again, you need a 100% gain. The second problem is the time it takes to make back that loss. And then there's a third problem, which is even more disturbing or devastating. What if you're pulling money out of your retirement funds while experiencing losses at the same time? Taking RMDs, which stands for required minimum distributions, or income out of your retirement assets can make it almost impossible to regain what you've lost. 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You know, during the growth phase of financial planning, also known as the accumulation phase, the time in which we are building up our wealth or building up our savings, say in a 401k, it is possible to overcome losses during that phase. And why would I say that? Because one, we're not living off of those assets. And number two, we can continue to add money to our accounts. We can essentially build them back if we have the time. But when we are living off of our retirement accounts, known as the distribution phase, we most likely can't hit the pause button and stop taking distributions for several years so our accounts can build back, especially true if you are taking forced distributions known as required minimum distributions, RMDs. Also, when you're retired, you cannot continue to fund your traditional 401k or your traditional IRA. So, market losses during our working years, not good, but definitely it's possible to recover if we have time. Market losses during our retirement years, the phase in which we are living off our accounts, it's very difficult to recover. This is what we address in our risk reduction strategies. We eliminate all market risk so you never take significant steps backwards and don't have to spend time trying to recover. I believe in creating retirement income strategies that must answer this question. Is failure an option? And the answer must always be no. And what is failure? Well, it could be running out of money, having to go back to work, not living the lifestyle you want? If all your retirement investments are in the market during the distribution phase, then you have now introduced the possibility of failure. It doesn't mean your plan is going to fail. It means that there is the possibility of failure. So how do we create success? Well, it's about having a balance between market-based investments and contractual-based investments. With market-based investing, we take all the risk. We give up all control in exchange for market returns. With contractual-based investing, we shift the risk away from ourselves to financial institutions. They now take the risk, and we gain control. We now have guarantees. We have benefits. Some examples of these would be that principal and earnings are protected from market losses. The principal means the money we put in the account, and then the earnings, the rate of return that we make, all of those are protected from market losses. Another example of benefits would be guaranteed lifetime income, tax benefits, dividends, guaranteed growth, and assets that avoid probate. If you'd like to learn more, then give me a call now at 844-353-SAFE. Get more details when you call. Ask for our Safe Money and Income book, which we will provide at our expense. Again, our number is 844-353-7233. Warren Buffett, one of the wealthiest men in America, says there are two rules that every investor should live by. Rule number one is to never lose money. And rule number two is to always remember rule number one. Market losses are eliminated from our retirement preservation strategies. It's important to remember that making money on your retirement savings during the critical years of retirement should not involve trying to make up for losses. I hope this helps. Well, I must take a short break. This is Nick Norton, and you're listening to Safe Money and Income Radio. Let's pause for some exciting announcements.
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2: 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I'm Nick Norton. I specialize in helping New Mexicans mitigate market risk, preserve their retirement money, and create flexible income plans. Let me ask you a question. Do you have more time or less time than you did yesterday? Without a doubt, if you're still working, you have less time until you retire. If you're retired, you have less time to enjoy retirement. This is why it is important to protect your retirement funds and protect your retirement against time. If you're 30 years old and the market crashes, your investment money has time to recover. That's why a 30-year-old can take more risk with their money than someone older. Retirement is out of sight and out of mind when you're young. But when you're 60, what happens when the market crashes? Let's say you're retiring in 5 years. How do you make back your losses in 5 years when the market drops by 30 or 40%? What if you're already in retirement? How are you going to make back losses while you're drawing money out of your retirement account for income or required minimum distributions? It's almost impossible. I'm not just saying that. I can mathematically prove it to you. Why would you want to waste years making up for losses? This is what I mean when I talk about insurance that protects you against time. When the market goes up, you could have the opportunity for interest to be credited to your contract based on a percentage of the market gains. When the market goes down during a crediting term, you don't participate in the losses. That means your contract's account balance doesn't decrease during a time of market loss. How is that insurance against time? If you don't need time to make up for the losses when the market goes up, you'll get a percentage of the index increase on an account balance that never decreased. Generally, the amount of interest will be limited. Obviously, you can't have unlimited gains if you remove risk of market loss. Before I continue to explain this concept, let me invite you to give me a call and make a suitability review appointment. For those I meet with, you'll be provided some complimentary resources, including a copy of our book and some illustrations on protecting your money while still giving the opportunity for accumulation and lifetime income. 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There's no cost or obligation. So let's get back to the issue of time. Why settle for loss value when you can build new value? Think about this in terms of a roller coaster. When a roller coaster is being pulled up a hill, you hear a clicking noise. Each time you hear a click, a mechanism locks that coaster in so it can't go backwards. If the machine pulling the coaster up the track fails, the coaster will stop but won't go in reverse. This is known as the annual reset. Any interest credited to the contract pulls your money up the steep track. At the end of each term, you hear a click. That sound is your money being locked in place, so it can never go backwards due to market losses. To review, your contract value goes up when interest is credited based upon a percentage of the market gains, and your contract value never goes backwards from a market loss. Every term, your contract account value gets locked into place, and it cannot go in reverse. How is that different from investing in stocks, bonds, mutual funds, variable annuities, and other market-based investments? In market-based investments, you don't hear the clicks. If the market machine breaks, you get thrown into reverse. It dumps you over the other side if you get pulled up to the top. In market-based investments, there are no clicking noises. No gains are being locked. Instead, you hear nervous laughter on the way up and screaming on the way down. What do you hear from people whose retirement money is not exposed to market risk? It is a quiet sigh of relief if you hear anything at all, no nervous laughter, and no screaming. Could you answer this question for me? How much better off would you be today if you had never experienced losses from the last market crash, or any crashes for that matter? You know the answer. Let me tell you what my job and mission in this life is. I'm here to help stop the screaming. 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

one or seen one on TV or perhaps in a movie. What's the one noise that you constantly hear in a casino? You're hearing it right now. It's the clang, clang, clang of those coins hitting the metal tray at the bottom of the slot machine. Think about that noise for a second. Everybody loves that noise in a casino, but why? Everywhere else, it would be very annoying. If someone was making that noise in your house, you might hit them over the head with a broom handle. We like that noise in a casino because we know that someone is getting paid. There's a lot of excitement, hope, and encouragement when you sit at the slot machine and you hear someone getting paid. What if there was an equally loud noise every time someone lost money? What if you heard the Let's Make a Deal game show zonk noise or the Price is Right loser horn? You know what I'm talking about, the wah, wah, wah sound of complete failure. Well, guess what? How would you like to never hear the sound of market loss failure? And when I say never, I mean never. Is all your money exposed to the sound of potential failure? Shouldn't some of it be exposed to the sound of getting paid but never losing due to market loss? I typically work with those at or near retirement. That means about age 50 to 75. You'll be provided some complimentary resources for those I meet with, including a copy of our book and some solution-based illustrations that show how you can protect your money while still having an opportunity for accumulation and lifetime income. Do you have an existing retirement account that you would like to safeguard from losses? 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That's 844-353-7233. There's no cost or obligation. Imagine a casino that allowed you to make one bet per year. The game is simple, completely transparent, and highly regulated. Here's how the game works. 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You know, everybody knows the problem with gambling. 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What if you had an opportunity to protect and grow your wealth without any market losses? Isn't that a better way to play the game when you are at an age where losses can hurt your retirement? I know what you're thinking, because most of my clients were thinking the same thing when I started working with them, that you've worked hard to build up a nest egg, and now is not the time to gamble with your retirement money.

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1: 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Fees may apply. Guarantees are based on the financial strength and claims-paying ability of the insurance company. No information presented today should be acted upon without meeting with a qualified and licensed professional. Obviously, by calling us now, you are just taking the first step towards protecting your retirement. It's important that you read all insurance contract disclosures carefully before making a purchase decision. Rates and returns mentioned on this program are subject to change without notice.
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9: 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The news, the politics, the Lobos, the weather, the traffic, and whatever else has New Mexico fired up before noon. 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
11: From ABC News. I'm Mike Dubusky. Democrats in Washington are calling for an investigation into conditions aboard the USS Abraham Lincoln, which is currently stationed in the Middle East. It hasn't come into port in more than 200 days, and reports of poor living conditions on board are growing. Military officials now say a, quote, small number of service members on that ship have been treated for mental health issues, but there's been no loss of life. Admiral Mike Mullen, the former chairman of the Joint Chiefs, tells ABC's This Week it all goes back to the deteriorating situation in the region.
12: Those places where we normally would go for some rest and relaxation, they weren't usable. So the planning with respect to that, I think you had to adjust on the fly, and it became very, very difficult to find a place to do that. So basically, you end up staying at sea.
11: U.S. Democratic Senator Ruben Gallego, meanwhile, says it all harms confidence in the Department of Defense.
13: There's a deep, deep, deep mistrust of this leadership. The Secretary of Defense is absolutely not qualified to be leading the Department of Defense.
11: Meanwhile, two Israeli sources tell ABC News now that Jared Kushner will meet with Israeli Prime Minister Benjamin Netanyahu tomorrow to discuss Gaza and other regional issues. Well, it never made landfall in Hawaii, but Hurricane Lala got close enough to the Big Island to cause major damage. ABC's Melissa Adan is there.
14: Swollen rivers surging, at least one person dead.
15: This is a very serious storm.
14: The governor declaring a state of emergency and deploying 180 National Guardsmen across the islands. Airports in Hilo and Kona shut down. Ports and schools closed.
11: Lala has since been downgraded to a tropical storm. And leaders in Moscow now report Ukraine fired more than 200 missiles at the city overnight, marking the largest Ukrainian strike on the Russian capital since the beginning of that war. You're listening to ABC News.
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22: Hello again, everyone, and welcome to America's Top Soundbites. My name's Brandon Vogt, and I'm set to count down the biggest soundbites in the USA for the week ending August 13th, 2026. These rankings come from the pages of Soundbite Magazine, the industry's number one periodical. But before we get to the countdown this week, let's check out the top three 1 week ago. At number three, it was Mayor Mondami with ID for the New York Government Grocery Store. At number two, it was RFK Jr. and CNN's Dana Bash with Scaring People. And at number one last week, it was Aaron Rodgers with The Coward Fauci.
0: Soundbites number one.
1: Like, how do you kind of view this year versus maybe the years of the past?
2: I'm going to plead the fifth.
1: Okay. Okay.
2: Like
23: gotta
2: that.
23: Love that guy.
1: Okay.
2: Like that absolute coward, Tony Fauci. Yeah. Absolute coward.
23: Yeah. Hey, it's back, baby.
2: Are you kidding me?
1: Yeah, 111
2: You
1: times.
2: Got a pardon and you're in front of, and you pleaded over 100 times
1: yeah.
2: at the White House? What are you scared of, Tony?
1: Yeah.
2: I thought you were the science.
1: Yeah.
2: I thought you were, I am science, and you get up there and you can't answer a question?
1: Yeah.
2: What are we doing? Baby. And how much time did the network spend on that? How much time did they spend on my responses every week, on my vaccination status, on Taylor and Travis's wedding?
23: Yeah!
2: Did they do... Did they do even a minute? Did they do even a minute on Tony Fauci?
1: No, I didn't. I don't think I've heard anything.
2: I bet they didn't.
22: Number one last week, NFL quarterback Aaron Rodgers on the coward Tony Fauci. Number one on America's Top Soundbites. We'll see if Aaron Rodgers claims that top spot again. But before we do, let's get to the countdown. Coming in at number 20 this week, this one dropping five notches from number 15. It's former first son Hunter Biden with the GOP gay mafia.
0: Number 20.
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22: 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A debut on the countdown at number 19 this week, it's Mika and Joe on MS Now taking issue with Donald Trump calling candidates jihadist.
0: Number 19.
25: President Trump is escalating his attacks against progressive Democratic candidates, now using rhetoric to baselessly describe his party's opponents as violent extremist militants.
26: What recommendations do you have for Republicans, you know, heading into midterms right now? And are Democrats, with the candidates they're putting forward, making life easier for...
27: Well, the one thing is we have jihadists being elected all over the place. We have this, whether it's communism, jihadism. It's a lot of friend of mine called up. He said, you know, really, you should use the word jihadist because that's what's happening.
22: Here's a look at the numbers from coast to coast on America's Top Soundbites. We're up to number 18. And back on the countdown, it's Lawrence O'Donnell. Here's his latest solo hit, Cowardly Man.
0: Number 18.
28: To Donald Trump, heroism is something defined by movies, not by real life. And so he thinks of heroism as nothing but movie tough guy heroism, a purely fake kind of invented heroism. That is why Donald Trump posts fake images of himself like this. No president has ever done more than Donald Trump to reveal himself to be a deeply cowardly man.
22: Lawrence O'Donnell at number 18 this week with his latest solo hit, Cowardly Man. Don't worry, Lawrence O'Donnell fans, he's back later in the countdown with his frequent duet partner, Rachel Maddow. As the numbers get smaller, the hits get bigger on America's Top Soundbites. And we're up to number 17 as AOC sat down with ABC this week and they asked about her potential run for president.
0: Number 17.
29: First of all, are you going to run for president?
30: I mean, I'm focused on winning the midterms. I'm running for Congress right now.
29: But, I mean, do you see this as something... I know you said you're open to it. I haven't
30: ruled out the possibility.
22: AOC run for president. Number 17 this week on America's Top Soundbites. The first of two huge hits for AOC on the countdown this week. We're up to number 16 on the countdown on America's Top Soundbites. And this former number one drops to number 16 from number five last week. Here's Donald Trump on Caitlin Collins.
0: 16.
3: we attack. And I thought Caitlin had really made it big with a major new sponsorship. But then I informed her that it wasn't her on the Bud Light can. It was Dylan Mulvaney. And Dylan Mulvaney cost Bud Light $35 billion in market cap.
22: As the numbers get smaller, the hits get bigger on America's Top Soundbites. And we're up to number 15 this week. This one dropping seven notches this week out of the top 10. From number 8 to number 15, here's Megan Romer, DSA, Democratic Socialist of America official, with their platform.
0: Number 15.
4: So we're going to put up on the screen a few of the things that are part of your platform. And I want to ask you, just give me sort of a true or false on these. Abolish the Senate.
5: True.
4: Okay. Replace the presidency and Supreme Court as we now know them.
5: Yep.
4: Abolish ICE.
5: Absolutely.
4: Abolish borders and give amnesty to anyone currently in the U.S. illegally.
5: As a long-term plan, yep.
4: Defund the Pentagon.
5: Absolutely.
4: Abolish prisons, at least in large part.
5: Yeah, again, that as part of a long-term program, yeah.
4: Okay, so no prisons. Government or public ownership of most large corporations.
5: Yeah, absolutely.
4: So we're going to...
22: 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We're counting down the biggest sound bites in the USA. These are the hits radio stations are playing and people want to hear. And another debut on the countdown at number 14, and it's a countdown legend. Nancy Pelosi is back with her latest Biden decline.
0: Number 14.
6: See, I have been speaker, and when I was speaker, I saw the president all the time. But when I wasn't, then I saw maybe three times that whole year. And so I didn't know. And I think he had his sort of ups and downs. And when he had when I saw him one time, he was giving me the Presidential Medal of Freedom.
7: Right.
6: So that was a short event, right. And he was
7: perfectly
6: fine that day, I thought. And so I didn't know. But I do think that those who did know should have acted upon that information.
22: Nancy Pelosi back on the countdown, debuting at number 14 this week with her latest, Biden's Decline. We don't stop till we reach the top on America's Top Soundbites. And at number 13, we have Mayor Mondami of New York City. Here's his latest ID for government grocery store.
0: Counting down the hits with Brandon Bolt.
8: How are you going to keep people from taking advantage of that, that deal, basically? And is there going to be a limit on the number of items that someone can take that are discounted at that level from that essential basket?
10: So our RFP makes very clear that this is a program for New Yorkers to be able to put food on the table, not a program for people to be able to make a quick buck through reselling. I'm going to pass it over to our EDC head, GPAC, to add some additional details.
12: Yes, if you look at our RFP for the operator, we are looking to make sure that we target New Yorkers, whether it be at sort of a library card-esque thing, and also we manage who's buying and that is focused on everyday New Yorkers.
22: Number 13 this week, Mayor Mondami, ID for the government grocery store in New York City. Coming up, more of the biggest sound bites in the USA, including the latest from AOC, Hillary Clinton, and we'll go back in time with Joe Biden. Coming up on America's Top Soundbites.
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22: 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I'm Brandon Vogt, and we're up to number 12 this week, and it's another classic duet between Rachel Maddow and Lawrence O'Donnell. Here's their latest, Giddy About Assassinations.
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20: Now I'm very pleased to say it's time for The Last Word with Lawrence O'Donnell, which is more of a pleasure for me to say than usual, because the New York Times has just posted a headline on the front page of the New York Times website, which reads, Trump hid in a catering container to sneak out of Turkey. And honestly, that news has just broken, Trump hiding in a catering cart. And the thing I want most in the world upon hearing that news is to hear Lawrence O'Donnell explain it to me. And God bless you, Lawrence. Please tell me that you will.
31: It is issue number one in this hour of coverage. We're going to be relying on the Washington Post that broke the story a couple of hours before the New York Times. And it's one of the many examples of how Donald Trump has lost control.
22: Number 12 this week, a duet with Rachel Maddow and Lawrence O'Donnell, Giddy About Assassinations. Number 12 this week on America's Top Soundbites. Here's a look at the numbers from coast to coast. We're up to number 11 this week. This one debuting on the countdown and another hit for former first son Hunter Biden. Here he is pontificating on AOC's future.
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2: That other person that I think is in it for that reason is AOC. I look at her and I think that and I see the future of the Democratic Party in every way. I think that AOC, not only as a communicator, but as someone that can, that has an instinct to find common ground, that is, that believes that in order for, that we do have to have some kind of radical change. And that's not a radical thing to say. It's not a radical thing to say that the system is completely broken. It doesn't work.
22: Number 11 this week, Hunter Biden on the future of AOC. As the numbers get smaller, the hits get bigger on America's Top Soundbites. And as we enter the top 10, the Babylon Bee enters the fray. Last week, they were at number 4. They dropped 6 notches this week with New Mexico, Democratic Utopia.
3: Soundbite hits from coast to coast.
5: Yes, sir. In New Mexico, there's space to dream. Dream big ideas like, what if you made an entire state of functioning alcoholics? Or what if you put green chilies in every single food known to man? Or maybe you would just dream what it would be like not having the Bill of Rights. Our governor and Supreme Court have you covered.
23: The New Mexico Supreme Court hereby rules against the Second Amendment, the First Amendment, or any other amendment that lets people do things.
5: Whatever your dream is, you can make it happen here. Because with New Mexico dead last in the country in education, you'll be the smartest person in the whole state. It's like that Idiocracy movie, only it's happening right now. Just don't bring your gun. We don't do that Second Amendment thing here. Except when you're drunk and we forget, which happens a lot. It's why we lead the nation in alcohol-related deaths. That's how we got all that wide open space. So next time you want to visit Colorado but remember you're broke, come on down to New Mexico. Use this vacant land to stretch that entrepreneurial spirit. Feel what it's like to be the smartest person in the entire state. Come dream with us. What life could be without the Constitution, a fifth grade education, or general sobriety. This message brought to you by the state of New Mexico.
22: Number 10 this week, the Babylon Bee, New Mexico, Democratic Utopia. We're up to number 9 now on America's Top Soundbites, and a debut from Jennifer Welch as she talks about the rise of socialism.
3: BV, counts them down.
24: They're terrified that middle America is going to find out who the real boogeyman is. And the real boogeyman is not the brown-skinned Abdul or the brown-skinned Zoran. The real boogeymen are white, crusty, pink arm Republicans like Donald Trump, Stephen Miller, Jeff Bezos, Elon Musk. These are the people that don't give a f*** about you. They never have and they never will.
22: Jennifer Welch at number 9 this week with the rise of socialism, the real boogeyman on America's Top Soundbites. We're up to number 8 now. This one last week was at number 2 and falling 6 notches. It's RFK Jr. and CNN's Dana Bash with Scaring People.
3: Number 8.
25: Okay, do you want to talk about assertions that you can't support? I'll get there in a second. Let me just say, for the record, that I am not saying that the entire way that the COVID reaction was accurate. It was a scary time and people made mistakes. Absolutely.
26: You were scaring people.
25: Why are you saying that?
26: Because that was the job of CNN.
25: Okay.
26: Was to put the chyrons up about how many people are.
25: We were trying to be. 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
26: Were you listening?
25: I want to talk to measles.
22: Number 8 this week, RFK Jr. and Dana Bash with Scaring People. We're up now to a long-distance dedication on America's Top Soundbites. Remember, you can always request a long-distance dedication. 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This week's long-distance dedication goes out to President Trump from comedian Anthony Anderson with Pig Out of Turkey.
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27: Yes,
0: just when you think you've heard every dumb thing there is to know about this president, he always finds a way to surprise you. Apparently, after the NATO summit last month, Trump hid inside a catering cart to sneak out of Turkey due to security threats. And let's give it up. Let's give it up to the Secret Service. Do you know how hard it is to sneak a pig out of Turkey?
4: Anthony Anderson, a long-distance dedication going out to President Trump. 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Now, back to the countdown. Debuting at number 7 this week, it's Secretary of State Marco Rubio and his wife on his diet. Here's Maha Marco.
6: Number 7.
8: Are you Maha?
9: I'm in favor of Maha. Like, I think people should
8: be
9: healthy.
8: No, he is not.
9: But I think ultimately...
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4: 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Coming up, more of the biggest sound bites in the USA. We'll also go back in time with Joe Biden and have a huge hit from AOC and Hillary Clinton. Coming up on America's Top Soundbites.
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4: This is America's Top Sound Bites. I'm Brandon Vogt. As we're making our way to number one, to the biggest sound bite in the USA. But before we get back to the countdown, it's our ATSB Spotlight. This week, we feature comedian Dave Landau touring the country. Also, he's got a new book out, Party of One, available everywhere now. And he's just launched a new podcast on the Blaze Network, Stu and Dave Do America. You grew up in Detroit.
1: I did.
4: Right? Yeah. So what was it about Dallas that brought you down here? The weather?
1: The weather actually doesn't hurt. I'd rather have it be 100 yes. degrees than negative 20.
4: Uh-huh. And you're dealing with humidity either way. I mean, it's pretty hot and humid in the summertime in Detroit, too.
1: It's bad. Bad uh-huh. allergies, which is exciting. Crime's pretty good.
4: Yes, okay.
1: You know, a lot of areas in Dallas that I've accidentally driven into look like a lot of areas where I used to buy drugs in Detroit. So it reminds me, it's like a home away from home when I get there.
4: Okay, yeah.
1: Where I'm like, I can't believe there's this many streetwalkers still outside, and it's 100.
4: You ever recognize anybody?
1: No, not anymore.
4: Okay.
1: Thank God.
4: Yeah. Those people are probably all gone now.
1: I'm guessing
4: right? They're
1: all dead.
4: Yes.
1: Or dead, prison, or sober. Those are where all my old friends are. You have three choices.
4: Yeah. Dave Landau, he's going to be two shows tonight, Saturday night, Hyenas Comedy Nightclub. And tell me about your podcast with Stu. That you're doing.
1: We just started it. I think it's episode 60, which is not a lot in radio, obviously, mm-hmm. but it's Stu and Dave Does America, or Stu and Dave Do America, same as sort of the Debbie Does Dallas, a bit of the play on that.
4: I see.
1: But we just cover everything that we kind of want to cover going on in, mm-hmm. in the U.S. We don't, we do some politics, obviously, it's on a political channel, but we do everything from, you know, whatever stories we think are absolutely hilarious. Mm-hmm. To Fauci last week, to stuff that we just can't ignore talking about.
4: And I mean, you can't stay away from politics, though.
1: It's
4: regardless
1: impossible.
4: Of where you're at, it's 20 years ago, you could kind of shuck and jive away from politics in comedy or broadcasting. You cannot do that anymore. That's
1: for
4: sure.
1: You can't make a joke without somebody taking it the wrong way and politicizing you.
4: Yeah, yeah.
1: So it's impossible to do that. There's no way. It's either you're one way or another to either extreme.
4: Now, we were talking, you have an 11-year-old boy.
1: I do.
4: I also have an 11-year-old boy. And last night was, his birthday was a few weeks ago, but last night we had his birthday party where his friends are over.
1: Oh, nice.
4: That was crazy. Because I had like 6 or 7 11-year-old boys at my house.
1: Drinking.
4: Drinking, drugs,
1: smoking
4: the whole
1: some
4: thing.
1: Weed. I gotcha. I get it. My son's 11 too. These kids are wild these
4: they
1: days.
4: They are. They really are. What was funny is, like, I don't know if your son's into this, but Nerf guns just show up. When there's 10, 11, 12-year-old boys.
1: Yeah, that's definitely part of it now.
4: It just appears out of thin air.
1: Yes.
4: Nerf guns. So we had Nerf wars last night.
1: That's awesome.
4: We had water balloon fights and that sort of thing.
1: Oh, dude, that's great.
4: Yes, we had such a great time. It was just so funny to just sit back and listen to what 11-year-old boys talk about. It's hilarious.
1: You probably hear
4: the same thing, too, from your son and his friends.
1: Oh, I hear them talking trash to each other.
4: Yeah.
1: I hear the way that they... Oh, it's great. What I notice now is they have way more confidence than I had at that age, which I kind of like with the smack talking, unless I just don't remember it right. But me and my friends at that age, we were way... Like, we were kind of hoodlums. You know, like, we were smoking cigars. We were...
4: Oh, really?
1: We were
4: 11?
1: Cigarettes. We were, we would go up to the local, like... corner store with a note that said I need my son to pick up some Black and Milds for me for my dinner party tonight, if you could please sell them to him. And they would sell us Black and Milds and we'd go smoke them behind my garage. And I look at my son who's 11, I'm like, I can't believe the difference yes. in who we were as people. Like, I'm so glad it. Like, I'm so yeah. glad that I can actually uh-huh. find him. Yeah. That there's Ring doorbell cameras and monitor him. Like, yes. I used to think it was bad, but I think it's uh-huh. the most wonderful thing now.
2: Oh yeah,
1: that he doesn't have the free range that I had.
2: I can imagine that note signed Mr. Landau.
1: Oh, it was yes. Oh, it's written in crayon. Looks like it was written with your left hand.
2: Yeah, just... you're right about like the technology and stuff too, because you know I'm all for freedom and very libertarian when it comes to like you know, not monitoring and all that sort of thing. But I promise you, if I could have gotten a computer chip put into my kids when they were younger, I would have done it.
1: Oh, a tracker,
2: just so I would keep track of them.
1: Yep.
2: But honestly, now with phones, my son doesn't have a phone yet. But
1: mine doesn't either. I'm doing the same as you.
2: Yeah. My daughter, I have a 13-year-old daughter, and we finally had to get her a phone just because softball and being, you know, school stuff. But
1: I have a niece who's 13, yeah, so yeah. I know the, yeah.
2: It gets to a point where you almost have to. But yeah, we've been able to stave off the phone for him as well, which I think is great. The longer you can do that, I think it's for the best.
1: It is, because everybody's just such a dopamine addict now. Uh-huh. And they become so antisocial, it seems. Not all of them.
2: Uh-huh.
1: But obviously, there's a big problem with technology, us staring at our phones, mm-hmm. and then look around outside.
2: Yeah.
1: And it's just not good.
2: Oh, yeah.
1: And I
2: yeah.
1: think there's something to our kids' generation, though, mm-hmm. that because they grew up with the technology, they don't yeah. care about it as much.
2: Yeah.
1: So we're starting to see that Nerf gun thing come
2: yes.
1: back.
2: Yeah.
1: You know, which is nice.
2: Uh-huh.
1: But there's that generation in between them.
2: Oh, they're going to be trouble, man.
1: They already yeah. are. They're awful.
2: Yep. Yes.
1: Yeah. And sorry if you're listening, but a lot of the Gen Z, they just yeah. weren't punched in the face and no. they grew up with a lot of technology.
2: Now, I do think that as they enter the workforce, they'll get it, because yeah. there's a lot of Gen Xers still in the workforce.
1: Yep.
2: The boomers still haven't all aged out yet. When they start working, I think that's going to be a rough patch for them to figure out exactly what is expected of them and what they can do.
1: Right.
2: But speaking of which, I just saw your neck of the woods, University of Michigan. This just came up today. The incoming freshman class, they're not going to assign letter grades. Have you seen this story?
1: I saw that for the
2: yeah.
1: first part to
2: yes.
1: not put pressure
2: yeah.
1: on the kids, which... To get into U of M, University of Michigan,
2: oh, yeah. Yeah.
1: you have to have like a 4.9.
2: It's prestigious. Definitely.
1: Yeah, you have yeah. to have like 30 extracurriculars. When I was in high school, it was impossible to get into.
2: Unless you're a football player.
1: It's then very easy. They'll pay you. If you're good, you can have CTE. Uh-huh.
2: Yeah. But I just think that's the extreme for that generation. If they've decided, okay, we'll just, you guys just kind of try out college. And then you think about, I mean, like you said, prestigious university, it also costs a whole lot of money to go.
1: Oh, yeah.
2: And parents are shelling this money out and not getting a letter grade for what their kids are doing, at least for the first part.
1: I remember my friend's dad said, I'll get you a Firebird if you get in, because he was positive that he wouldn't get in.
2: Yeah.
1: And he got a Firebird.
2: Oh, wow.
1: Yeah. He showed up with it, and it was brand new right off the lot. And it's like, he kept his word.
2: Yeah.
1: But it was hard to get in. He didn't play football.
2: Uh-huh.
1: But I had a couple friends, too, that had, you know, a couple scholarships at it's nuts, man. How
2: yeah.
1: to, mm-hmm. but if you end up playing for U of M, especially now,
2: mm-hmm.
1: You have to be so good. Like, I'm surprised they're not yeah. just grabbing people out of other countries, throwing uh-huh. jerseys on them, and
2: yeah.
1: saying like, oh, and I swear they're from Idaho.
2: Comedian Dave Landau, his new book, Party of One, and his new podcast on the Blaze Network, Stu and Dave Do America. Now it's time for our AT Soundbites Challenge this week, and congratulations to Whitney. She knew that voice last week was Al Sharpton. Here's our AT Soundbites Challenge this week.
7: And that's one of the reasons I'm proud that we signed one of the most comprehensive laws to rein in ICE in the entire country. It prohibits law enforcement agencies from having formal agreements with ICE.
2: Here it is again.
7: And that's one of the reasons I'm proud that we signed one of the most comprehensive laws to rein in ICE in the entire country. It prohibits law enforcement agencies from having formal agreements with ICE.
2: If you know that voice, use the hashtag ATSB on X and let us know who it is. 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
4: This is America's Top Sound Bites. I'm Brandon Vogt as we're counting down the biggest sound bites in the USA for the week ending August 13th, 2026. And we're up to number six this week, and another debut on the countdown from Ty Cobb, former Trump attorney on CNN, as he thinks the Nazis are coming.
0: America's Top Sound Bites.
3: Well, I think there was a summer night in 1934 when Hitler consolidated his power, surrounded by Himmler, Goring, and Goebbels. This is reminiscent of that to me, because you've got Blanche and Bove, who saw the president through a trial that resulted in 34 felony convictions. You've got Stephen Miller and Cash Patel. I think that is the axis of evil that we're up against, and I think we can rely on all of those people to try to thwart the fair and free elections that America is used to and hopes for in November.
4: As Todd Blanche, introduced as Attorney General, Ty Cobb says the Nazis are coming. Number six this week on America's Top Soundbites. We'll pause the countdown right now for a flashback as we dig through the AT Soundbites archives and find this gem from the summer of 2024. It was 2 years ago. Joe Biden told us he was the first black woman.
6: By the way, I'm proud to be, as I said, the first vice president, first black woman, mm-hmm. served with a black president. Mm-hmm. I'm proud of the first black woman in the Supreme Court. There's just so much that we can do, because together there's nothing. Look, this is the United States of America.
4: Joe Biden, the first black woman. Our AT Soundbites flashback this week, a huge hit on the charts 2 years ago on America's Top Soundbites. Every week, America's Top Soundbites is heard on great radio stations like 96.3 News Radio KKOB and 770 News Radio KKOB. Now, on with the countdown. As we enter the top five this week, AOC has her second big hit on the chart. Here's AOC responding to socialism versus communism.
8: 555, number five.
9: By the way, just a quick definitional thing. What, in your mind, is the difference between socialism and communism?
19: I think, to me, the fundamental differences, there's many.
9: Yeah.
19: One prevailing one is democracy. And I believe that democratic socialists are fundamentally pro-democracy, and we believe in the ballot box. We believe in respecting the outcomes of elections and governing democratically and ensuring that the ideas and policies that are implemented are won through popular vote and popular opinion. And so I think that's why so much of what we focus on is also making sure that we are providing for the majority of Americans, guaranteeing health care, raising wages, strengthening the right to a union. And I think that's at its core what we're about.
9: Are you still a member of Democratic Socialists of America?
19: Of the New York City chapter.
9: The New York City chapter, not the national.
19: No.
4: Number five this week, AOC, socialism versus communism on America's Top Soundbites. As the numbers get smaller, the hits get bigger on AT Soundbites. We're up to number four this week, and it's last week's number one. Coming in at number four, it's NFL quarterback Aaron Rodgers on the coward Tony Fauci.
8: Soundbite hits from coast to coast.
22: Like, how do you kind of view this year versus maybe the years of the past?
24: I'm going to plead the fifth.
22: Okay.
24: Okay. Like, gotta love that guy.
25: Like that absolute coward, Tony Fauci.
24: Yeah.
25: Absolute coward.
24: Yeah. Hey, it's back, baby.
25: Are you kidding me?
22: Yeah, 111
25: You
22: times.
25: Got a pardon and you're in front, and you pleaded over 100 times
22: yeah.
25: at the White House? What are you scared of, Tony?
22: Yeah.
25: I thought you were the science.
22: Yeah, yeah.
25: I am science. And you get up there and you can't answer a question?
22: Yeah.
4: Number four this week, NFL quarterback Aaron Rodgers on the coward, Tony Fauci. Last week's number one drops to number four this week on America's Top Soundbites. That means there's a brand new number one this week on America's Top Soundbites. And before we get to the top three, let's check out a track that's just bubbling under the top 20 this week. It's a track that's resurfaced from 2023. And it's Michigan Senate Democratic candidate Abdul Al-Sayed with Slavery to Football.
1: BV counts them down,
2: You think about all the wars that we fight abroad, all of the sordid history of oppressing other people in the name of this American idea, right? Whether it was, quote, Manifest Destiny and destroying Native Americans, or it was the transatlantic slave trade where, you know, folks who, quote, founded this country on the backs of Native folks that they destroyed, then a

0: just a terrible idea. I think we'll have to worry about the reflecting pool because it's not going to be fixed by the time he leaves, assuming he leaves. So there's going to be a long list. I'm making a list.
1: Are you making a list?
0: Congress.
1: Are you going to degold the horses?
0: Take down.
1: Have you seen them up close?
0: Gold. Yeah, I saw a picture.
1: Feels like Saddam Hussein. I mean, seriously.
0: You know what? That's a very. You know, when I was in Baghdad after the fall of Saddam Hussein, I had meetings. I was then a senator. I had meetings in some of his palaces, and they were quite reminiscent of what we are seeing in our own White House. It's just insane.
2: Number three this week from Hillary Clinton: Donald Trump, Saddam Hussein. Number three this week on America's Top Soundbites. Before we get to the brand new number one this week on AT Soundbites, let's check out number two. This one moving up the charts this week. Last week, number six. This week at number two, Louisiana Senator John Kennedy questioning Medicaid official Andy Schneider.
3: Number two.
4: Sir, I'm sorry. Don't you think we ought to put people in jail for cheating?
5: Senator, I do not believe states are cheating.
4: You don't believe
5: that? I do
4: cheating.
5: Not believe that.
4: If they were cheating, what planet did you just parachute in from? Sir?
5: Sir,
4: you don't
5: I've worked on this program for a long time.
4: But I'm going to be sure I understand.
5: Perfect,
4: you don't believe
5: states do not
4: cheat. You don't
5: cheat.
4: Believe states are cheating.
5: I do not believe states are cheating.
4: Do you believe in the tooth fairy? Sir? Do you believe in the Easter Bunny? Do you believe that Jimmy Hoffa died of natural causes? You're not answering.
5: I do not believe states are cheating in their administration of the Medicaid program.
4: Okay. I'm glad you have some water in front of you because your pants are on fire.
2: Louisiana Senator John Kennedy on Medicaid fraud. Moving up the charts this week, four notches to number two on America's Top Soundbites. Now we're up to the brand new number one this week on America's Top Soundbites, and it's a newcomer to the countdown. NBA star Royce White now declaring his eligibility for the WNBA as he enters his feminine era.
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7: You know, right now I'm just having a blast in my feminine era. I never thought that I was a woman. You know, I've always trusted the science, and I thought I was a man my entire life. But you know, after further review, a strong look at my personal preferences, it would appear that I am indeed sometimes identifying as a transgender woman. And I think it's only fair I get a chance to play with some of my queens here in the twilight of my career, my athletic prime.
2: Number one this week, Royce White entering his feminine era, wanting to join the WNBA. Well, there you have them. The 20 biggest sound bites in the USA for the week ending August 13th, 2026. America's Top Soundbites originates in Albuquerque. Producer, Dale Cornelius. I'm Brandon Vogt. Join me again next week as we count down the biggest soundbites in the USA. Till then, keep your feet on the ground and keep reaching for the soundbites. 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
8: 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Constantly. 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Not a chance. 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
9: Do you remember this ad from the Super Bowl this year about a dog going missing and all the missing dog posters around town?
10: And the way we look for them hasn't changed in years. Until now.
9: Ring, the doorbell company owned by Amazon, was launching this new feature called Search Party, which could allow someone to enlist their neighbor's cameras to automatically scan for a missing person or pet.
10: One post of a dog's photo in the Ring app starts outdoor cameras looking for a match.
9: What Ring might not have been expecting was the backlash.

0: critics immediately said, wait, you think this makes me feel good? To know that a camera can automatically start looking for whoever we want them to? That AI programs can be used as souped-up surveillance machines? Ring says this was never intended to violate anyone's privacy. Users can decide on a case-by-case basis whether they want their cameras to scan for Fido or whoever's missing. But in the middle of this backlash, Amazon also decided to cancel another project, a forthcoming partnership with a smart surveillance company called Flock. Flock is not part of the Ring doorbell empire, but its cameras are being seen in more and more cities.
1: The issue is that just continue to keep proliferating, and they keep springing up like dandelions in the spring.
0: Our Connecticut affiliate WTNH has noticed them. So is ABC6 in Columbus, Ohio.
2: The whole community is concerned about our safety, and we believe that safety does not equal surveillance.
0: Well, yesterday, in the face of mounting criticism, Flock announced some big policy changes. Let's check in with Joseph Cox. He's the co-founder of the tech site 404 Media, where he has been reporting on Flock for months. So, Joseph, first off, what is Flock, and why are we hearing about them so much more right now?
3: So, Flock is primarily an automatic license plate reader company. Its cameras constantly scan the license plates of all vehicles that drive by them, but they also capture the color of the car, the brand, the make, the model, sometimes identifying features, whether there's a little bit of damage or a banner on there, and then puts this information into a database that law enforcement can search. And there's just two very important things about that. The first is that that's usually done without a warrant. The second is that Flock has made this national network where instead of, say, a cop in Texas only being able to search cameras in their own city or town or even inside that state, they can, in a lot of cases, search cameras outside of their state, all across the country as well.
0: Oh, so this is different. Because I was going to say, how is this different from surveillance cameras? We've had these for years. They watch me whether I like it or not. The difference is these are like searchable across multiple jurisdictions.
3: Yeah, and that is part of why Flock is in the news so much now, is because that is a very unique Flock capability, this national database. And that's obviously very attractive to law enforcement. It's very attractive to Flock to advertise this feature as well. It's where also a lot of the abuses and controversy and privacy and civil liberties issues that we've been covering, they actually come from that national network. And that's why we're hearing about it a ton.
0: Where are these cameras? Like, where would you usually find them in town? Are they where, like, police buy them, or are they on private property, or what?
3: So it depends who buys the Flock cameras, because what sort of separated Flock from other companies, it was very early on, Flock marketed these cameras to homeowners associations, to individual communities who wanted to protect their cul-de-sac or their suburb or their HOA or whatever. So you'll see them around there. And then when cities or police departments buy them, they will very often put them at the most advantageous place. And that seems to be roads which enter or exit a town or a city or somewhere like that. Because obviously, if there's only one road into town, you're going to put the camera there, because then you can watch everybody going in and out.
0: So then what's the problem, I guess? Or like, what are the concerns that citizens are raising? Because we're hearing not just from like the ACLU, but even from like just local people in town saying they've really come to fear and resent these things. Why?
3: Yeah, I think there's three main examples. Probably the first one is last year we revealed that local cops were tapping into the network for ICE. So they were performing lookups for Immigration Customs Enforcement in this national network. ICE did not have direct access to this network, at least at the time, and they don't at the moment, I believe. But cops were doing that. So a lot of towns and cities around the country, they felt like they were buying these cameras to find missing people, to find people who've been kidnapped, or to stop carjackings or something like that. Oh, it turns out it's actually a vessel for immigration enforcement and authorities as well. That's the first one. Second one is that we revealed that a cop in Texas...
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5: From ABC News, I'm Mike Dubusky. Admiral Brad Cooper is pushing back on reports of poor living conditions aboard the USS Abraham Lincoln, which hasn't been into port in more than 200 days. In a new op-ed in the Wall Street Journal, Cooper calls those reports old news after a visit to the ship currently stationed in the Arabian Sea. South Carolina and Nevada will kick off the 2028 Democratic primary calendar after the DNC approved changes to the schedule this weekend. ABC News contributor and former DNC chair Donna Brazile told ABC's This Week she supports the changes.
6: In Louisiana, we call it lagniap. We added a little bit of something extra to the calendar. We wanted to make sure we included more battleground states.
5: But not all Democrats are on board.
7: New Hampshire has long prided itself in its first-in-the-nation status, and they've had it in state law in New Hampshire for 5 decades now that its primary should come before any other in the country. In the 2024 cycle, the DNC tried to tell states that if they leapfrogged over others, they would be penalized, and that candidates who campaigned in those states could see penalties too. New Hampshire went ahead with its plan anyway. In theory, in 2028, New Hampshire could, again, cite its state law, try to go first, put this new schedule to the test, put the DNC to the test, see if they'll seat the delegates from that state.
5: ABC News national correspondent Stephen Portnoy. A day of cleanup in Indiana.
8: A natural disaster like this does not know city boundaries or county boundaries. We are truly all in this together, and we are here to assist one another.
5: Noblesville Mayor Chris Jensen there. Over the last few days, that state's been hit with heavy rain and flooding. At least 6 people have died as a result of the severe weather. Meanwhile, almost 200,000 people are without power in Hawaii as now Tropical Storm Lala continues to move west. A flash flood warning remains in effect for parts of Oahu, with rainfall rates of more than 1 inch per hour possible. At least one person died in that storm yesterday. 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
5: President Trump is facing new pushback over his executive order last week making changes to the recommended schedule of vaccines for children. The order recommends the measles, mumps, and rubella vaccines now be split into 3 separate shots. Republican Senator Bill Cassidy responding on ABC's This Week.
11: Instead of the child getting, you missing work to take your child to the doctor 2 times, you're doing it 6 times. And instead of the insurance company paying for 2 visits, it's now paying for 6 visits. Now, this is going to drive up the cost of your life, inconvenience you tremendously, and your child's getting 6 jabs, not 2.
5: There are renewed concerns about anti-Semitic hate crimes in New York City after an attack at a synagogue in Midtown Manhattan.
12: The peace and harmony of worship overcome by the look of fear, induced by someone who wanted to disturb the peace. The congregation gasped as the man struck a 63-year-old woman in the face, security trying to remove him from the service. It happened as Central Synagogue was live-streaming its Friday night Shabbat.
5: ABC's Anthony Carlo. And Italy's culture minister now says 3 artworks of extraordinary value have been stolen, valued between $80 and $90 million. I'm Mike Dubusky, ABC News.
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0: Liar.
1: Me?
0: Filthy liar.
1: I'm a truth specialist.
0: Truth specialist?
1: That's right.
0: You come up with that all by yourself?
1: No, I went to school for that title.
0: Teetering smoke, I'm Tony Katz, and that right there is America's favorite amateur drinker, Fingers Malloy.
1: Truth specialist.
0: It's Liar's Bench. That is the cigar we are smoking today. I had not seen this brand before. I actually haven't seen it in many places. I caught it while I was on the road. There's a couple of different versions of Liar's Bench. They've got three different varieties, the Optimist, and they've got the Torchbearer. But this, Fingers Malloy, is the Silver Tongue.
1: Silver Tongue?
0: The Silver Tongue.
1: Wow.
0: This, first of all, is a 6x54 Toro, which means it's 6 inches long. Always makes Fingers Malloy laugh. And the ring gauge is a 54. That's the diameter of the cigar or how thick it is around. Again, with the laughter. A 64 ring gauge would be a full 1 inch around. So this is a nice size stick. And we know that there's a huge move towards bigger ring gauge cigars. I'm here to tell you, you can do it if you like. I'm not going to judge. You smoke what you like. Do not deny the smaller ring gauges. 54 is not one of the smaller ring gauges. By the way, this is a Dominican Puro. Dominican in the wrapper, binder, and the filler. You can find more about this at liarsbenchcigars.com. And I will tell you, first of all, and when I do say it is Dominican throughout, it's a Dominican Corojo in the wrapper. It's a Dominican Habano in the binder. And then it's Dominican filler. It is a very unique color because it's, while it's paler than a lot of the other cigars in the brown, it's lighter. It has maybe a slight freckling of black, a little bit of oil, and it's almost like the look is really kind of, to me, old school. Like, you don't see this kind of style of cigar, this coloring of cigar in everything. I think if for some people, they'll be like, wait, it's not dark enough. It's not rich enough. Don't make that mistake. I think it's absolutely going to be. There's a nice little bit of oil on this, too.
1: Yeah, looking at it, if you would have handed this to me, I would have said, is it Connecticut Curious?
0: Right. Oh, no, I would say it's darker than that. I think Connecticut would be much more in those tans and things like that.
1: Yeah, I would think it's like slightly darker than a Connecticut. That's why I was saying it was Connecticut Curious.
0: Is that what you meant?
1: Yeah.
0: Okay. Are you lying?
1: No, I'm a truth specialist.
0: See? That was a callback, kids. Also, a very slight pigtail. Sometimes you'll see on the cap, that's where you cut from, this little kind of curlicue thing there. That's the pigtail, and the thought process there is that when, you know, in the field or you're at work, you don't have a cutter with it, you just bite it right off. This one would be a hard one to bite off. I'm going to try and pull that off, Fingers Malloy.
1: Opa!
0: Yeah, that's not going to. I'm cutting the damn thing. There are some people who tell you that you have to bite a cigar off. That's the way to have a cigar. And to Guy Fieri, you're doing fine work in cigars and you've been great for the industry and absolutely love you for it. But you're wrong. You're wrong. There are a lot of ways to get to Flavortown. That's all I'm saying. You've been great for the industry. Adore what you're making there with the cigars there with Knuckle Sandwich and everything else. But you don't have to bite off the end of the cigar. You can absolutely get yourself a cutter and get yourself a good one. Get one that may have cost you a couple bucks. You want a blade that works and slice it. Did this one on a slight bias here. Cut it a little bit on an angle, which is an acceptable way to do things for sure. This is, I don't know if it's beefy, but it definitely has a hand feel to it.
1: Yeah, I would. It's beefy curious.
0: Well, look at you.
1: Oh, boy. Everything is curious today. Yeah, there is a little bit of heft to it. I angered the foot a little bit. Maybe, I don't know.
0: You angered the foot?
1: I angered the foot just
0: a little. Did your cigar have gout? You angered the foot?
1: Angered the foot a little bit. But I've been smoking this now for about 5 minutes. And right off the light, got a nice bit of cedar and some spice. And it's been nice.
0: You cut from the cap end, you light from the foot end. That's how it goes. When he says he angered the foot, he angered where he was lighting from.
1: Yeah, it's flaring up right now, like the cigar gout. But other than that, things are delightful.
0: Now that I hear it out loud, that's a really ugly way to describe it. We should never do that again.
1: Cigar gout?
0: That's the worst kind of gout. Ask Meemaw.
1: Is angered the foot okay, though?
0: Yeah, angered the foot, I think, is good. I actually saw them open for Toad the Wet Sprocket.
1: Nice.
0: Back in 93.
1: They're the best Wet Sprocket.
0: The cigar is tightly packed. I think it's a little too wound tight for me. So I'm doing what Fingers will I refer to as the old pinch and roll.
1: The old pinch and roll.
0: Thumb and forefinger. You're just moving the cigar back and forth. It's like a little bit of pinching here and there, right? You want to kind of break open the tobacco so you can get a good draw. You're getting good airflow, good combustion. But you don't want to go so hard in pressing on it that you crack the wrapper, because that will change, well, how you're able to smoke the cigar for sure. And this is a good way to do this. You said cedar off the quick.
1: Yeah. And then a nice bit of spice that sticks with you. It goes into almost the back of the throat.
0: Well, it's interesting. You're dealing with a Corojo and a Habano. So the idea of spice and a pepper spice is there. Yeah, I don't know how I am. First of all, it's spicy. So that would lead you to a wood. That would lead you to a cedar, at least in my view. But then it does sustain. So I don't know. I would say more spicy than white pepper, because white pepper is what I describe as bouncing off the tongue and around the top of the mouth and that palate there. So I'll stick with where you're at with the cedar right now.
1: Well, I'll tell you, the cedar was right at the light. Now that I've been at this now for a good,
0: six and a half minutes.
1: Yeah, exactly.
0: I've been counting.
1: The cedar has subsided a little bit, and that spice has really picked up, which, again, no complaints.
0: Why would you complain?
1: Because some people like to complain, especially when people doubt whether they're a truth specialist.
0: Listen, I don't doubt whether you're a truth specialist. No, wait. I don't doubt that you told everybody you're a truth specialist. You see?
1: Wow.
0: I'm just, that part I did not doubt for a second. Liars Bench, LIARS, liarsbenchcigars.com. This is the silver tongue. You want to take your cigar and break it up into thirds, first third, second third, final third. Grab your notebook. What'd you eat today? What'd you drink today? The weather all has an effect on palate. Crazy storms in the Midwest where we are in central Indiana. Crazy flooding. Hope everybody's been okay from that. And then write down the flavors you get in the cigar in each third. And then when you try the cigar a month from now, 6 months from now, whatever it is, you do that again. You write it in your notebook. You check your notes, get an idea of your through line. Where are you with the flavors of this cigar? I haven't had this one yet. I did have the Optimist about a month or so ago. This is the Silver Tongue from liarsbenchcigars.com. I have an issue with how it's rolled. It's just a little too tightly packed for me. I'm going to do some things to try and make that work out. But you're not having any issue.
1: No. Other than, like I said, I angered the foot a little bit.
0: Oh. Did it crack?
1: Yes.
0: It cracked. These things happen. Don't let it drive you crazy. We're going to check the cigar. Is it in our humidor? You'll find out soon. 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

0: So Fingers Malloy comes to me and says, Tony, I have got a great dessert for you. Oh, do I have a treat for you. You're going to love this dessert. Hey, Tony. Hey, Tony. He says to me, Fingers Malloy, he says to me, hey, Tony.
1: Hey, Tony.
0: Do you like Greek yogurt?
1: Huh?
0: That's whatever this is. It isn't dessert. It's Eat, Drink, Smoke. I'm Tony Katz. 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You brought this up last week, and I don't know why you thought this was a good idea, because you have a 2-pound vat of Greek yogurt, you have a package of vanilla Jell-O mix, and some apple pie filling in a can.
1: Yes. As you know, Tony, I have one of my passions in life,
0: right,
1: is monitoring social media outrage.
0: That is. You've told me that many times.
1: But sometimes in between the outrage, you get dessert tips.
0: Was that right?
1: Yes. And this dessert has been sweeping the nation, Tony. Sweeping the nation. People
0: are sweeping TikTok?
1: Yes. They're Greek yogurt crazy. And so what this is it's the pie filling Greek yogurt dessert. Now, a lot of people have been using.
0: That's not a thing.
1: Yes, it is.
0: Cake is a dessert. Cookie is a dessert. Tartlet, dessert.
1: It's for people who want to pack their dessert full of protein. Yet have it still be low calorie.
0: What if I want to pack my dessert full of dessert?
1: Well, then you're out of luck.
0: Oh, damn it.
1: So anyway, this came up and I tried it and I thought it was a really good substitute for ice cream.
0: Really?
1: Yes. So, unfortunately, and you've got the macros. And by the way, this is going to be my new passion.
0: Counting macros?
1: Yes. Before, I used to, about 2 years ago, I used to like to annoy people by letting them know whether I got my steps in or not for the day. Just putting it on social media. Didn't get my steps in today. Now, everything, in fact, I'm surprised I haven't started asking you about the macros on the cigars. Say, what are the macros?
0: I'm not indulging this with you.
1: Oh, okay.
0: So here's what he's got. He is going to combine right now. And we have all the videos there at EatDrinkSmokeShow.com and on the YouTube channel. Just look for Eat, Drink, Smoke, Instagram, Eat, Drink, Smoke Podcast. He has got is that 2 pounds?
1: 32 ounces.
0: That would be 2 pounds.
1: Yes,
0: 16
1: sir.
0: Ounces is a pound, 32 ounces of the Fage? Fajita? By the way, is there like a covering on that right now? Or is there, no.
1: No, those are prizes.
0: Okay. No, there is a covering on that. There was totally a covering on that.
1: There's not.
0: There was a plastic lining.
1: No, there wasn't.
0: Yes, there is.
1: Oh, there is.
0: Ah! He just dumped it right into this thing that he's got. This is looking fantastic.
1: I'm surprised you couldn't tell.
0: You are the chef boyardee. Look, it's at the end. It's at the bottom of the canister. You've got, and the yogurt's now on the floor. He is dumping ever so graciously 2 pounds of Greek yogurt into a Tupperware container. It's rectangular, mm-hmm, with tall sides. So you saw this and you said, I have to be a part of this or I have to try?
1: I have to try this because if you compare the nutritional information with this and other, say, ice cream and stuff, this has got way less calories than ice cream. And the other thing is it satiates you because of the protein and how heavy this is. You don't need nearly as much of this as you know, a lot of times you'll eat a whole pint of ice cream. You're still right. Hungry. You don't need that with this.
0: So you got the Greek yogurt, which is 450 calories.
1: Yes.
0: For all that?
1: Yes. Well, that's
0: what it says.
1: Yes, 450.
0: It says.
1: See? Oh, now you're interested.
0: Now you're adding the Jell-O packet.
1: Yes.
0: The vanilla pudding Jell-O packet.
1: Now this is sugar-free Jell-O.
0: Yeah, of course it's sugar-free.
1: Pudding.
0: Sugar-free Jell-O pudding. Just add that
1: in there.
0: My God, who taught you how?
1: This is.
0: Oh my God!
1: This is how we made it in the old country.
0: You have no idea how to rip something open. Even I don't. Oh, it's everywhere. He just got it everywhere. My gosh!
1: So I folded that in.
0: My studio looks like John Belushi's hotel room at the Chateau Marmont.
1: Too soon.
0: Oh, but
1: too
0: a Chateau Marmont
1: soon.
0: Reference. Yeah. Try and get that from Caller Daddy. So he's mixing this together. Now, the sugar-free vanilla pudding is 80 calories. And then he's going to add a can This comes from the fine people at the Kroger supermarkets. A 20-ounce can of apple pie filling and topping. Wait a second. Topping? Who? What do you mean topping?
1: Yeah, it's a topping.
0: It's a filling.
1: I don't know. Here's what I know.
0: Oh, it's pie filling and topping. Yes. Like if you want to put it on top of ice cream. Got it. It holds about. So you are now folding it in.
1: So what this does is vanilla pudding added to the flavorless Greek yogurt. So it adds a little bit of vanilla flavor to it. Now, here's what stinks is the grocery store I went to, which we've identified at this point as Kroger. They did not have no sugar added pie filling.
0: Right.
1: So there's a significant difference in sugar, obviously, and carbs. This is going to have a lot more sugar, a lot more carbs than the stuff I wanted to use. But when I'm done with this and you lift the container, you better watch your biceps because okay. This thing weighs about 35 pounds.
0: So this has 7 servings in it, this can of apple pie filling. Serves 7, serves 1.
1: There it is.
0: And it's 100 calories per serving, so we're adding 700 calories in there, which gives us a total for the whole bowl of 1,230 calories.
1: Yes, but now if I believe you have the numbers. If this would have been the no sugar added pie filling,
0: it would have been 740 calories. So you would have saved roughly 14 million calories.
1: But think about that for a second. This is 14 pounds of dessert. And if it would have been the no sugar added pie filling, it only would have been 700 calories. Really,
0: it's
1: 500.
0: It's based on Greek yogurt.
1: Uh-huh.
0: How can I be happy with this?
1: Do you hate Greek yogurt?
0: Do I hate Greek yogurt? Yes.
1: Can I listen? Being I'm a truth specialist, ladies and gentlemen, I brought this up a week ago, and Tony was like, "Oh sure, yeah,
0: let's try it.
1: Oh sure."
0: I wanted to see how you were going to do this.
1: Now I think that
0: looks well incorporated.
1: Thank you.
0: Now do you want me to open the?
1: Oh yes, please do.
0: Okay, good. Now the secret to healthy cooking is smoking a cigar while you then work with the food. Also, don't forget to use a cigar when dealing with raw chicken. Oh, that's the sound of freshness right there.
1: Oh, I was going to open this to see if it was fresh. I was going to yell Opa on the Greek yogurt.
0: See what give me that. Let me put that in there in this garbage, in our garbage can right there. All right. So, oh, that's gelatinous.
1: Oh, look at that.
0: You're going to do it? You're going to do the honors?
1: Oh, yeah.
0: You're going to do the honors right
1: there?
0: Oh, see
1: the apple.
0: Look at that. You got, by the way, we have video of the whole thing. It's even making the sound coming out of the can. Oh, that's fantastic. Ah, looks like Thanksgiving. So you're telling me that when I eat this, what is the flavor I'm going to get? I've got Greek yogurt, which is really kind of flavorless. I've got vanilla pudding. I've got apple. So what am I supposed to get? Is it supposed to be apple pie?
1: I feel like apple pie a la mode.
0: That's what it's going to feel like.
1: Yes, except a lot less calories.
0: Now,
1: is it going to shrink your thoughts?
0: Fingers, I need to ask you.
1: Hurry.
0: You know what? I'll wait. Let's eat, drink, smoke.
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0: It's Eat, Drink, Smoke. I'm Tony Katz. That right there is America's favorite amateur drinker, Fingers Malloy. Desserts in the freezer.
1: Yeah, I think I got some Greek yogurt in my ear.
0: You're doing it. You're doing it wrong. We're smoking the Liar's Bench. This is known as the Silver Tongue 6x54 cigar. Dominican Puro, by the way. Corojo wrapper, Habano in the binder, Dominican in the filler. I will admit that it's I've had to touch it up a couple times, but I think I'm starting to get somewhere with it. Mine's just it's a little tightly wrapped, which can happen from time to time. And the flavor on this thing, you are right, big on spice, kitten. Big on spice. You think the wood has subsided? I think the wood is part of the reason for the spice. I'm searching for whether or not there is a creamier undertone. If there's something nut related or like a vanilla cream, almost a custard that's underneath that, because I would picture the spice to be stronger, and it's very pronounced. It's not actually my thing. I mean, this is top of the tongue, back of the tongue. This is in the throat in terms of the spice, which is not the everyday. Liar's Bench is the name of it. Liar'sBenchCigars.com. I don't know what that other flavor is just yet.
1: That spice to me has really intensified, and it's all over the mouth. And at first it was just hitting me, I mentioned at the beginning of the show, in the back of the throat. Now it's all over the place. That cedar, to me, the wood has subsided a little bit for me. And I'm not getting a whole heck of a lot more than that. I'm enjoying it. I don't know if this would be an everyday smoke for me, but depending on what you're going to tell me as far as a price point, I'll just leave it at there. Leave it there until I find out how much it is.
0: Fingers Malloy, is this in your humidor? The Liar's Bench Silver Tongue for $13.50 a stick.
1: Yeah, I'd probably have one of these in my humidor once a month.
0: Yeah, I'm a no. I already know that I'm a no. It's just not my flavor profile. No. This is not where I live and breathe. I can excuse having an issue with the light of the cigar and the burn of the cigar. I have tried from them. I believe I had tried the Optimist on this brand, and that I enjoyed. I thought the Optimist smoked well. I thought it played well. It's also a San Andreas wrapper, so it's a little bit more of that chocolatey, sweeter kind of thing. Dominican, the binder, the filler. So pulling out those spicier elements, more where I live and breathe. Justin, I'm going to play in Habano space. We just did a month of Habanos. Plenty of other things I would play with. So I like the brand. Interesting brand. I like the brand. They do three cigars. I like the fact that they're not trying to do too much, right? And they offer it up in the simple vitolas, right? They've got a size for each of them. This one is not mine. The Silver Tongue is not mine.
1: So let me ask you this. When it comes to your strategy for
0: divide and conquer,
1: for filling a humidor.
0: Yeah.
1: You know, you and I both agree on.
0: I didn't. You mentioned filling a humidor.
1: Uh-huh.
0: I placed an order.
1: Oh, no.
0: Oh. Oh, yes, I did.
1: Yeah?
0: Oh, yes, Daddy did. I believe I ordered 150 cigars. I believe. I wrote a check.
1: Uh-huh.
0: I also took out a second mortgage, and it was worth it. Oh,
1: okay.
0: Oh, in about a week, should be about a week, the humidor is going to be luscious.
1: Nice.
0: And I'm not done. I'm done at all.
1: You already have quite a selection as it is.
0: I'm preparing for winter. It is coming, you know.
1: That's true.
0: Before we know it, there'll be hibernation, there'll be snow on the ground, and there will you and I be, Fingers Malloy, smoking away with cigars of our choosing, going,
1: it'll be raining cigars and Greek yogurt.
0: That's weird.
1: But what I was going to ask you is, you know, you and I agree on a lot when it comes to cigars. Like, you and I both love a Cameroon wrapper.
0: Agreed.
1: But when it comes to a curveball, something that normally does not play in the world that you like to play in when it comes to cigars, something like this. Do you like to have something in the humidor that switches things up or do you always like to stay in your lane and say, okay, I only like this flavor profile and I don't like to venture away enough to where I would have it stocked in my humidor?
0: That's a super question. Because if the way I take that question is, do you utilize your humidor as a way of testing and building your palate?
1: Yeah.
0: I have the show for that. So when I get things for the show, it's about trying all sorts of things. Because we get to do what we do, and by the way, it's the greatest gig of all time. Because we get to do what we do, I very much feel that my humidor is for the other times. I will admit that I probably have, and you probably have, a more expansive palate than others because we try 52 different cigars a year. We've been doing this now 7 years.
1: Eight.
0: That's crazy. Never mind all the other stuff we smoke outside of this. So with that, my humidor is based on where I want to be.
1: Okay.
0: Right? Some slight variations. Certainly I look for rare. I look for odd. I look for interesting. I don't look for collectibles. Like, I don't collect. I do have some cigars that I have aged myself. Like, I have boxes. And I'm down to only like three right now. I have boxes that I bought 3 years ago. They're still in there. I'm just not ready for them yet. The moment will come and I will participate in those then. But my humidor is about where I want to be. Mm-hmm. There is a section of the humidor for the things that I'm going to try. But I want to grab the places that I've learned I really like. I've been able to experience. And that's what I want.
1: Which makes sense because it's an investment, you know. So to buy a bunch of cigars that may not normally be in your wheelhouse as far as a flavor profile, I can understand where you're like, hey, you know what? I don't want to do that because, you know, I was talking about it with a guy today. There was a tray of cupcakes on the table. And he took one bite of the cupcake and he's like, this is kind of mediocre. And he tossed it out. And I always, when I'm in a situation where it's a cigar or if it's a cupcake, it's like, this isn't my thing. I'll probably finish it.
0: I see you
1: would put it like I have no interest in finishing this because why would I waste my time?
0: It would really have to be off-putting for me to not do that. Where I have found myself saying I'm not smoking this is when I can't keep it lit. I was gifted a cigar the other day. I was gifted a very nice cigar the other day. And it was, I got not through the first third and I said, we're done here and gone. And if that cigar cost possibly somewhere between 50 and 100 bucks, oh well, I was not going to fight through this. I wasn't going to do that to myself at all. The lounge is for trying things new and certainly you should buy things and take them home and you want to try something new. Oh, I'm not opposed to that. But is the vast majority of my humidor things that are new? No, the vast majority of my humidor is the things that I found through smoking things where I want to be.
1: That's fair.
0: Absolutely what I want. I'm glad you said it's fair. Can I describe for a moment that is the most awful expression Gen Z has ever inflicted upon any generation ever? That's fair.
1: I've been saying that before Gen Z existed.
0: No, you didn't.
1: I haven't.
0: Are you or are you not a truth specialist? I've never heard you say that's fair in all my life. I've known you for at least 3 hours now.
1: I've never heard me say that.
0: Never once.
1: Oh, that's fair.
0: No, no, you don't get to do that. Apologize. You don't get me to be honest so you can be set up for the joke. Ha ha, tee hee, joke's on Tony.
1: Joke's on Tony?
0: I've never heard you say that in my life.
1: Well, to be fair, you only listen to me about 15% of the time.
0: Also, I've never heard you say to be fair.
1: No, did Gen Z come up with that too?
0: No. That was Letterkenny. But I have heard you say that. No, the expression? Well, that's fair. Oh, I like Gen Z, but that.
1: I'll make a note of it.
0: Oh, will you now? All right, I'll go to war on this. See, drink, smoke.
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16: They crossed perilous seas, leaving all that they had behind. 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They came for freedom, for opportunity, and traffic and weather together on the sevens. We won't let them down. So tune in McKenna, Gambino, and Wang for traffic and weather updates on the sevens for your commute. 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

News of the week, guys, but there is a story that is just ripping apart social media. And on behalf of Fingers Malloy, allow me to say, it's the dumbest story out there. And once you hear this story and you hear some of the responses, you will realize that social media is a disease. And if you're on social media, get off social media. If you've never been on social media, you're safe. And as for me, I can't stop with the replies. It's Eat, Drink, Smoke. I'm Tony Katz. And that right there is America's favorite amateur drinker, Fingers Malloy. 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It is a dumpster fire. It is ridiculous. Everybody is angry. And this is a...

0: UFC. They have the fight at the White House. It's his thing. And he's the president. And you were seated next to him. And Pat McAfee sat next to him and was smiling because Pat McAfee does that. Pat McAfee wasn't wearing a suit and a tie and pretending to be anything he wasn't. He was wearing a t-shirt and a hat turned around backwards like he was over the top Sylvester Stallone.
1: Because, let's be honest, looking at Pat McAfee and his career over the past 15 years, he should be very happy to be Pat McAfee.
0: Yeah, life's good. Life's good. He has built something out of control, 100%. So Pat McAfee sits with the president. The online vitriol, whether it be from the bots or people who are just unable to disconnect from anger. Pat McAfee, this is disgusting. How, you have daughters. How can you do this? They're calling the president all sorts of names, all of which are radically unfounded. They have become this kind of cause celeb in statements and not factual. We can break it down any which way you like. Going after him, you're going to find out. Like threats, accusations of, what was it, being a racist?
1: Yeah.
0: Was that one of them? Like Pat McAfee may now sue somebody for this. People are out of their heads about this. Now, we should let it be known that the Fingers and I know each other from the world of conservatism. We both come from the world of political commentary. We have done a million conventions together. We have done shows together, all sorts of things. The reason we started Eat, Drink, Smoke was to have a way of moving out of the politics, escaping it, because it can get nutty. And people have gotten crazier and crazier, and with all due respect, dumber. Far dumber, where there is no thought, but rather there is only Pavlovian response, reaction. If you see this, you say that. If you see this, you do that. It's nonsense. Fingers, we have tried very hard not to be political on the show. We talk about things that are happening, right? We'll talk about the markets. We'll talk about tariffs. We'll talk about all sorts of things. But we don't engage in politics. I don't need to engage in politics here. But rather, we both had the same response. And I would say that maybe in my younger days, I had a bad response. I haven't had this response, a bad response on this in years. I did not vote for Barack Obama. I didn't do it. I don't agree with Barack Obama, the former president, on near anything. I actually once wrote for a website called Barack Obama Must Not Win. Right? And I was arguing the policy issues, never the guy. I didn't know the guy. I never talked about him as a husband, as a father, none of that kind of stuff. That was none of my concern. I'm discussing policy here. But you said something that I had actually discussed on my nationally syndicated radio show, Tony Katz Today, look for it. And it was about you at a football game.
1: Yeah, absolutely. If I were at a football game and for some crazy reason I had the invitation, the opportunity to sit next to Barack Obama at a football game and have a beer with him and enjoy a football game or Joe Biden, of course I would say yes. My God, it's presidents of the United States. I would say, and Donald Trump, same thing with him. Sit down. I would be fascinated to talk to Barack Obama about not the political aspect of being president of the United States. I would just like to know some of the crazy stories about being president of the United States and find out how much he would share with me. I would enjoy that. You can do one or two things. You could sit around and be bitter. And, man, there's a lot of bitterness to go around in the country today. Or you could sit back for a second, take a breath and say, okay, my goodness, this person is clearly not my cup of tea politically. And may have said a lot of nasty things about people who voted against him or you go into a whole string of things that could make you angry. It's the president of the United States. This is madness. You can't set aside your feelings about a person's politics for one night, or you can't set aside a person sitting next to that person, just automatically paint them with a broad brush and sign them

0: of your life and not respect them because they spent an not even an evening, what, a few hours sitting next to someone who you politically disagree with? This is madness. And it, I don't see any way how this country is going to heal and unite in any way. This seems to be getting worse and worse and worse. And you hit the nail on the head earlier when you said it's social media.
1: Oh, absolutely.
0: The social media is making all of this 100 times worse.
1: For those people angry at Pat McAfee, and I don't know Pat McAfee, and we all live in the same town. I think I was once at the Indianapolis Motor Speedway, and he walked by. I've never met the dude a day in my life. We don't travel in the same circles. I do a much different kind of show than him. Fine by me. I can clearly remember, I believe it was the funeral. It was a service for Jimmy Carter, the former president, at the National Cathedral, and former presidents are there and vice presidents are there. And I think this is who it was for. And there was Barack Obama sitting next to Donald Trump. And they were talking.
0: Yeah.
1: And Barack Obama was kind of smiling. No one said of Barack Obama, "You're this, you're that, you're terrible, how dare you, blank you and blank this and blank your kids." No one.
0: No. But this is what I love about this show and what I love about the Cigar Lounge is because this is an escape. The Cigar Lounge is an escape. You can have a plumber sitting next to a lawyer. You can have a Democrat sitting next to a Republican. And everyone can kind of at least come together for a little bit to enjoy a cigar and relax. And I think we need more of that. Less of this, you know, I used to mock people that would say, I deleted all the social media apps from my phone. They're the smart ones.
1: They're geniuses. Your politics are not supposed to be your identity. They're not supposed to be your religion. They're not supposed to take the place of your soul. This isn't how it's supposed to work. And the people doing that are messed up people. They're destroying themselves, and sadly, they're trying to take us down with it. That's not going to be the way it works. See, drink smart.
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5: From ABC News, I'm Mike Dubusky. Admiral Brad Cooper, after a visit to the USS Abraham Lincoln yesterday, now says what he saw aboard that aircraft and carrier was awe-inspiring, and that reports of poor living conditions are old news. It comes after military officials said a small number of service members on the ship have received mental health treatment. The USS Abraham Lincoln hasn't made port in more than 200 days. ABC's Jay O'Brien says Democrats are now calling for an investigation.
6: We know that it's an issue for Democrats up on the Hill. It's something that they want to do oversight on. I think the interesting dynamic of this carrier is that it comes during a recess. And so there are members of Congress, Republican members of Congress, who are typically pro-military. Often we come to them on military issues that have not been forced to have to discuss this. The chairman of the Armed Services Committees in both the House and the Senate, for example, the chairman of the Intelligence Committees. And so this issue, I expect, unless the carrier gets swapped out before they return, is still going to be potent. I'm looking to see what they say.
5: The foreign ministers of eight countries are now out with a joint statement condemning Israel's rejection of the 15-point Gaza peace plan proposed by President Trump's Board of Peace. Now, two Israeli sources tell ABC News Jared Kushner, the president's son-in-law, is going to meet with Israeli Prime Minister Benjamin Netanyahu tomorrow. Severe weather continues to hammer parts of Hawaii as Tropical Storm Lala passes south of the island of Kauai. ABC News meteorologist Leslie Lopez.
7: Most of the threat for the Big Island is over. Most of it. However, we could still see, after it rains, we could still see mudslides and debris flows, even though it's not actively raining. The soil is just so saturated and soft. So while most of the rain threat is over in terms of flooding, some of that is going to start to recede. Now we still have to worry about mudslides and also landslides. Now there are flash flood warnings out towards some of the island chain. Honolulu's in there. Tropical storm warnings as well for the rest of the island chain.
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5: Opening arguments are expected to begin tomorrow in the trial of Dwayne Keith D. Davis, the alleged former gang leader accused of orchestrating the murder of Tupac Shakur. ABC News legal contributor Bernanda Villalona says all eyes will be on the defense.
10: The defense doesn't have to give an opening statement, but if they do give an opening statement, I want to know whether they're going to allege a defense such as of alibi. I want to know whether they're going to say that the memoir and every interview that Keith D. has given is a lie, that they were only giving those interviews in order to make money.
5: Tupac was shot and killed in Las Vegas nearly 30 years ago. The city council in Raleigh, North Carolina this week will consider a new curfew for teenagers in an effort to curb violence in the city. Police Chief Rico Boyce says,
11: curfew by itself is not the answer, is not the fix. We must couple that with other activities, other proven activities that can really help keep our youth safe as well as keep our community safe.
5: And your next pack of M&Ms may look a little different, as the Mars Company has removed artificial coloring in favor of natural dyes. The company's Claire Hewitt says some of the colors have been a struggle to recreate.
12: Blue is the challenge. There aren't very many blue vegetables. We're using something called spirulina. That spirulina is a tricky thing to handle at scale. But I want to reassure everybody they're not going away.
5: Changes come after new recommendations from the health secretary. Mike Dubusky, ABC News.
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0: sometimes you have to go back to basics. And sometimes you go back to basics because you found something on sale. That's what we're doing. It's been a long time. Welcome home, Granddad. Tea, drink, smoke. I'm Tony Katz, and that right there is America's favorite amateur drinker, Fingers Malloy, and this right here is the Granddaddy. This is actually the bourbon that we have really utilized as a type of baseline for what old school basic bourbon should be. This is old Granddad 114. Coming in at 114 proof. Oh, the applause from Fingers Malloy. He applauds anything over 100 proof. 63% corn, 27% rye, 10% malted barley. This is it. This is the baseline right here.
1: I feel like they should send us this stuff by the crate.
0: Yes!
1: We have been talking about Old Granddad 114 for 8 years, it feels like. Because, you know, it hits all the notes that you would like. Plus, you know, I am the bargain guy.
0: Yep.
1: We have had bourbon samples that for a bottle could be over $200. This, you got at Costco, and I know how much you paid for it. How much did you pay for it, Tony?
0: I paid $19.99.
1: Here's what I love about it.
0: Yes, I did.
1: You're a bourbon drinker, you can drink it neat. You like it. It hits the spot. If you got a friend come over, you have a friend that comes over and says, you know what, I would like a bourbon and Coke. Hey, go ahead. Knock yourself out.
0: Knock yourself out.
1: $20 a fifth. Okay. No problem at all. I didn't spend $200 on this bottle. I love it. Go ahead. You get your nose in it. You tell me.
0: Let's start with the nose. What? Are you not nosing?
1: Huh? I can smell it from here.
0: Is that right? There it is. There it is. It's easy. It's simple. It is there. You want caramel. It is there. You want oak. It is there. Basic, simple, direct, focused, easy. Now, it's 114 proof. Not 100% easy. But it is indeed easy. The color on that is right on. That's what you think of as a bourbon coloring. A little bit copper, a little bit orange right there. You know that it's got a little bit of seasoning to it. It's had some time in the barrel. Easy, nice, and no ethanol.
1: That's the thing, right?
0: Now, I wonder if that's us getting better at this. Would we have years past said that there's a bit of ethanol, a bit of sting on the nose? But there is none, kitten.
1: No, I don't believe so. And we have... Oh.
0: What'd you do?
1: Oh, you drat.
0: You took the band off the cigar, and it ripped part of the wrapper on the liar's bench, which is what we're smoking.
1: It's considered good luck in Latvia.
0: Right. So a little spit on the thumb, little bend it over. Next thing you know, repair done. Ugh. It's like plastic surgery for your cigar.
1: You know, and I know we're getting sidetracked here. At one point, I thought we saw a product that was like cigar glue.
0: Oh, I have some.
1: Have you ever used it?
0: I've never used it. It's like you with an eyedropper. I've never used the cigar.
1: How dare you? By the way, I found them finally.
0: Oh, you did?
1: Yeah, I'll bring them next week.
0: Okay, truth specialist. As you refer to yourself as a truth specialist. Fingers Boy, are you ready for this?
1: Tony, I've been ready. I've been ready for this all day.
0: He's going in, ladies and gentlemen. Fingers Boy is doing what is known as the Kentucky Chew. Moving the juice around the palate, getting an idea for the flavors. The first, I'm a believer in the two sips methodology. The first sip to set the taste buds. The second sip to really get an idea of the flavors. Fingers doesn't do that because he's all man.
1: Okay. The caramel that you got on the nose, it's there. The oak is there. It's a bit of spice as well. It is, to me, the sting. You're like, oh, okay, that's the 114 I was looking for. But it doesn't burn. You don't get that warmth. It's just a nice hit of maybe a little bit of the sting from the 114, but then also that spice. I love the stuff.
0: I'm going in. Old Granddad, 114. Here we go.
1: He's going in, ladies and gentlemen, and he's doing what we like to call the Saginaw Swish, Memphis Munch.
0: Yeah, I did forget that sting right there, didn't I? But the flavor's there.
1: Yeah.
0: The flavor is just there. It's got the right level of sweetness. There is a little bit of citrus going on. There's a touch of vanilla. I think that's the sweetness. The oak is there. I'm going back in.
1: Oh, look at you. Now he's doing what he likes to call the two-sip methodology. Let me get that out.
0: I'm sorry, what now?
1: The two-sip methodology.
0: A little bit of cinnamon on the finish. It just worked. Now, I've gotten better at this because it doesn't hit as hard as it used to. This is, and I know people are going to say, well, what about Woodford? What about this, that, and the other? I'm not saying no. I like Woodford. The Double Oaked is absolutely in my liquor cabinet at all times. But this, no. Most people are going to find this at like $30, $35 a bottle. That's where the price is. But I have seen it on sale numerous times. Costco did have it at, I think it was $19.99. It's in your liquor cabinet. It is the standard as we see it here at Eat Drink Smoke.
1: Now for me, this is all about the combination of the flavor profile and the price point.
0: Right.
1: Like you said, it was less than $20 when you got this. I see it at liquor stores all the time for less than $25 for a fifth.
0: Is that right?
1: Yes. But by the way, I don't know if you've been noticing this, the amount of bourbon that is on sale at liquor stores. It's absolutely insane, some of the prices I'm seeing now.
0: The market is different, and it is soft, and there is a glut of stuff, and habits have changed, and there's an economic reality to what's going on in the country right now. Let's not deny that. Most of this is cultural, though, with younger generations not drinking, GLP-1s and people drinking less, moving into things like gummies and things like that. So finding other avenues. This is it. This is 1,000% the basic. Fingers Molloy, do I have to ask if it's in your liquor cabinet?
1: It is in my liquor
0: cabinet.
1: Are
0: you taking this bottle home with you?
1: If you let me, sure. But here's the thing that I've been noticing. I've never been one to, if you watch Eat, Drink, Smoke on YouTube, find it, just search Eat, Drink, Smoke on YouTube. You can kind of see the table where we do the show. Tony has probably 50 different bottles on the table right now. I've never been one to have a huge collection. Like, I'll go to buy something and I'll think to myself, like, right now I've probably got 25 bottles of bourbon at home. I'm very happy with that. It's hard for me to pull the trigger when I know I've got so much bourbon at home that I haven't even cracked a lot of these bottles. I know that's odd for a lot of people because bourbon drinkers, for a lot of them, are just collectors. And they will, if they see a bottle on sale, doesn't matter how many bottles they have at home, they're going to buy it. I'm not like that. Are you?
0: No, not at all. Not at all. The bottles I have on the table, I gave away half the bottles. Literally gave one person like 30 bottles to start their home bar. They just moved into a new place.
1: Nice.
0: Oh, great American.
1: It's true.
0: The old granddad was not giving. The old granddad stays right where it is. But if you want it, Fingers, you can have it. It's Eat, Drink, Smoke.
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0: So Fingers Malloy decided we needed to try a dessert. And he said, we're going to try some ice cream. I said, I love ice cream. He said, I made it with Greek yogurt. And I said, you're going to hell.
1: That's exactly how it went down.
0: Tea, drink, smoke. I'm Tony Katz. And that right there is America's favorite amateur drinker, Fingers Malloy. He's been looking at this recipe, and he found it on the TikToks or whatever he was doing when he, you know, was monitoring, was it social media what?
1: Social media outrage.
0: And he came across this recipe for how you could have a protein-packed dessert that tastes just like apple pie a la mode. And it was Greek yogurt, 2 pounds, one package of vanilla Jell-O pudding mix, sugar-free Jell-O pudding mix, and a 20-ounce can of apple pie filling. Now, he wanted to find the sugar-free apple pie filling. He couldn't, so this one had loads and loads and loads of sugar.
1: Yes. And unfortunately. No sugar added.
0: No sugar added.
1: Yes.
0: Now, this whole container that he has right here is 1,200 calories. Actually, 1,230. And you're telling me that now it's sat in the freezer for just a little bit to get a nice chill on it, set up a bit. This, you don't freeze it. He's like, don't freeze it. It will not become ice cream texture. It's not how it works. This is your response, your capability of having a wonderful dessert, low calorie, packed with protein.
1: Yes. Here's the thing about this.
0: I feel ridiculous saying it.
1: That's because you haven't tried it.
0: That's true.
1: Now,
0: it might be great.
1: A lot of people do it with cherry pie filling. I asked you, would you rather have cherry pie or apple pie? And you said, give me the apple pie.
0: Because I'm an American.
1: And then that was like a week ago when he acted positive about this. Then I actually brought the stuff in, and he's been nothing but a negative Nancy ever since.
0: It may be fantastic. I can't wait to try it.
1: Well, but here's the deal. If we did make the swap and use the no sugar added pie filling,
0: right?
1: It goes from this whole container from 1,230 calories to 740 calories.
0: That's amazing.
1: Now, what I want you to do, pick that up.
0: Yeah, it's heavy. It's 2 pounds of yogurt. It was 20 ounces, so a little over a pound of apple. Somehow, through some chemical reaction, it has also lead. Okay, so there it is, and it's got the coloring of the pudding, right? Stuff, and it's got little chunks of apple in there, big pieces of apple. So what am I supposed to just dish myself out?
1: Yeah, dish yourself out some. Now here's another key to this. Okay. If you are someone that you're not,
0: that looks like slurry.
1: If you're not a huge fan,
0: there it is.
1: If you're not a huge fan of Greek yogurt, the secret is this right here.
0: What is that right there?
1: It is original.
0: Ooh.
1: Dairy whipped topping from Kroger. Now you can, of course.
0: So wait, so this is dairy. What is dairy whipped? Made with real cream. It must be good for you.
1: Yes.
0: Okay. Two tablespoons is 15 calories.
1: Yeah.
0: Okay. So you shake it. All right. You do the hokey pokey. Throw a little bit on there.
1: Now.
0: Okay. That got it.
1: Now I would say between the two of us, we killed a quarter of this.
0: Okay.
1: So.
0: And we're grown men, ladies and gentlemen.
1: Now, this right here, if you use the no sugar added pie filling, that's less than 100 calories.
0: Okay. But because we use the sugar added pie filling, this is 9 million calories.
1: Right. No, it's actually what? We said it was, what, 1,400 calories?
0: 1,250.
1: 1,200. So 1,200. It's a little over 100.
0: Okay. And you're telling me I'm not going to get the Greek yogurt out of this?
1: You'll get some Greek yogurt. I'm not saying that it's going to be totally and completely Greek yogurt free, but it'll be more Greek yogurt curious.
0: All right. Do I have to do this first? No, you do it. You do it first.
1: I'll do it first.
0: You show us. You show us how it's done. What is the name of this dessert?
1: Just look on social media, Instagram, TikTok, or whatever, for cherry Greek yogurt pie filling dessert.
0: Why don't we just post it at eatdrinksmokeshow.com?
1: Oh, we could do that too.
0: We'll do that.
1: Okay.
0: So they call it cherry pie filling Greek yogurt dessert.
1: Yes.
0: This is the apple pie filling Greek yogurt dessert. We can come up with a better name.
1: Yeah, but people use pumpkin sometimes.
0: Right.
1: Pumpkin pie filling, cherry, apple. You blueberry, whatever you want.
0: What does your imagination tell you?
1: The world is your oyster.
0: It's like the Bob Ross of desserts.
1: Yeah. Okay, here we go.
0: All right, he's going in. He's going in, ladies and gentlemen. Oh, he took a big bite. Oh, he took a big bite. He got him a little bit on the mustache. Yeah, he didn't get it.
1: This is fantastic. I'm okay. Sorry. I think it's fantastic.
0: He's going in. I'm going
1: especially
0: in.
1: To think that this whole bowl, which, by the way, we didn't weigh the bowl ahead of time. This bowl weighs 2 pounds.
0: I'm going in. I'm doing okay. It.
1: Oh, my goodness.
0: It smells fine.
1: He's going in, ladies and gentlemen. And he's not doing the Saginaw Switch.
0: Mm. Well, no. That's fine.
1: Right?
0: That's fine.
1: For a dessert that would be, and really, it is a little bit sweeter, but not all that much sweeter with the regular pie filling. When you get the sugar or the no sugar added pie filling, you don't. It's not that much different than this. And
0: but
1: I'm
0: it still you, has. It still has what everybody hoped it would have, that Greek yogurt tang. I don't know. I get why you would do it. I understand it.
1: For a dessert that's less than 100 calories, look, you do. I'm ashamed to admit this.
0: Are you ashamed?
1: There are
0: you really ashamed. I want to see your shame. That's not shame.
1: There have been times in my life where I love Cherry Garcia.
0: Oh, the ice cream.
1: Ben and Jerry's Cherry Garcia. There have been times I've consumed a whole pint in one sitting.
0: Correct.
1: There's probably more, and I don't have the calorie count in front of me, but I'm fairly positive that the no sugar added pie filling.
0: I'm doing my research right now.
1: That whole 22-pound container of this dessert has less calories than a pint of Cherry Garcia ice cream.
0: A pint of Cherry Garcia ice cream. Well, if a half a cup is 240 calories, you do the math. I can't do that math. Let me click over here. Hold on. Let me get to a pint.
1: I'll keep eating.
0: Boom. And we'll do one. And we'll.
1: And this fills you up. That's the other thing.
0: It won't
1: and
0: tell
1: it's,
0: me.
1: And it's. It won't?
0: I have no idea. This. We live in the world of AI, and I can't get an answer to how many damn calories are in a pint. Just answer my question. Don't make my life difficult.
1: There are 2 cups in a pint.
0: So a pint is 480 calories?
1: You said a half a cup was 200.
0: Is it a half a cup?
1: I thought you said a half a cup was a serving. And if a half.
0: Oh, wait. So a half a cup, there are 2 cups in a pint. Mm-hmm. And a half a cup. So 480 is 960.
1: There are more calories in a pint of Cherry Garcia than there is in that entire 22-pound container of a Greek yogurt apple kaboom.
0: Yeah. Also, of all the Ben & Jerry's flavors, Cherry Garcia is the worst.
1: What's the best?
0: I don't know. Cherries and ice cream is not good.
1: Wow.
0: I have, is that an unpopular opinion? I have spoken. I apologize to no one. It's Eat, Drink, Smoke.
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0: 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I'm Tony Katz. 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What?
1: Well, I know what we're going to do here. We are going to discuss the cigar. We're going to discuss the bourbon. And there's no way at this point that we can add anything to the discussion because this dessert has completely screwed up our palates.
0: Oh yes. The apple pie Kaboom. Greek yogurt dessert. Yes, that was my name. That's what I was going to name it. Apple pie kaboom, you bastard. He was discussing how the name of this dessert, this trend on TikTok, was the apple pie Greek yogurt dessert. I'm like, it needs a better name. And I was going to call it apple pie kaboom. And then here you come. You are the worst. You are awful. Stole my name.
1: I'm sorry. It's a good name, though.
0: Actually, I was going to call it apple pie kaboomer. That's my little twist on it. If you don't have the recipe, it's over at eatdrinksmokeshow.com. Fingers Malloy is all about this dessert. High in protein, low in calories for the health conscious, because as you know, Fingers Malloy is a fitness influencer.
1: That's true. That's what it says on my X profile. But let's be honest about something, Tony.
0: Sure.
1: You've been mocking me the entire episode about this, and you took a healthy portion out of that bowl.
0: Yeah, because it tastes like apple pie.
1: Yeah.
0: Put whipped cream on it. You did everything in the world to mask the Greek yogurt.
1: Yes.
0: Yeah.
1: Yeah. Between the vanilla, sugar-free vanilla pudding mix,
0: right,
1: and the whipped topping, it takes 80% of the Greek yogurt sting away.
0: Right. Now we can just take away the other 20%.
1: But unfortunately, after you finish, it does do something to the palate.
0: Oh, yeah, because we're smoking the Liar's Bench Silver Tongue, which is a 6x54 Dominican Puro Corojo wrapper. It is Habano in the binder, Dominican in the filler, $13.50 a stick. And I said, I am a no on this cigar, although I happen to like Liar's Bench. I've had some of the other cigars. They've got three different makes. It does. It tastes differently. That spice brightness that it had, because we had the dessert, is gone.
1: Yes.
0: Gone. So whatever I said before, go with that. Right now, it's just lovely. I'm having a ball.
1: And that's the thing, you know, that's one of the reasons why we don't go into a whole point system and really dive deep into a cigar review, because first of all of these things hit people differently. Then on top of it, you're influenced. You say it all the time. You know, when you write in your notebook, what did you eat today? What did you drink today? We had a pound and a half of Greek yogurt. That is going to have a huge impact on your palate. It has totally taken the spice away from me. I'm still getting a wood note, and that's about it.
0: Yeah,
1: on the cigar. And it's in my humidor as a nice kind of change of pace cigar. At, you said, $13.50 a stick?
0: Yeah.
1: Yeah, I'll have one of these in my humidor. I wouldn't mind smoking one of these once a month. Would I smoke it every day? No. But
0: I think some of the other ones from Liar's Bench, the Optimist, is the one I had, which was a San Andreas wrapper. That's more where I would be. This, it's just not my flavor profile. But I like the other one, so I'm more than willing to give it a shot. And that one, which is called the Optimist at $13.50, I would do. This one, the Silver Tongue, not for me. And we are drinking Old Granddad 114, where the answer is yes, absolutely, in your liquor cabinet, no question, 114 proof. It is for us the benchmark for what is bourbon. And I said to you, Fingers, I'm not even moving it to a cube. You should move it to, add a little bit of water to it, try it. Move it to a cube, try it. See the different ways it can happen. So ice, water brings down proof. That's what it does. Also, some flavors more muted, some flavors more pronounced. This is what water does. You have to try it that way. I've tried this enough to know I'm just doing it neat, kid.
1: And he goes back in, ladies and gentlemen, and he's drinking.
0: Oh, goes good with Greek yogurt.
1: Well, that's what I was wondering. It was an apple pie-esque dessert. Wonder what it would have been like if we would have put a little bourbon in it.
0: Actually, the heat is still there and the sweetness is gone, because the sweetness is overwhelmed mm-hmm. by the dessert and the apple pie filling. Hey, listen, it's an occupational hazard at this stage of the game for us. This is what we do. We eat things, we drink things, we smoke things. This is kind of the gig.
1: Yeah. All right, I'm going to...
0: You're going to go in?
1: Yeah.
0: You didn't add any water to that. Oh, my gosh, he just did the whole thing. You just finished the whole thing from your Eat, Drink, Smoke Kinsey glass. Right there.
1: That's good sipping.
0: Dude, that was not a sip.
1: Was it a gulp?
0: It was good gulping.
1: Yeah. Look, and maybe because I took more than a sip. You know what this is? That is a bourbon sorbet. I don't have any Greek yogurt on my palate anymore.
0: It's all clean?
1: It's all clean. This house is clean now.
0: Fingers, you got this dessert recipe, which we'll have at eatdrinksmokeshow.com, from social media. Any other good social media trends you have for us? Anything else you'd like to share with the nation?
1: I wish I would have pulled up some of these videos I'm seeing, because there seems to be a trend on social media, and it disgusts me. You know how I like to say, Tony, all the time, that men are from Mars and women are from Venus.
0: Mm. Now, that he does say all the time. That he does say all the time. I would go so far as to say, that's fair.
1: Yeah. There is a social media trend where men shave their beards, and they record themselves shaving their beards, and they're not telling their significant other that right. They're shaving the beard. And then they videotape their girlfriend's, their wife's reaction. And it's appalling to see the reaction from these wives. It's like they treat this beard as if it was their husband's entire identity, their whole essence. They're disgusted. I've seen women actually run out of the room in tears because their husband shaved a beard. And a lot of the times, we're not talking about a beard where you could tell that the guy had gravy a couple of hours ago. I'm talking, sometimes it looks like it's no more than a little bit of a 5 o'clock shadow. And just the fact that the guy may have had it for 5 years and is clean shaven, the reactions are just outrageous. And the only thing I can think of is if the situations were reversed and they did something radical to their hair or something and a man reacted that way.
0: Okay. You know you're wrong, right? If you came home and your wife had shaved her head,
1: really?
0: Would there be no reaction?
1: That's the same thing.
0: You're changing the whole look. There is something that they become accustomed to, used to, maybe like, maybe attracted to. And now that was taken away.
1: But it grows back. All you have to say is, you know what? It's like say you were dating Sally Field. And
0: hold on. Wait. What year are we talking about?
1: 1971. She's got a bob. I don't know.
0: Is that Gidget Sally Field? We're not yet into Smokey and the Bandit Sally Field.
1: No, probably not at that point.
0: Okay, I want to be at Smokey and the Bandit Sally Field,
1: and,
0: just for to be safe.
1: And she had shoulder-length hair, and then she came home one day. She went to the beauty parlor, and she wore that thing on her head, and she got her hair did.
0: Right.
1: And she took 4 inches off of her hair. And
0: from a bob?
1: Say she had shoulder-length hair.
0: Okay.
1: And took four or five inches off. And turn it into a bob. And if a man looked at that and ran out of the room, first of all, you're nuts. But secondly, I think that's a horrible reaction. Just say, you know what? You look lovely. It'll grow back, right?
0: I first of all, exactly how manly is this show that we're talking about bobs?
1: Sally Field in the 70s. Yeah.
0: Yeah. Respect. Sally Field in the 70s or Carrie Fisher in the 70s?
1: Oh, Carrie Fisher.
0: Carrie Fisher?
1: Yeah.
0: Just because of the crazy?
1: Yeah.
0: Just for the crazy. That is correct. That is correct.
1: Now, do you feel better about this conversation now that we turned it to that?
0: Yeah. Okay. I do now. Now that it makes sense.
1: So you think that the women are justified for leaving the room in tears
0: their husband shaved their beard. For that, they're emotional cripples. I think being shocked or being like, why would you do such a thing? I don't think this is very odd.
1: That's an adult reaction.
0: No, running and leaving the room? It's just D-Train Smoke.
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0: Time to delay. It's Eat, Drink, Smoke. I'm Tony Katz. 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Fingers, we've been so busy chit-chatting, jibber-jabbering, doing all the things that we do, we have forgotten about, and it is time for News of the Week.
1: Well, Tony, there's been a trend on this show to crap on airlines.
0: What?
1: We've had a lot of stories recently that did not play favorable to airlines. Last week, it was, I believe, an Australian airline that was going to start charging you for carry-on baggage. If you're going to stow it above there, they were going to...
0: In the overhead bin?
1: In the overhead bin, they were going to charge you a fee. Well, here's some good news.
0: Ooh!
1: For travelers. Allegiant Airlines made an announcement that they are
0: okay.
1: now...
0: Okay. It's good news, and it starts with Allegiant. I can't wait.
1: Are you being a snob about Allegiant?
0: No, not at all. They're a fine airline. My mother-in-law takes them. Allegiant. When you need to get there, nothing else is available. Allegiant.
1: Wow.
0: Allegiant Airlines. We have seats.
1: Now, you and I, at one point, have both flown Spirit Airlines.
0: Allegiant Airlines. What do you think of us now, Spirit? Huh? No, Allegiant's fine. Allegiant's fine. I mean, a true budget airline, it's fine. No issues whatsoever.
1: I can tell.
0: Allegiant Airlines, the official airline of Eat, Drink, Smoke. Until Delta comes calling. Allegiant!

0: honestly, you dug yourself this hole. You get out of it.
1: So now they're going to offer complimentary beverages on all their flights.
0: So smart. Just smart and the right thing to do. Except, doesn't everybody do this?
1: No.
0: You don't pay for a Diet Coke on a plane.
1: Yeah.
0: On the budget airlines, maybe you do.
1: Yeah, you do.
0: Is that right?
1: Yes.
0: I don't know. I fly first class.
1: There it is. There it is.
0: I apologize for nothing. Oh, are you in coach? Pity.
1: Wow. Wow. But here's the thing.
0: But this is right. This is make it just a little bit easier. I have made this argument now for a million years. If there was an airline that took out all the middle seats, physically ripped out the middle seat, all you had were the seats, and they actually treated you like a person, and you got an actual snack or an actual meal, people would pay for that ticket to actually have normal and service. They'll pay. They'll pay out the nose or any other orifice they can find. This is where we're at. Not everybody wants all the budget all the time.
1: Did you just mention Delta?
0: I sure did.
1: People.com, where I got this story. You dig a little further in the piece.
0: Is that where you get all your airline and air news?
1: Yes, that and all my news on People. People magazine, people.com. The news comes as other major airlines have announced reductions in food and beverage services on various flights. In May, Delta ended its free snack and drink service in economy for flights under 350 miles, impacting 450 flights daily.
0: Yeah. That's why I fly American Airlines. American, because I love my country.
1: On American, flights under 250 miles are limited to non-alcoholic drinks by request only.
0: Hold on, I don't understand what that means.
1: I don't understand what that means either. But here's what I was going to ask you about the Allegiant thing. People are going to ruin this, right? People are going to sit in row 27D and say, stewardess, I would like 17 Diet Cokes, please.
0: That's not happening.
1: You don't think so?
0: No, absolutely not.
1: You sure about that?
0: 10,000% that's not happening. It's going to be 20.
1: Row 20 or 20 Diet Cokes?
0: Yes. Yeah, they're not going to do that.
1: Oh. Well, unfortunately, Rod Stewart apparently will not be flying anytime soon. He is... Wait till I'm done.
0: Oh, no! No! No, can we fix this in post? Dang it!
1: Rod Stewart has called off upcoming dates on his North American One Last Time farewell tour after undergoing a routine coronary stent procedure.
0: Oh, really?
1: Yes. So the 81-year-old singer was scheduled to perform in Ohio on August 9th, but canceled the show at the last minute, citing an unforeseen but minor medical procedure. But he has assured fans that he's already feeling better.
0: Okay. Now, I know that Mrs. Malloy, Agnes.
1: Yes.
0: Huge Rod Stewart fan.
1: I've been married to Agnes now.
0: Right.
1: For 53 years.
0: Agnes Jr. and then Agnes the Third.
1: Right.
0: Right.
1: Which is shocking that we've been married so long because I'm only 37 years old. She has been a closeted Rod Stewart fan the entire time we were married. I had no idea.
0: Fear of mocking from you?
1: That was the exact explanation I got halfway through the show.
0: Because
1: she was at the show dancing like she had never danced before.
0: No.
1: Yeah. I took her to this show. It was a last minute decision because I got on a secondary ticket site and tickets were $6. So the day of, I said, you like Rod Stewart, don't you? She goes, yeah. I said, okay, well, I got tickets. And so we went to the show and she's dancing. And I want to like Rod Stewart. I like his voice. But unfortunately, what accompanies his voice are his songs, and the songs are terrible.
0: I would say this about Rod Stewart, and just I don't want to upset Agnes at all. Agnes is lovely.
1: Mm-hmm.
0: I've always liked Agnes.
1: Mm-hmm.
0: I would rather fly Allegiant Air.
1: Wow.
0: I would. But Allegiant Airlines. It's the Rod Stewart of airlines.
1: We wish Rod a speedy recovery.
0: Oh, absolutely. Absolutely. By the way, a stent isn't even... he's right. It is minor these days.
1: But he's 81.
0: It's still a thing. I agree. I agree. But I love the fact that he's 81.

0: He's going to get this done. He's like, yeah, I'm going back on tour.
1: First farewell tour.
0: The ladies need to see me in my hot pants.
1: We showed up at that concert. We, you know, like I said, I'm 37. We were the two youngest people there.
0: That's so great.
1: There were people in their 70s and 80s at that show.
0: By the way, really quick, you were at the Foo Fighters show in Detroit, Ford Field. Good?
1: Awesome. Fantastic show. Go see him if you can. And you?
0: I went to see Weird Al Yankovic, Central Indiana. 2 hours of nonstop, oh my gosh, what is happening in front of me? The songs, the video specials in between, the costume changes. He wore the fat suit from Fat.
1: It's amazing.
0: He did it all. Came out on a Segway for White and Nerdy. It was, take the kids, don't take the kids. It was an incredible show.
1: And that, I can only imagine the age range for that show must have been
0: 2 to 187.
1: Yeah.
0: And Rod Stewart was there too. Absolutely. The old Grandad 114. Drink that right now. The Liar's Bench Silver Tongue. More spice than I want to do, but Liar's Bench, nice work overall. This is Eat, Drink, Smoke.
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5: From ABC News, I'm Wayne Cabot. The Iranian military now putting bounties on the heads of U.S. soldiers, $30,000 each, dead or alive. With Iran destroying many U.S. bases where aircraft carriers normally would come in and stop, troops are increasingly fatigued, says the former Joint Chiefs of Staff Chairman Admiral Mike Mullen on ABC's This Week.
6: Those places where we normally would go for some rest and relaxation, they weren't usable. So the planning with respect to that, I think you had to adjust on the fly, and it became very, very difficult to find a place to do that. So basically, you end up staying at sea.
5: The USS Lincoln now at sea more than 200 days. The AP says President Trump's son-in-law, Jared Kushner, sat down today with the leader of Hamas, what the U.S. has long called a terrorist organization, meeting for 2 hours in Egypt. Kushner trying to get Hamas to disarm and Israel to leave Gaza. He is set to meet tomorrow with Israel's prime minister, who has turned down a Gaza peace plan supported by the U.S. The southern part of the Big Island, sustaining the most damage from the Hawaiian hurricane, now a tropical storm. Governor Josh Green says more than 100 homes are damaged or lost on the Big Island alone. And the power?
7: About 200,000 individual households lost power, and it's going to take time for HECO to get that back online.
5: Tornadoes are possible in storms now battering eastern Ohio, Pennsylvania, and West Virginia. Now a seventh death from this week's severe weather across Indiana, a 31-year-old in Henry County. Madison Square Garden defending its facial recognition scan, saying people have been recognizing each other's faces since the beginning of time. We just do it electronically. Protester Michelle Dahl notes it was turned off for Taylor Swift's wedding.
8: Clearly, this technology is not actually that necessary for security.
5: She's with the Surveillance Technology Oversight Project. You're listening to ABC News.
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12: All right, welcome to the show, everybody. I'm your host, Kenny Michaels. It is great to be here today. We got the most exciting week about gold and silver. This is what we've been waiting for. Welcome to the show. I'm Kenny Michaels. This is Striking Gold. I am the Brad Pitt of precious metals. Here we go. Let's go. The number to get me live on air, 888-961-0222. That's the number to get me live. You can also go to kennysgoldquiz.com. By the way, you can follow me on Instagram. Type in Striking Gold with Kenny Michaels. All one long word. All run it all together. And you can follow me on Instagram. Let's go! The rally is on. This last week, gold went up $500 an ounce. The rally is on. This is it. China has already started a reset of gold. And there was a huge article on Google that said this. Ready? The revalue of gold and silver will instantly create hundreds of billions in gains. That's how expensive gold is going to get here very shortly. Now, I'm in gold, so I'm going to take an advantage. I'm going to take advantage of this 100 billions in gains. Some of that's mine because I have an IRA in gold. I have gold and silver at home. So I'm going to take advantage of some of these billions of dollars of gains that's starting. If you're in gold, so are you. Congrats. Buy more now. Hurry up. Because the rally is on. Gold has exploded. Silver has exploded. Deutsche Bank says the gold and silver explosion phase has begun. This is what we've been waiting for. A lot of people are going to price themselves right out of gold. What do I mean by that? Well, it's simple. You don't move your retirement account. You stay in stocks. You stay in stocks. You're a flake. You don't want to do it. You change your mind, blah, blah, blah. You have flaky tendencies, blah, blah, blah. You procrastinate, blah, blah, blah. And then while you're doing all that, gold is soaring because that's what's happening right now. And at some point, you're going to be priced right out of the ability to get gold. And it's going to happen shortly. And then you're stuck in higher taxes the rest of your life, like being on cholesterol medication or blood pressure medication. Once you're on for the rest of your life. Right? And if you get stuck in stocks because you waited too long to get gold and silver, you're a victim of higher taxes. I'm a survivor of higher taxes in my retirement account because I'm in gold. You're a victim. I'm a survivor. I pay less. You pay more. You're the victim. I'm the survivor. So you can either join me on Survivor. You can either join me and be a survivor and pay less to the government and keep more of your money. Or you can be a victim of higher taxes. That's your call. That's your call. If you wait any longer to move that retirement account or that cash into physical gold and silver, ladies and gentlemen, you will price yourself right out and you'll miss out on this incredible journey and explosion that gold and silver has now started. We've been waiting for this. Thank you, China, for resetting gold, for starting the reset. Thank you, Trump, for talking about repricing gold and silver. It has now started to happen. $500 an ounce in 1 week. That's nuts, Monday to Friday. It's nuts. There was even an AI version posted on Truth Social of Trump kissing a gold cross with Jesus on it. Market Watch just came out Friday and said, expect new shattering records for gold and silver. The rally is on. The rally is on. Let's go. Join in now. You can call Golden Crest Metals, 888-406-6222. Again, 888-406-6222. That's their number. They're there right now. Someone will answer that phone if you call. Or if you want me, the good-looking Kenny Michaels, to help you, go to kennysgoldquiz.com. Okay. Now, I'm going to share something with you guys that's crazy. Crazy. All the Asian countries are now buying up gold. Korea has not bought gold in 13 years. And now they made an 18-ton purchase of gold because China has already started the reset. So whether you like China or not, whether they're an ally or an enemy of the United States, say what you want. But the revaluing of gold and silver, the revaluing of gold and silver is, they're saying, was now going to create hundreds of billions of gains. Not stocks, gold and silver. All right, the number to get me live here in studio, 888-961-0222. You can call right now. The amazing Wendy is on phones this morning. Ring up the phone line. If you have questions about moving to gold and silver with your retirement account, you better not wait. The rally has started. This is the part we've been waiting for. I've been telling you month after month after month after show after show after show. I said the minute oil prices go down, bam, the rally will start, and we are here. And I'm not saying it to toot my own horn. Toot, toot. I'm not. I don't care about my horn. By the way, regarding horns, I was on the freeway the other day and a guy honked at me because he recognized me from kennysgoldquiz.com and from YouTube and Instagram and all that. And that's never happened to me before. But the dude honked at me, and he had one of those horns. He rewired his horn. He had one of those horns. I'm like, what is that? But I'm not tooting my... I'm just telling you, you better move to gold now. The rally is on. Gold is exploding. $500 an ounce in the last 5 days. Let's go. Okay? Don't be shocked if gold hits well over 5,000 in the next 10 days. Don't be shocked. The rally is on. Oil prices have dropped. Gold is soaring. My IRA is soaring. What is yours doing? Are you a victim of higher taxes? I'm a survivor. What are you? All right, the number to get me live, 888-961-0222. That's the number to get me live. I'm Kenny Michaels. This is Striking Gold. You can follow me on Instagram. Go to Striking Gold with Kenny Michaels. Become a follower of mine. Let's go. We're having fun. People are doing phenomenal with gold. Because what you don't understand about gold... People ask me, should I invest in gold? Yes. There is a video I'm going to play for you right now by Kevin O'Leary. Now, if you don't know who that is, that's Mr. Wonderful. That's what he calls himself, right? He's the bald guy on Shark Tank. And he is a big investor of physical gold and silver. And he launched a video, I think it was on YouTube, if I'm not mistaken, but it may be a different platform, doesn't matter. I have a part of that video I'm going to play for you. And when I play this video, listen to what he says. Okay, let's play it. Go ahead.
13: You know, people ask me all the time, should I invest in gold? You should always be investing in gold. Gold goes up in value. That's proven for thousands of years.
12: Okay, he said someone asked him, should I invest in gold? And he said, you should always invest in gold. It goes up in value for thousands of years and it's proven. And now the rally is on. The price of gold is now soaring. This is what we're waiting for. The faster you get in, the faster you take part of these billions in gains they're now talking about. We're here. It's happened. Oil prices have tumbled. It's here. Let's go. It's here. The people that wait to move into gold will price themselves right out of it. And once that happens and it becomes too expensive for you, you're stuck in your retirement account with higher taxes when you pull money out of it. You'll be in higher taxes the rest of your life. You can be a victim or a survivor. Want to be a survivor and keep more of your money? Move to gold. Listen, I want to share something, right? The stock market goes up, right? And the stock market goes down, right? And you say, well, the stock market goes up, I make money. Every time you make money in the stock market, so does Uncle Sam. The more you make, the more they get. The more you make, the more they get. Aha. But gold is soaring. And the more you make there, the less they get. So if I said to you, you could make money in either place. One, you give Uncle Sam more, and one, you give Uncle Sam less. Which would you do? If you say, well, I really enjoy paying a lot of taxes, well, then you need therapy. You can go to kennysgoldquiz.com and send me a message, and I'll refer you to a good therapist because you need therapy. All right, we already got a caller blowing up our phone. Let's go to the phones. Let's go to Guy. Yeah, we're going to in Arizona. Wait a minute. I'm going to bring him on right now. Okay. Guy, welcome to the show.
14: Good morning. How are you today?
12: I'm good. How are you?
14: I'm doing fine. I didn't lose any money in the stock market this last week. I have a silver ETF, so they did go up a little bit. But other than that, I don't have any other stocks. And if I do, I normally sell them at the end of the day.
12: Okay, so let me share with you. Silver, I would never buy ETFs, guys. ETFs is not physical metals. I know your financial guy is going to say, well, you are invested in physical metal. That's great. Ask him to send it to you. See what he says. Okay?
14: ETFs, I understand that completely.
12: Listen, ETFs is like you telling me, Mr. Michaels, I own a plane. And I say, really, what kind of plane do you own? Well, a paper plane. Well, sir, that's not a plane. It's like saying you own a gun, but you really have stock in Smith & Wesson. Right? There's a difference between ETF and physical gold and silver. When you buy physical gold and silver, you can take possession of it. You can have it in your hand. You can hold it. You can roll the coins on the floor. You can flip them. You can do whatever you want with them. Try that with an ETF.
14: Yes. Yes, I know I'm down probably $18,000 on my ETF.
12: I'm down $18,000 because you don't own gold. Yes.
14: No, well, I own quite a bit of silver, physical silver, a few 100-ounce bars and quite a few 10-ounce bars and a few coinage. But with the premium on the coins or the 1-ounce silvers, it's more of a cost.
12: So I want to share something with you. I want to give you
14: 5 or 10.
12: Yeah, I want to give you my condolences on bars. Stay away from bars. 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
14: Great. Hey, it's nice talking with you today.
12: Same here, buddy. Thanks for tuning into the show. Bye-bye. All right, the number to get me live, 888-961-0222. That's the number to get me live. I'm Kenny Michaels. The Amazing Wendy's on phones today. The rally has begun. We're excited as hell. I don't think I've ever been this hyped and pumped. You know, because I have the right products in my IRA, and gold and silver exploded these last 5 days, imagine how well I've done. And I'm a survivor of having to pay higher tax to Uncle Sam. So at the end of the day, the more money you make in stocks, the more they get. The more money I make in gold, the less they get and the more I get. That's how it should be. Remember what Trump said. Trump said, he who holds the gold makes the rules. When I'm in gold, they play by my rules. When I'm in stocks, I play by their rules. Hell no, I'm a senior. And now the rally has begun. Thank you, China. Thank you, U.S. Thank you for the battle. The rally has begun. Wow. How exciting is this, huh? All right. Every week, ladies and gentlemen, on this show, we have what's called a gold miner, right? Somebody who has tuned into my show, heeded to my information, called Golden Crest Metals. And the rest is a phenomenal journey. This week, we have a gentleman by the name of Art. Let's bring him on. Art, welcome to the show. Congratulations on being this week's gold miner. What's going on, brother?
15: Hey, everything good, Kenny. Thank you so much for your information, your tips, your creative thinking, alertness, and observation.
12: Well, sir,
15: I can't be happier.
12: Well, sir, you're welcome, and I'm glad that you heard the show, and I'm glad you contacted Golden Crest Metals. So tell me what happened. How did this whole thing get started?
15: Well, Kenny, for all my life, I've been an AM radio buff. I like to listen to AM radio, and I was scanning the dial, like they say, surfing, and I found your program, and it was several months ago, and it just attracted me. You're enthusiastic about what you do. You know what you're doing. And it exudes from the speakers. I'm just being honest.
12: Sir, I love what I do for a living. I love protecting seniors. I absolutely love it. You said something about you were surfing the radio dial. You know, I made this joke the other day. Gold and silver is soaring right now. It's absolutely soaring. Gold went up $500 an ounce in the last 5 days. Now there's no end in sight. They're saying, here we go. And I always say, you know that song by the Beach Boys, let's go surfing now. Everybody's learning now. Come on, surf safari with me, right? Well, I'm telling people now is you better grab your surfboard right now. Get your surfboard right now. Yep. And you better get on the gold wave. You better get on the silver wave. You know, now we can start singing, let's go surfing now. Everybody's learning now. Come surf gold and silver with me, right? Because that's where we're going, baby. All right, so
15: we are, Kenny.
12: All right, Art. So, you had decided to call Golden Crest. How was that process?
15: Excellent, excellent. It, top rated, Kenny. Every question I asked was answered, and I'll tell you, I couldn't be happier. And it's just gone smoothly.
12: Yeah, and quick question: as you know, everyone that tunes into my show that I end up helping gets quite a bit of free silver. And with silver soaring now, that free silver people are making money on. So let me ask you this. How much free silver did you end up with?
15: Oh, Kenny, you're not going to believe. For me, 14,000.
12: 14,000 in free silver, and now silver soaring. So imagine how well you would do just on the 14,000 alone. Never mind your investment. That's phenomenal. I love to hear this. Love it. Well, listen, bud.
15: Absolutely.
12: Listen, Art, there's a lot of people that tune into this show. I think there's 12 people tune into this show nationwide. And so any advice you would give them, sir?
15: Absolutely. You know what? Just what you said about Mr. Wonderful. Hey, you're Mr. Wonderful too, because you put us on the right track. And, you know, I couldn't be happier, Kenny. Everything was handled properly. But the thing of it is, gold is not going to go down. We know that.
12: Nope. And you know what, Kevin O'Leary.
15: So anybody listening.
12: And you know what, Kevin O'Leary said, it always goes up in value. And I'm going to address that because I know what some people are thinking. They're thinking things like, oh, well, gold went down the other day or blah, blah, blah. What Kevin O'Leary means by it goes up, that it always goes up, is that if you buy it for what it's for its purpose, meaning a long-term hold, that's what gold is. You put it in a retirement account and leave it alone. It always goes up long-term. Always.
15: Yes.
12: And so, well, that's great. Well, listen, buddy, for being this week's gold miner, you're getting a case of Omaha Steaks courtesy of me and my show, so I hope you eat meat. And
15: yes.
12: Good, good. Other than that, I'm glad Golden Crest Metals was able to help you, sir, and I'm glad I was able to help you. Congratulations again, brother. And by the way, ever since you bought those metals, you saw what gold has done. You saw what silver's done. And this is nothing. Just wait. It's going to continue. So congrats, buddy. Okay?
15: Thank you so much, Kenny. And everybody out there listening, take Kenny's advice. I did. And I'm very, very happy.
12: Well, I'm glad.
15: Kenny, thanks a million.
12: All right, brother. Mm-hmm. You got it. Take care. Bye-bye. All right, the number to get me live, 888-961-0222. That'll get you on with me here in studio. Okay? I'm Kenny Michaels. This is Striking Gold. All right, so here's one of the things I want to address. There are people that don't make money in gold. Who are those people? I'm going to tell you who they are. People that are flaky with their tendencies, meaning, oh, they buy and then they change their mind. Then they buy and then they change their mind. Gold is not a flaky investment. Okay, and I'm going to say this. You know if you have flaky tendencies. I don't, right? I'm not a flaky guy. Some people are. If you're flaky, call Kellogg's. They'll help you. They deal with frosted corn and bran flakes. They'll help you. Call Kellogg's. People that make money in gold are serious people that want to pay less to the uncle and keep more of their money. You can be a victim or a survivor of higher taxes. That's up to you. We're going to take a quick break. When we come back, we're going to talk about surfing. Surfing the gold and silver wave. Let's go surfing now. Everybody's learning now. Come on, surf your gold and silver with me. We'll be right back.
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0: Sexiest Man on Radio, the Brad Pitt of Precious Metals. Welcome back to the show. All right, so that last caller said I was Mr. Wonderful. I am not Mr. Wonderful. Kevin O'Leary is Mr. Wonderful. I happen to be a big fan of Mr. O'Leary. I'm a big fan of him. Okay, I love that guy. I love the way he speaks. I love how he speaks the truth. Love that guy. I only suggest that Mr. O'Leary grow a goatee, because if he grew a goatee, then him and I would compete for the sexiest man, because I look a little bit like him, and he looks a little bit like me, except he's missing the goatee. So, Kevin, if you're listening, grow the goatee, pal, okay? Anyway, here's what I want to tell you. I get people that call me, and I have to tell this story because I'm an adult, right? I'm a 64-year-old adult. Everyone I talk to is an adult. Remember that word, adult. I get 50 to 100 calls a week from people who say, Mr. Michaels, I'm getting killed in taxes, or I'm about to get killed in taxes in my IRA or my 401k or my RMDs. I'm going to get killed. And I say, move to gold. I say, yeah, good idea. And then they don't do it. Or they say, good idea. And then the spouse somehow gets in their ear and talks them out of it. I have no sympathy for people like that. It's like me telling you, it's kind of like you call me and say, I blew my knee out. I can't walk. So I say, well, go get it fixed. And you say, good idea. But you don't do it. And you drag your leg all over town, walk with a limp, get pushed around in a wheelchair. But yet, you complain about it. If you're okay with more tax, don't complain. Right? Simple. Don't complain. The Lord gave you an out. He said, invest in my money. You can take that advice or not. That's your business. But there's an out, you know. If you're whining or griping about higher taxes, or you inherited an IRA and you're getting killed in taxes, or you will, you have a way out. Take it or leave it. Be an adult. Take it or leave it. If you're happy paying higher taxes, great. Stop complaining. Stay where you are. Enjoy the journey. If you want to see gains better than the stock market and pay less to Uncle Sam, well, then go to gold. It's that simple. You could be a victim or a survivor. That's up to you. 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Quick reminder, you can follow me on Instagram, Striking Gold with Kenny Michaels. That's the Instagram name. Go there. All right. So Deutsche Bank is saying we are in the explosion phase of gold and silver. The Wall Street Journal said gold and silver is now roaring back to life. I warned you this was going to happen. The wave has begun. Ride it. Take it. The wave has begun. JP Morgan Chase said they expect the beginning of the last quarter gold to be at 5,000. Now, the beginning of the last quarter is October. I don't believe they're right. I think it's going to happen way sooner than that. We are on a wave now, ladies and gentlemen, that everybody's been calling for a long time. The increase in gold and silver, if it's in your IRA, is yours. And Uncle Sam gets less. He who holds the gold makes the rules. If you're in gold, they play by your rules. If you're in stock, you play by their rules. Okay? Google said now that the revalue's underway in China, okay, says that this revaluing, this reset that China has started is going to instantly create, and I'm reading exactly off my screen right now, says it would instantly create hundreds of billions of gains. Hundreds of billions in gains. What if I told you you could have hundreds of billions in gain, invest in something that's having hundreds of billions of gains and pay less tax than if you had hundreds of billions of gains in paper? You pay more tax. So it's not like you're going to go to gold and it's not doing anything and that's the only reason you pay less tax. That's not the case. It's outperforming the stock market. Come on. Put your bathing suit on. Put your Hawaiian shirt on. Get your lava flow. Have your little triangle of pineapple. Grab your surfboard. Let's go. Let's go. Surfing now. Everybody's learning now. Come on, surf gold and silver with me. Come on. Those of you that get priced out of gold and silver, it's hard for me to feel sorry for you. I've been on air talking about gold and silver now for 2.5 years. Okay? And I've warned you this was going to happen because all things indicated that this was going to happen and we're here now. So if you are a true believer that you're, I'm going to go down with the stock market, I'm going to go down with the ship. Well, good luck to you, pirate. Yo ho, yo ho. It's a broke life for me. Da na na na na na na na na na na na na na na na na na na. Go ahead, pirate. Go down with the market. Go ahead. Go ahead. Feed Uncle Sam. Go ahead. Or you can kind of live like, what was it? Cinderella or Snow White or something? Who was it that was so happy? Peter Pan? I don't know. Whatever. Get the gold. Get to gold. Market Watch is calling for a record high now in gold and silver. So this wave is not crashing anytime soon. We're here. And say what you want, but you got to give credit to China, right? I mean, I'm one of these guys that, look, I'm a Laker fan, okay? I'm not a Celtics fan. I grew up in the Showtime Laker era, right? Couldn't stand Larry Bird. Couldn't stand that guy. Every time he would dribble down the court against the Lakers, I'd say, break his leg, break his leg, break his leg. Couldn't stand that guy. But I got to give credit where credit is due. Nobody shot a three-pointer better than Larry Bird. Nobody put fear in my heart more than Larry Bird. He was damn good when he played. And he was underrated, as far as I'm concerned. He was unbelievable. But I wasn't a fan because I'm a Laker fan. What Laker fan roots for a Celtic, right? Think about it. Who does that? It's like putting mayonnaise on a pastrami sandwich. You don't do that. But yet, I gave credit to Bird where credit deserves. I give credit to China where credit deserves. I'm not a fan. Oh, I eat Kung Pao chicken like everybody else, beef and broccoli, all that stuff, yes. But China's our enemy. I'm an American. But I do have an IRA. And I do have an IRA that's in gold. And Reuters came out on Friday night and said, gold surge is due to China demand. Well, if gold is surging due to China's demand, that means my IRA is surging. I have to give credit where credit is due. China made my IRA surge. China saved me a lot of tax money in my IRA when I pull it out. Thank you, China. China. Thank you. Market Watch is saying we're going to hit a record high. One of the first things it says is due to high demand in Asia for gold and silver. Well, thank you, Asia. I'm in gold. I'm in silver. The Wall Street Journal says gold and silver roaring back to life. And in the article, it says China buying tons of gold a month. I have to give credit where credit is due. Take China's movements in gold. Take Trump's obsession with gold. The two largest economies in the world battling out gold. The winner is gold and silver. That's the winner. You know, Trump and Xi are running around the track, as I said last week, right? The race was on. Trump and Xi, and the winner is you and me. That's it. So I'm not at an age yet. I'm 64. I could take money out of my IRA. I don't yet. And I'm not at the age yet where I have to, or I have to take a required minimum distribution. But when I do, I'm going to be a survivor from higher taxes and from more tax. You're going to be a victim because you're going to be stuck in the stock market because you don't seem to have what it takes. I had a guy say to me the other day, I don't know if I have the stomach. I love this comment. Ready for this? I don't know if I have the stomach to get out of the stock market. Stomach? He doesn't have the stomach to get out of paying more tax to Uncle Sam. That's a sick man. He's ill. He needs Pepto-Bismol. Okay? He needs Pepto-Bismol. Who has the stomach to pay more to the government? If anything, I don't have the stomach to stay in something like that. I do have the stomach, however, to go to gold, which is the only form of real money there is anyway. And because I'm in gold, he who holds the gold makes the rules. I get more growth than I would in the stock market and pay less tax. I have the stomach for that. Unbelievable how people think. Gold is a long-term investment. What do I mean by that? I mean, it's not a get-rich-quick scheme. You don't buy it on Monday, sell it on Wednesday, and go, look at me, I made money. That's not what it is. Kevin O'Leary said, gold always goes up. That's a true statement. Very true, 100% true. Are there days it dips? Of course. What he means by that is if you buy gold for what it is, you put it in IRAs, you put it in your retirement account, you take excess cash and buy it and keep it and hold on to it and transfer to your children. All of that, if you treat it for what it is, it always goes up. Always, always has, always will continue. Always. If you're just, you know, oh, I'm going to be in it for a month and then I'm going to get out. Rah, rah, rah. Okay, well, then gold isn't for you. If you're flaky and can't handle it, call Kellogg's. I already told you, Kellogg's. I looked it up. Kellogg's works with flakes. How do I know? Well, ask Tony the Tiger. They're great, right? He's got frosted flakes and they got corn flakes with a rooster on the front. That's it. And they got bran flakes. Isn't bran supposed to, like, give you more fiber, regulate you, all that kind of stuff, right? Right? They should put a toilet on the front of the bran flakes box. All right, anyway, the point is, gold is not a flaky investment. Gold is the real deal. And like Kevin O'Leary said, and I'll play it again, we'll try to turn it up for you. Listen to this.
1: 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You should always be investing in gold. Gold goes up in value. That's proven for thousands of years.
0: 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And he said, you should always invest in gold. Gold always goes up, and it's been that way for thousands of years. 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And now with the revaluing of gold taking place in China, hundreds of billions of gains are happening. Take advantage of it. Imagine making more money and paying less to Uncle Sam. 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The people I want to pay more tax are the 30-year-olds, the 25-year-olds. Why not? They got time to build and lose and build and lose and pay tax. They should pay their tax. They should. Absolutely. They should feed Uncle Sam. But a senior should move into low risk, low tax, high growth. That's gold. And here we are. The rally is on. $500 an ounce in the last 5 days for gold. Silver has been exploding. The rally is here. It is on. It is still affordable. Do it now. Sit back after you do it. Enjoy the journey. It's incredible. You can go to kennysgoldquiz.com and have me help you personally. Or you can call Golden Crest Metals at 888-406-6222. So that's it, guys. You got to ride the wave. This is it. The rally is here. We've been so excited. It's crazy. Crazy. Okay? And again, there's pictures on the internet of the Oval Office as of right now. And the Oval Office decorated in all gold. Trump posts on Truth Social an AI version of him kissing a cross with Jesus on it, all gold. Market Watch saying expect record highs coming up here very shortly for gold and silver. Some of you are going to get priced out if you don't move now. I can't feel sorry for you. I've been telling you for months to go to gold. Whatever is stopping you from going to gold is going to ruin you later. You're going to be a victim permanently of more tax unless you can get into gold. Because if you price yourself out of gold, then you can't get into it. And if you can't get into it, you're stuck in stocks. And if you're stuck in stocks, good luck to you. It's that easy. This is about you. It's an opportunity of a lifetime. The Lord has opened the door. The Lord has given you a way out. Take it or leave it, okay? Opportunity's knocking. Open the door, right? Deutsche Bank saying gold and silver is now in the explosion phase. That's the wave. That's the surfboard. Let's go surfing now. Everybody's learning now. Come surf gold and silver with me, right? That's what we're doing. We're surfing that wave. Okay? Wall Street Journal, gold and silver roaring back to life. I'm reading these to you to show you. Wells Fargo, they're right. They said gold was going to hit 8,000 by the end of the year. It's on its way. It's on its way. Where are you? Let's go. Come on, guys. If I could have every senior in America in physical gold and silver, that would be phenomenal. Because then I know as seniors, we get to keep our money, not give it away. And when we die and we're in gold and silver and it goes to our kids or our grandchildren, they too benefit. So you can make them a victim or a survivor. You can make yourself a victim or yourself a survivor. That's up to you. 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All right. Follow me on Instagram, Striking Gold with Kenny Michaels. I'm Kenny Michaels. This is Striking Gold. Ride the wave. Let's go. The rally is on. The record setting is happening. Take advantage of the billions of gains that they're talking about. Have a great day. God bless. We'll see you next week. Bye-bye.

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2: Have you ever heard of a watermark? These are the little logos on photos you might see from Getty or TMZ or ABC News. They're basically to make sure you can't just copy and paste a photo you don't own without giving credit to the people who do own it. But what about watermarks for the written word? Well, with AI programs pumping out literally hundreds of billions of words per day, we're going to start getting watermarks for those, too.
3: I mean, the classic maxim that I go back to all the time is, like, why would I take time to read something that you couldn't take time to write?
2: This is ABC's Mike DeBusky, who covers tech, and he says Anthropic, the maker of the AI chatbot Claude...
4: We've actually trained Claude with something called a constitution.
2: ...just put out a new tool, a digital watermark that you can use to tell when someone has just copied and pasted one of Claude's responses online.
3: This is basically a piece of specialized code that kind of is interwoven through an AI-generated piece of text.
2: Now, this is not because Claude wants credit for his words. It's because humans are getting more and more concerned that they can't tell what is and what is not being written by machines.
3: You can imagine people who are in publishing would be very interested in knowing if the things that are submitted to them are AI generated or not.
4: Today, we are launching Claude for teachers.
3: In the education sphere, Brad, you know, teachers would want to know if essays that they're reading were actually written by their students as opposed to Claude.
4: Claude.ai remains for 18-year-old users and above only.
2: The idea here is you could enlist programs to examine this code hidden within the text and see if that invisible watermark is there. But why is Anthropic leading the charge on this all of a sudden?
3: Well, in large part because they have to, Brad. Earlier this month, a new policy went into effect in the European Union called the AI Act, and it does a bunch of different things. It's a kind of package of legislation, but specifically, it fines companies that don't abide by new transparency requirements.
2: It's not just Anthropic. Google has been touting its own watermarking system. Substack says it's going to start examining essays for authors passing off AI-generated work as their own. Will it work, though?
3: I think there's a lot of loopholes here, which really underscore just how difficult this problem is.
2: Mike says students could just start using other programs to decode the watermarks. Tools for detecting chatbots still misidentify things, because that's the whole issue here in the first place. For all of its intelligence, AI often still gets it wrong. It's gotten so out of control. I was doing a good old-fashioned Google search, just trying to get some backyard decorating ideas. Every single photo on some of these sites appeared to be AI generated. Like, I want watermarks just to shame people into admitting they're not even posting real photos anymore.
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8: From ABC News, I'm Wayne Cabot. President Trump ordering Defense Secretary Hegseth to scale back joint war games planned this week with South Korea, citing its refusal to help America fight Iran. Trump saying the exercises are unnecessarily hostile to North Korea, which he says has been, quote, unthreatening and respectful while Trump has been president. Iran putting bounties now on the heads of U.S. soldiers, 30,000 each for captured Americans dead or alive. On ABC's This Week, former Joint Chiefs Chairman Admiral Mike Mullen says the reason U.S. troops at sea are being stretched is because Iran has destroyed so many U.S. bases where the carriers would normally stop.
9: Obviously, these assets is hugely concerning, so there just isn't an easy place to go in terms of a port visit.
8: The AP says President Trump's son-in-law, Jared Kushner, sat down today with Hamas, meeting for 2 hours in Egypt with the head of a group the U.S. calls a terrorist organization. Hawaii's governor says the hurricane named Lala proved a doozy on the Big Island of Hawaii.
10: It was actually 32 inches of rain in Lapu'ahoy. 32 inches of rain. Unbelievable. And, you know, in a short period, just a few hours when that happens, they were getting 2 inches of rain per hour.
8: More than 100 homes destroyed or damaged from a rare Hawaiian hurricane, now a tropical storm, power out to hundreds of thousands of homes. A dramatic move by Democrats in three Republican stronghold states. ABC's Stephen Portnoy explaining why they've decided to take their candidates off the ballots there.
11: And in a nod to the political reality in a trio of deep red states, Democratic Senate candidates in Nebraska, Idaho, and South Dakota have dropped out, hoping that independents on the ballot in those states might pose more of a challenge to GOP incumbents.
8: Democrats also moving their first-in-the-nation primary to South Carolina, giving its large black electorate the first presidential pick. 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
12: This is America's Top Soundbites as we're counting down the biggest hits of the USA for the week ending August 13th, 2026. I'm Brandon Vogt, and we're up to number 12 this week, and it's another classic duet between Rachel Maddow and Lawrence O'Donnell. Here's their latest, giddy about assassinations.
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5: Now I'm very pleased to say it's time for The Last Word with Lawrence O'Donnell, which is more of a pleasure for me to say than usual because the New York Times has just posted a headline on the front page of the New York Times website, which reads, Trump hid in a catering container to sneak out of Turkey. And honestly, that news has just broken, Trump hiding in a catering cart. And the thing I want most in the world upon hearing that news is to hear Lawrence O'Donnell explain it to me. And God bless you, Lawrence. Please tell me that you will.
13: It is issue number one in this hour of coverage. We're going to be relying on the Washington Post that broke the story a couple of hours before the New York Times. And it's one of the many examples of how Donald Trump has lost control.
12: Number 12 this week, a duet with Rachel Maddow and Lawrence O'Donnell, Giddy About Assassinations. Number 12 this week on America's Top Soundbites. Here's a look at the numbers from coast to coast. We're up to number 11 this week. This one debuting on the countdown and another hit for former first son Hunter Biden. Here he is pontificating on AOC's future.
14: Counting down the hits with Brandon Bolt.
15: That other person that I think is in it for that reason is AOC. I look at her and I think that and I see the future of the Democratic Party in every way. I think that AOC not only as a communicator but as someone that can that has an instinct to find common ground, that believes that in order for that we do have to have some kind of radical change. And that's not a radical thing to say. It's not a radical thing to say that the system is completely broken. It doesn't work.
12: Number 11 this week, Hunter Biden on the future of AOC. As the numbers get smaller, the hits get bigger on America's Top Soundbites. And as we enter the top 10, the Babylon Bee enters the fray. Last week, they were at number 4. They dropped 6 notches this week with New Mexico, Democratic Utopia.
14: Soundbite hits from coast to coast.
16: Yes, sir. In New Mexico, there's space to dream. Dream big ideas like, what if you made an entire state of functioning alcoholics? Or what if you put green chilies in every single food known to man? Or maybe you would just dream what it would be like not having the Bill of Rights. Our governor and Supreme Court have you covered.
17: The New Mexico Supreme Court hereby rules against the Second Amendment, the First Amendment, or any other amendment that lets people do things.
16: Whatever your dream is, you can make it happen here. Because with New Mexico dead last in the country in education, you'll be the smartest person in the whole state. It's like that Idiocracy movie, only it's happening right now. Just don't bring your gun. We don't do that Second Amendment thing here. Except when you're drunk and we forget, which happens a lot. It's why we lead the nation in alcohol-related deaths. That's how we got all that wide open space. So next time you want to visit Colorado but remember you're broke, come on down to New Mexico. Use this vacant land to stretch that entrepreneurial spirit. Feel what it's like to be the smartest person in the entire state. Come dream with us. What life could be without the Constitution, a fifth grade education, or general sobriety. This message brought to you by the state of New Mexico.
12: Number 10 this week, the Babylon Bee, New Mexico, Democratic Utopia. We're up to number 9 now on America's Top Soundbites, and a debut from Jennifer Welch as she talks about the rise of socialism.
14: BV, count them down. Count them down.
18: They're terrified that middle America is going to find out who the real boogeyman is. And the real boogeyman is not the brown-skinned Abdul or the brown-skinned Zoran. The real boogeymen are white, crusty, pink arm Republicans like Donald Trump, Stephen Miller, Jeff Bezos, Elon Musk. These are the people that don't give a about you. They never have, and they never will.
12: Jennifer Welch at number 9 this week with the rise of socialism, the real boogeyman on America's Top Soundbites. We're up to number 8 now. This one last week was at number 2 and falling 6 notches. It's RFK Jr. and CNN's Dana Bash with Scaring People.
14: Number 8.
19: Okay, do you want to talk about assertions that you can't support? I'll get there in a second. Let me just say, for the record, that I am not saying that the entire way that the COVID reaction was accurate. It was a scary time, and people made mistakes. Absolutely.
20: You were scaring people.
19: Why are you saying that?
20: Because that was the job of CNN.
19: Okay.
20: Was to put the chyrons up about how many people are
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19: I want to talk to measles.
12: Number 8 this week, RFK Jr. and Dana Bash with Scaring People. We're up now to a long-distance dedication on America's Top Soundbites. Remember, you can always request a long-distance dedication. Grab a pen and paper, and I'll have that address for you right after this soundbite. This week's long-distance dedication goes out to President Trump from comedian Anthony Anderson with Pig Out of Turkey.
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21: Just when you think you've heard every dumb thing there is to know about this president, he always finds a way to surprise you. Apparently, after the NATO summit last month, Trump hid inside a catering cart to sneak out of Turkey due to security threats. And let's give it up. Let's give it up to the Secret Service. Do you know how hard it is to sneak a pig out of Turkey?
12: Anthony Anderson, a long-distance dedication going out to President Trump. 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Now, back to the countdown. Debuting at number 7 this week, it's Secretary of State Marco Rubio and his wife on his diet. Here's Maha Marco.
14: Number 7.
22: Are you Maha?
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12: 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Coming up, more of the biggest sound bites in the USA. We'll also go back in time with Joe Biden and have a huge hit from AOC and Hillary Clinton. Coming up on America's Top Soundbites.
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12: 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I'm Brandon Vogt as we're counting down the biggest soundbites in the USA for the week ending August 13th, 2026. And we're up to number six this week, and another debut on the countdown from Ty Cobb, former Trump attorney on CNN, as he thinks the Nazis are coming.
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39: Well, I think there was a summer night in 1934 when Hitler consolidated his power, surrounded by Himmler, Goering, and Goebbels. This is reminiscent of that to me, because you've got Blanche and Beauvais, who saw the president through a trial that resulted in 34 felony convictions. You've got Stephen Miller and Kash Patel. I think that is the axis of evil that we're up against, and I think we can rely on all of those people to try to thwart the fair and free elections that America is used to and hopes for in November.
12: As Todd Blanche introduced as Attorney General, Ty Cobb says the Nazis are coming. Number six this week on America's Top Soundbites. We'll pause the countdown right now for a flashback as we dig through the AT Soundbites archives and find this gem from the summer of 2024. It was 2 years ago. Joe Biden told us he was the first black woman.
0: By the way, I'm proud to be, as I said, the first vice president, first black woman, mm-hmm. served with a black president. Mm-hmm. I'm proud of all the first black women in the Supreme Court. There's just so much that we can do because together there's nothing. Look, this is the United States of America.
12: Joe Biden, the first black woman. Our AT Soundbites flashback this week, a huge hit on the charts 2 years ago on America's Top Soundbites. 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Now, on with the countdown. As we enter the top five this week, AOC has her second big hit on the chart. Here's AOC responding to socialism versus communism.
1: 555, number five.
2: By the way, just a quick definitional thing. What, in your mind, is the difference between socialism and communism?
3: I think, to me, the fundamental differences, there's many.
2: Yeah.
3: One prevailing one is democracy. And I believe that democratic socialists are fundamentally pro-democracy, and we believe in the ballot box. We believe in respecting the outcomes of elections and governing democratically and ensuring that the ideas that and policies that are implemented are won through popular vote and popular opinion. And so I think that's why so much of what we focus on is also making sure that we are providing for the majority of Americans, guaranteeing health care, raising wages, strengthening the right to a union. And I think that that's at its core what we're about.
2: Are you still a member of Democratic Socialists of America?
3: Of the New York City chapter.
2: The New York City chapter, not the national.
3: No.
12: Number five this week, AOC, socialism versus communism on America's Top Soundbites. As the numbers get smaller, the hits get bigger on AT Soundbites. We're up to number four this week, and it's last week's number one. Coming in at number four, it's NFL quarterback Aaron Rodgers on the coward Tony Fauci.
1: Soundbite hits from coast to coast.
6: Like, how do you kind of view this year versus maybe the years of the past?
7: I'm going to plead the fifth.
6: Okay.
9: Okay.
14: Like that.
7: Like that absolute coward, Tony Fauci. Absolute coward.
9: Yeah. Hey, it's back, baby.
7: Are you kidding me?
6: Yeah, 111
7: You
6: times.
7: Got a pardon and you're in front of, and you pleaded over 100 times at the White House? What are you scared of, Tony?
6: Yeah.
7: I thought you were the science.
6: Yeah.
7: I am science. And you get up there and you can't answer a question?
6: Yeah.
12: Number four this week, NFL quarterback Aaron Rodgers on the coward, Tony Fauci. Last week's number one drops to number four this week on America's Top Soundbites. That means there's a brand new number one this week on America's Top Soundbites. And before we get to the top three, let's check out a track that's just bubbling under the top 20 this week. It's a track that's resurfaced from 2023. And it's Michigan Senate Democratic candidate Abdul Al-Sayed with Slavery to Football.
1: BV, count some down.
19: You think about all the wars that we fight abroad, all of the sordid history of oppressing other people in the name of this American idea, right? Whether it was, quote, Manifest Destiny and destroying Native Americans, or it was the transatlantic slave trade where, you know, folks who, quote, founded this country on the backs of Native folks that they destroyed, then, captured people, enslaved them, and had them work their fields because they thought it was their right, right? And all of this, like a lot of these narratives, you kind of see echoed in the ethos of football.
12: Abdul Al-Sayed, Michigan Democratic Senate candidate, a track resurfacing this week, slavery to football, just bubbling under the top 20 at America's Top Soundbites. 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We're up to number 3 this week on America's Top Soundbites, and another countdown legend back on the charts. Here's the latest from Hillary Clinton, Donald Trump, Saddam Hussein.
1: Number 3.
5: I think there'll have to be some, you'll probably have to take down the arch, which he is determined to put up, which I think is just a terrible idea. I think we'll have to worry about the reflecting pool because it's not going to be fixed by the time he leaves, assuming he leaves. So there's going to be a long list. I'm making a list.
8: Are you making a list? Are you going to degold the horses? Those
5: degold
8: horses.
5: The horses, take down the
8: Have you seen them up close?
5: Gold. Yeah, I saw a picture.
8: It feels like Saddam Hussein. I mean, it is.
5: You know what? That's a very, you know, when I was in Baghdad after the fall of Saddam Hussein, I had meetings. I was then a senator. I had meetings in some of his palaces, and they were quite reminiscent of what we are seeing in our own White House. It's just insane.
12: Number 3 this week from Hillary Clinton, Donald Trump, Saddam Hussein. Number 3 this week on America's Top Soundbites. Before we get to the brand new number 1 this week on AT Soundbites, let's check out number 2. This one moving up the charts this week. Last week, number 6. This week at number 2, Louisiana Senator John Kennedy questioning Medicaid official Andy Schneider.
1: Number 2.
9: Sir, I'm sorry. Don't you think we ought to put people in jail for cheating?
11: Senator, I do not believe states are cheating.
9: You don't believe they're cheating?
11: I do not believe that.
9: If they were cheating, what planet did you just parachute in from? Sir?
11: Sir.
9: You don't
11: I've worked on this program for a long time.
9: But I'm going to be sure
11: it's not perfect,
9: you don't believe
11: states do not
9: cheat. You don't
11: cheat.
9: Believe states are cheating.
11: I do okay. not believe states are
9: do
11: cheating.
9: Do you believe in the tooth fairy? Sir? Do you believe in the Easter Bunny? Do you believe that Jimmy Hoffa died of natural causes? You're not answering.
11: I do not believe states are cheating in their administration of the Medicaid program.
9: Okay. I'm glad you have some water in front of you because your pants are on fire.
12: Louisiana Senator John Kennedy on Medicaid fraud. Moving up the charts this week, 4 notches to number 2 on America's Top Soundbites. Now we're up to the brand new number 1 this week on America's Top Soundbites, and it's a newcomer to the countdown. NBA star Royce White now declaring his eligibility for the WNBA as he enters his feminine era.
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13: You know, right now I'm just having a blast in my feminine era. I never thought that I was a woman. You know, I've always trusted the science, and I thought I was a man my entire life. But you know, after further review, look at my personal preferences, it would appear that I am indeed sometimes identifying as a transgender woman. And I think it's only fair I get a chance to play with some of my queens here in the twilight of my career, my athletic prime.
12: Number 1 this week, Royce White entering his feminine era, wanting to join the WNBA. Well, there you have them. The 20 biggest sound bites in the USA for the week ending August 13th, 2026. America's Top Soundbites originates in Albuquerque. Producer, Dale Cornelius. I'm Brandon Vogt. Join me again next week as we count down the biggest sound bites in the USA. Till then, keep your feet on the ground and keep reaching for the sound bites. 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
21: Good morning and welcome to The Flatline. I'm your host, Rick Hughes, and for the next few minutes, please stick around. It won't be long, just about 30 minutes of motivation, some inspiration, a whole lot of education, and no manipulation, because we don't con you. We're not trying to raise money. We're not trying to sell you anything. We're not trying to ask you to join anything. We just want to ask you to listen up. Listen as I try to verify and identify the plan of God for your life. So good morning and welcome to another episode of The Flatline. We have a lot of new stations that are joining us this morning. Miami, Washington, D.C., Chicago, Ann Arbor, Michigan, Detroit, Pensacola. Welcome to all of you that may be hearing us in those locations. Last week I talked to you about why your prayers might not be answered. And several people requested copies of that message. So I want you to know that we do have a large bookmark that lists all of the reasons prayers may go unanswered. If you'd like to have one of those bookmarks, it's free. Just simply write to me at P.O. Box 100 in the city of Cropwell, Alabama, 35054, or call 800-831-0718, and we'll send you your copy of why your prayers perhaps might go unanswered. So I'm sure, like me, you're witnessing the cultural erosion taking a place in our great nation. You can see this through societal influence as well as moral degeneracy being accepted and even ignored by special interest groups. Progressive ideology will endorse such current trends as long as it serves their need for political power. But in the decline of a nation, the spiritual life is always compromised and ignored in search of a more inclusive society. In 2 Timothy chapter 3, the Apostle Paul prophesied the increase in the depravity of men that would accelerate in the last days. Notice the term last days. I'll discuss that in a minute, but right now I want to focus on the term Paul used to describe those last days. He called them perilous times, perilous times. The Greek word, as it was originally written in the New Testament, was kapelos kairos, and that stands for a descriptive adjective. It means times that are hard to bear, literal meaning, or times that are full of danger. So in the latter days, there will be a lot of danger, there will be a lot to bear, and Paul is warning his young protege Timothy that behavior, that type of behavior, will continue to get worse as the end times approach. That was written around 67 A.D. 67 A.D., and now it's 2026 A.D. The question I have to ask you is, are we in the end times yet? Well, I don't know. Neither does anybody else know. But you can count on this. They're coming. And we can count on seeing end time depravity as the return of Christ gets closer. And I'm not speaking only of our country, but I'm talking about every nation in the entire world. Because this prophetic phrase that Paul mentioned to Timothy did not apply just to him. The Apostle Paul wrote about cultural erosion coming in the days ahead that Timothy would face during his ministry in Ephesus as pastor. But that same warning should be heeded by pastors today. So let's take a look at what he told Timothy about the cultural erosion that was coming in the last days. I'm reading from 2 Timothy chapter 3, verses 1 through 5. Here's what it says. Know this, understand this, know this, that in the last days perilous times shall come. Perilous times, I already told you what it means. It means times that are hard to bear, times that will be full of danger. So he goes on to say in verse 2, for men shall be lovers of their own selves, covetous, boasters, proud, blasphemers, disobedient to parents, unthankful, unholy, without natural affection, truce breakers, false accusers, incontinent, fierce, despisers of those that are good, traitors, heady, high-minded, lovers of pleasure more than lovers of God, having a form of godliness but denying the power thereof, from such turn away. Wow, that's quite a list. We're going to look at each one of those words this morning and see if we can identify what they mean. The question to be asked is, first of all, is what's he referring to when he says the last days? The best we can figure out or speculate what Paul was referring to is a warning given to Timothy, and it dealt with what he would be facing in the days ahead of his ministry. But these last days that we're talking about are characterized by cultural erosion, including moral and personal degeneracy, depravity, even debauchery. So we can assume that as satanic propaganda infiltrates the world's population, this pattern will be a worldwide pattern. And if we look at our current client nation, the United States of America, we are the client nation, meaning we are God's representative to this world at this time, then we can see the unfolding of these personal flaws taking hold, not only in private life, but politically as well. So let's break these down and take a look at them individually and see what they mean. First, the fundamental flaw that surfaces in the end times is complete self-absorption. Complete self-absorption. What does that mean? Well, self-centered individuals will stop at nothing to satisfy their lust for attention or their lust for power. So this is obviously a lover of self. I'll call them lovers of self. In the last days, the lovers of self will show up. Well, okay, lovers of self, what about that? It's obviously the individual who's intent on his own selfish interests. This degenerate thinking can be expressed by the individual who follows his sin nature patterns, his sin nature trends, or his lust patterns, we call it. It might be sex lust. It could be power lust. It could be approbation lust, lust for attention. It could be alcohol lust. It could be any other lust pattern. But whatever it is, in the latter days, this type individual is out to please himself regardless of what other people may think about him. He has unrealistic self-image. It's formed in the arrogant thinking of his own mentality. That unrealistic self-image leads to unrealistic expectations from other people. And when this type individual fails to achieve the desired goal that he or she wants, they become frustrated and full of self-pity. So it's going to increase as times get short towards the end, meaning when Christ returns, lovers of self will increase. Self-centered individuals, degenerate thinking, following their own lust patterns, not caring what happens. The second trend Paul describes, not only does he talk about lovers of self, but he talks about covetous, C-O-V-E-T-O-U-S, covetous. The Greek word for that means money-loving people are lovers of money. And obviously, it's apparent to all of us that self-lovers need money to finance their dream and their desires. So they're covet about money, people's money. They'll do anything they can to get your money, to take your money, so they can fulfill their own selfish needs. So this will increase in latter days. More and more, you'll see more and more of it. Very covetous people. The trait of these individuals is in the frantic search for happiness. And you know, it's amazing how many people think money is the key to happiness. Isn't it amazing? Greed is a trend that lovers of money possess. For example, an individual might justify cheating on their taxes because they think the government is taxing him unfairly. I could give you countless examples of individuals who made large sums of money, and yet they were still unhappy people. Someone once asked Elvis, after he made all the money, if he was happy. He made a fantastic fortune in music. A very kind person, giving a lot of money away. But his reply was this, "No, I am very lonely." In the final days before Jesus Christ our Lord returns, many people will steal and many will kill for money and for power. This lust pattern has destroyed many individuals, much to the delight of Satan, the father of lies. I've seen it happen where these people have stolen from friends, stolen from organizations, set up Ponzi schemes and things like that. And today, the scam artists are hard at work trying to steal your money if they can. The third trait that he mentioned, he said, in the last days, there will be what? Lovers of their own self, covetous boasters. Boasters. The Greek word actually means to be a pretender or an imposter or a wandering vagabond. I was amazed at what this word actually means and where it came from. The word was actually used to describe a stock character in a Greek comedy, such as a person that was a clown or a fraud who had an inflated sense of self-worth. This person often engaged in self-deception. Most of the times, it would be an actor who was portrayed in the medical profession. And these types of individuals will increase in the last days. Boasters. There's hardly a day that goes by that you and I are not warned about some new scam being pulled on unsuspecting individuals, especially with the internet and the emails that bombard your account every day. You got to be very careful about that. Most of those scammers are con artists, and they're charming, but beware. Desperate times will bring desperate individuals who will think nothing of stealing every nickel you have. The most despicable of these is the religious con artist who promotes prosperity and health if you will give them some seed money. So look out for the boasters, the pretenders. The next personality trait that Paul talked about was proud. Proud people. Proud people means arrogant or disdainful as opposed to humble people. The word is used for an individual who shows himself to be more important than other people. This type of person is puffed up with a high opinion of himself, and he regards other people with contempt. The word is usually translated pride, pride, as in Mark chapter 7, where Jesus said these words about a person like this. Matter of fact, Jesus is going to list a lot of the sin nature trends that, like Paul did. Jesus said, what comes out of a man, this comes out of your sin nature pattern, your sin nature trends, what comes out of a man that defiles a man? It's what comes out of the man that defiles the man. Verse 21, Mark 7. For from within, out of the heart, that's your mentality, that's your thinking part of your soul. Out of the heart of man proceeds evil thoughts. There it is, what I just said, thinking. Evil thoughts, adultery, fornication, murder, theft, covetousness, that's our word we talked about, wickedness, deceit, lewdness, an evil eye, blasphemy, pride. There's your word, pride. Same word used in my passage that we're reading from. Foolishness. All these evil things come from within. That's your sin nature. And defile a man. All of these things that the Lord Jesus Christ mentioned and things that Paul are talking about are fruits of an unrestrained sinful nature. So in the last days, there will be unrestrained pride, unrestrained arrogance. And even today, we see it increasing, especially with these self-deceived people are given a platform. If you give a person a platform who's self-deceived and arrogant and give him power, it's amazing what they'll do once they get into politics. And there's more of this coming, I assure you. The next personality trait that Paul warns Timothy to be on the lookout for is the blasphemer. The blasphemer, who is that? Well, the Greek word blasphemos means this. As we move further and further along towards the end of time, this particular sin, the blasphemy, is displayed in greater amounts. Mounts' New Testament dictionary says this sin is a willful, deliberate, and conscious effort to slap God in the face. In the first century, blasphemy in the Jewish world was still a capital offense and punishable by death. This is exactly why the Jewish leaders demanded that Jesus Christ be put to death. They accused him of blasphemy when he forgave the sins of individuals, because by doing so, he was claiming authority that they regarded as belonging only to God. Of course, Jesus Christ was God. They didn't see that. But in Mark 2:7, here's what they said. Why does this fellow talk like that? He's blaspheming. Who can forgive sins but God alone? So today we understand blasphemy to be the willful, conscious, and intentional rejection of the gift of salvation. And that's blasphemy against the Holy Spirit. And it's the only sin, listen carefully, it is the only sin that cannot be forgiven. When the Holy Spirit convicts someone of their need to be saved, if they reject that, if they walk away from that, if they ignore that, then they cannot be saved because they won't ever come to the Lord Jesus Christ. You know, here's what you don't understand. You don't just wake up one day and decide yourself you want to be saved. It's no accident that you're listening to this radio program. It's no accident that what you heard in church last week. And that's maybe God speaking to you, trying to get you to accept Christ. When you walk away from that, when you say no to that, when you say, I'm not willing to give up this lifestyle. And by the way, you don't have to give up a lifestyle to get saved. All you have to do is to believe in the Lord Jesus Christ and receive him as your Savior. So you have to understand this. When someone intentionally rejects the gospel, let's say in the old days of the big giant crusades that Billy Graham would hold in many cities and the big people coming forward, there were always people there that should have went forward and wouldn't go forward, saying, no, I'm not going to do it, not at this time. I'll wait and do it later. You don't make that decision. When the Holy Spirit convicts you and convinces you, that's the day to do it. So if he's speaking to you today and you put it off, he may never speak to you again. And so that's called blaspheming the Holy Spirit. That's rejecting the convicting power of the Holy Spirit. As we near the end of times, which culminate with 7 years of tribulation, and the imminent return of the Lord Jesus Christ, there will be millions and millions of people who will knowingly and willfully reject the message of salvation. Already today, I see influencers making content for their YouTube channel, for their Facebook account, or their Instagram account, and they go on college campuses and they ask kids this question. I see it all the time. Who is Jesus Christ? And in return, those they ask, most of them, 99% of them, have no idea. Heck, most of the ones who are questioned don't even know who Billy Graham was. but you can bet they all know the name of each one of the Kardashians, that's for sure. So try asking a stranger if he believes that Jesus is the Savior of the world, and you may be shocked at their response to what they tell you. Paul's next prediction, and after blasphemy, is disobedient to parents. Disobedient to parents. This rejection of parental authority is what causes a nation to go into decline. You see, every child that is born with

parents, but they're unthankful. What does that mean, unthankful? It means ungrateful. It means thankless. It means no gratitude and no appreciation. And you know what that does? That leads an individual to feel undervalued or unappreciated. This type of attitude is totally self-centered, and these types will feel no mercy for anyone who assists them. Think about the workforce and think about the workers who are used and discarded. You know, you see it before. Here's your watch. Thank you for 45 years of faithfully working. Now you need to retire and move out of the way so we can hire a younger person that'll work in your place for less money, and they'll be using what you discovered and put into place. Some people experience what I call the toxic boss syndrome, which makes their job a walking nightmare, waking nightmare. For the believer, there is a problem-solving device that we have in the flat line of our soul that helps us handle this ungrateful type individual, and that's the impersonal love that we get as a result of being Christians. Impersonal love is part of the virtue package of love. We have personal love for God the Father, and we have impersonal love for others. Maybe you've never heard that term described before. But it's possible when the Bible says to love your neighbor as you love yourself. What if your neighbor's a jerk? What if your neighbor's a weirdo? Does that mean you're supposed to go over there and hug their neck and cry and say, I love you, brother? No, that's not what it means. Impersonal love means you treat people the same way God treated you. For God so loved the world. At that point of your life, you were a jerk too. You had not accepted Christ. You were a sinful individual, and God still loved you. And you can use that same type of love in your life to love your neighbor, your friends that don't know Christ. Don't take it personal. Don't get mad at them. You just love them, forgive them, keep a relaxed mental attitude, and let them see the Lord Jesus Christ shining through you. That's a tremendous problem-solving device. But you can't even have it if you don't have personal love for God the Father to start with. Because the Bible says we love Him because He first loved us. So personal love for God the Father is the key to having impersonal love for other individuals. It's all part of the flight line on your soul, those 10 unique problem-solving devices that make up the flight line in the Christian's life. That's what this show is about, teaching you those problem-solving devices. I'm not mentioning all 10 of them yet, but I hope you'll learn them. If you don't know what they are, if you'll write to me at Rick Hughes Ministries, P.O. Box 100, in the city of Cropwell, Alabama, 35054, I will send you the book Christian Problem Solving, and it will list all 10 of these problem-solving devices that we call the flatline to your soul. And by the way, my pastor is where this information came from. I didn't come up with it. He taught it years ago to me, and I have his word to go ahead and teach it to you. So I'm teaching the things that he taught me, reteaching them to teach them to you. The flatline. Faith rest is another main resistant force on the flight line of your soul. Standing on the promises of God is what faith rest is about. There are thousands of promises in the Bible, and as you learn them and live by them, you can do away with fear. You know, problems knocked, faith answered, fear left. Fear knocked, faith answered, and fear left. You don't have to be afraid of anything. As Moses told the people of Egypt, the Jews of Egypt that came out of Egypt when they stood in front of the Red Sea and they thought they were going to die, he said, be still, wait on the Lord. Watch what God's about to do. If you are a child of God, you don't have anything to fear. All you have to do is claim one of those promises. No weapon that is formed against you shall prosper, Isaiah 56:7. And you can stand there and rest and relax and let the Lord handle it. The next type of destructive behavior that will increase as time grows short is unholy. I'll read it to you again. For men shall be lovers of their own self, covetous, boasters, proud, blasphemers, disobedient to parents, unthankful, unholy. What in the world does that mean, unholy? Well, it means impious, which means they have no piety. It means wicked. It means they lack respect, especially respect for God. They have no reverence for God. Now, in our country, the United States of America, Sunday morning youth sports, activities such as soccer practice, basketball practice, etc., it has replaced traditional

0: Sunday morning church service or church attendance, especially in the large metropolitan cities. You know, Satan has devised many, many ways to keep future generations from being exposed to biblical instruction. And unbelieving parents see no problem at all with such activities that I'm mentioning, thus lacking respect for God and His Son, our Lord Jesus Christ. We must let our children know there is a God. We must let our children know that it is the number one priority in your life to have some piety. In Deuteronomy 11, 16 through 19, an Old Testament passage, but the same principle.
1: 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KKOV AM and FM Albuquerque.
2: From ABC News, I'm Wayne Cabot. President Trump just ordered the Pentagon to scale back joint exercises with South Korea, saying that North Korea is not a threat, even as military experts say it's been providing Iran with missiles. This order comes as Iran announces bounties of $30,000 on the heads of U.S. soldiers. Former Marine in Iraq, now U.S. Senator Ruben Gallego, tells ABC's This Week that U.S. forces fighting Iran are being hamstrung by poor planning. Many of the bases that usually provide food, fuel, and R&R were destroyed by Iran.
3: It really goes to the deep problem here is that this administration did not plan for this war. They did not plan how to get out of this war, did not really understand how this war was going to escalate. They were basically trying and hoping that this war would end up just like the war in Venezuela, and our men and women are now suffering the consequences of that.
2: The USS Abraham Lincoln has been deployed in the Middle East now for more than 200 days, but former Joint Chiefs Chairman Admiral Mike Mellon tells us,
4: I was connected with Admiral Cooper last night, who was on the ship yesterday, and he told me he had a really good visit. He said many of these problems were early in the deployment and they were solved.
2: Paradise paused in Hawaii, still being lashed by what was a hurricane, with the Big Island taking the biggest hit. That's where we find ABC's Melissa Dunn.
5: Officials saying more than 100 structures were destroyed or damaged. In Honolulu, three people injured after authorities say they fell from their roofs. Some of the islands seeing wind gusts over 70 miles per hour, whipping up hazardous surf and downing trees. More than 190,000 customers without power for a time. The Trump administration says it is tracking the storm and is ready to offer assistance where needed.
2: Now a seventh death reported from this week's severe weather across Indiana, a 31-year-old in Henry County. You're listening to ABC News.
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2: Hamas has long been considered a terror group by the U.S., but Hamas sat down today with President Trump's son-in-law, Jared Kushner. The AP reporting they met for 2 hours in Egypt. Average gas prices rose 6 cents in the past week across America, says Gas Buddy. International Brent crude near $90 a barrel again. Swinging to the top of the box office again this weekend and almost setting a record.
8: I'm Spider-Man.
9: Spider-Man Brand New Day collected another $70 million this weekend, enough for the top spot at the box office and pushing the film's total gross over $2 billion. With just 3 weeks in theaters, it's become the second fastest movie ever to hit the $2 billion mark behind Avengers Endgame in 2019.
10: I can still save them.
9: Meanwhile, Christopher Nolan's The Odyssey added another $23 million for second place, and rounding out the top three was the dinosaur action thriller The End of Oak Street with $20 million. Mike Dubusky, ABC News.
2: A political story being written. Democrats changing the primary calendar for 2028. No longer will Iowa and New Hampshire vote first. ABC's Stephen Portnoy.
11: Democrats aiming to